0: Russia intensifies airstrikes against Kyiv, and Ukrainian drones have hit deeper into Russian territory.
1: Fox's Jared Halpern at the White House on the conflict in Iran, the president said.
2: We're going to win one way or the other. We're going to win on paper, or we're going to win military.
1: And the president again saying Iran can never have a nuclear weapon. Former National Security Advisor John Bolton has agreed to plead guilty to a single count of retaining classified information under a deal with the Justice Department that could allow him to avoid prison time. Bolton was charged in October with 18 counts of either retaining or disseminating classified information. Under the agreement, Bolton would also face a $2.25 million fine. A teenager on trial in Texas accused of stabbing a fellow teen to death. Carmelo Anthony's attorney claims his client acted in self-defense.
3: Prosecutors say Anthony fatally stabbed 17-year-old Austin Metcalf in the chest during a high school track meet last year. Police say the confrontation started after Metcalf told Anthony he wasn't supposed to be in his team's tent. Today in court, prosecutors called it a, quote, sneak attack and an unjustified provoked murder.
1: Fox's Brooke Taylor in McKinney, Texas. 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
1: Authorities still looking for suspects after at least one person was killed in a shooting outside a graduation ceremony outside San Francisco.
17: Four people were shot at a graduation ceremony at the high school football stadium in Fairfield, California, north of San Francisco. One of those victims, an 18-year-old, was killed, but police have yet to take a suspect into custody. They're hunting for the shooter, Fairfield Police Officer Michelle Balea.
18: Our officers out there speaking with witnesses, trying to determine exactly what happened and following up on any suspect leads we have.
17: The other three victims were being treated at a hospital. They're listed as being ages 25, 20, and 11. Eben Brown, Fox News.
1: The Pentagon has officially removed 180 faiths from its list of recognized religions. The memo says the new list will provide chaplains with clear, readily available information that'll better enable them to anticipate the religious support needs of service members and to provide religious support activities that align with service members' personal faith and practices. North Korea unveils a new component to their nuclear weapons program.
19: This new facility produces fuel for nuclear bombs, and while we weren't given details, images shared indicate it's likely a uranium enrichment plant. Its opening follows North Korean leader Kim Jong-un announcing he wants his country's nuclear forces to be bolstered at an exponential rate. Analysts say all this indicates he has no intention of negotiating away North Korea's nuclear status. Pyongyang's state news agency showed photos of Kim walking through narrow aisles lined with dense rows of silver tubes and pipes in what appeared to be a centrifuge hall. Jonathan Savage, Fox News.
1: The European Union expanding its ocean monitoring network with underwater drones and satellites as climate change intensifies heat waves and storms. By 2035, the EU hopes to cover 35% of Earth's maritime monitoring network. I'm Lisa Lacerra. This is Fox News.
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0: On an amazing, fantastic Thursday. Remember, if you miss any part of the show, you can download it, iHeart, Spotify, iTunes. All right, so I'm back to this email. Guy writes in an email, very heartfelt, says, why is Trump keep stepping in to save terrorists? Is he pro-terrorist? Why won't he let Israel wipe out Hamas? Why won't he let Israel wipe out Hezbollah? Okay, so I'm coming back to something, and I know it may not be something you want to hear, because when you talk about things like terrorist organization and these countries that want to commit genocide and things like that, you know what kind of sounds lame? When you bring up gas prices, sometimes if you feel passionate about that issue, that sounds lame. What I'm trying to explain to you is that Donald Trump, as the president of the United States of America, he would understand something, and he would understand it clearly. He probably got it anyway, but he would have advisors that explain this to him. $150 a barrel oil is not just you paying too much at the pump, getting angry. Maybe you're going to vote Democrat in November or something dumb like that. That is probably an American recession. Our economy dive bombs into a recession. And an American recession, remember, it's such a global economy now that when we have a depression, everyone has a depression. When we have a recession, everyone has a recession. Now we're the largest, most powerful, richest country on the planet. Let's say we go into a recession. If it's bad here, it's catastrophic in other parts of the globe. Famine, drought, civil war. $150 a barrel oil. Do not dismiss it as, well, I could pay a little more to pump. That is not what it means. The global commodity that powers the planet, if it becomes unaffordable for various countries around the planet, will kill people, lots of them, lots of them. I am not saying that to say Trump is 100% right or 100% wrong. I'm not taking a position on it. But if you look at this Hamas Hezbollah stuff, and you say to yourself, well, why are you holding back Israel? Hezbollah sucks and Hamas sucks. They do suck. Freaking evil bunch of dirtball jihadis. They do suck. Donald Trump, as the president, has to consider more than just Hamas, more than just Hezbollah. He has been desperately obvious. It's obvious he's desperate. I told people a long time ago he was desperate. He has been desperately seeking out a deal here so he can pack up and leave, because he has to have the Strait of Hormuz open so shipping can go through it unmolested. He has to have it. He also, and I hate that this is the case, he also cannot afford to bomb out all the oil facilities in Iran, because it takes them off the global market for, well, I don't want to say forever, for a very, very long time. These solutions that people are selling you on, why doesn't it just bomb this and blow this up and boot it? They don't understand at all what they're actually saying, and Donald Trump does. That's why he came out today. He was talking about the ceasefire thing because people are mad. But why are you still calling it a ceasefire? Iran's launching drones.
1: How do you define ceasefire?
2: Pretty much the way it is. It's a different part of the world. You know, I'd say in that part of the world, ceasefire is when you're shooting in a more moderate manner.
0: One, that's very, very funny and very, very true. And two, look, it's headline, Israel and Lebanon agree to a ceasefire. Donald Trump, in a vacuum, doesn't want Israel to stop blowing up Hezbollah. In a vacuum, that's not what he wants. It's not. Donald Trump, in a vacuum, doesn't want Israel to stop blowing up Hamas. In a vacuum, that's not what he wants. But Donald Trump can't operate in a vacuum because he's the president of the United States of America. He has to consider the larger implications of absolutely everything. And in Trump's mind, the larger implications are, I need a deal. I need to get out of this mess I walked us into. That's how he thinks. You can disagree with that way of thinking, and I get it. There is nothing that brings out more passion in people than this thing. I'll show up tomorrow to, granted, a million Ask Dr. Jesse emails, jesse@jessekellyshow.com, and I'll show up to a bunch of people who feel so strongly about this on all sides of it. I don't care. What if they get a nuke? No, Jesse, screw Israel. Those dirty Jews. I'll show up to all kinds of emails all across the spectrum tomorrow, and that's fine. You email me whatever you want. I couldn't possibly care less. That's fine. You can have your say. But that's how Trump sees it, right? Want some good news? This is from the Daily Wire. Conservatives are winning the war against LGBT ideology, a major poll shows. I'm not going to go into nerdy details. Who gives a crap about that? Let me just tell you that this rainbow filth that spread everywhere.
1: Why are you gay?
0: All the time. And it eventually reached such a peak that it's on Sesame Street and it's in your sports team. And I know all that stuff still exists. It only got to that level because the right allowed it. Because the right decided, I don't want to be called a bigot. I don't want to make anyone feel bad. I want to be inclusive. I want to be tolerant. I want to be that. It only reached the level it reached because we never engaged. Then they pushed too far, as communists always do. And soon you can't walk into Target without seeing chest binders for your teenage daughter. Then COVID happened, and you find out your kid's third grade math teacher is a dirty lesbian communist who tells him America sucks. And then you realized, wait a minute, I have to step in. Now that we're stepping in, we'll win in the end. Now let's save a baby's life. I know that abortion is never in the news anymore. And there are some things that we get used to, terrible things that we get used to as a society that we've just come to accept because they're so common. And that's abortion. We've come to accept that every day women are killing their babies. I just saw a post on social media this morning. I believe he was a filmmaker. A guy came out and just announced publicly that he and his wife just aborted their baby. Put a long post up about it. It was one of the most heartbreaking, horrible things I've ever seen. Preborn is out there saving lives every day. 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We'll be back.
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0: Good news. 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

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Before I get to twins, because I have a real bone to pick with them, I want to get to this. The economy. Ever since the 1960s, the American economy, as we've talked about many, many times before, has been slowly but surely been taken away from America and Americans and handed to cheap foreigners. It just has. Those factories that dried up is, it's not necessarily accurate. They went to China. They got sent overseas. That plant that used to really hold your town up, oh, it still exists. Now it's in Bangladesh. Mm-hmm. That was done to the American people. Now that's the stuff we sent overseas. Let's talk about here. Here in the United States of America, there has been something happening for a very long time, and we can just be very open and honest about it because it's 100% true. And both parties, for various reasons, often differing reasons, both parties have participated in it. And here's how it works. You get somebody from, we'll call it China, because I just read a story about this today from China. You get somebody from China, guy from China, and he somehow rises to be CEO of a company here in the United States of America. Well, he's not just here to make it rich, you see. He, through his training and upbringing and everything else, feels that he has a duty to other people in China. So, how does this work? Well, he goes to his company and he says, hey, you 5,000 Americans, you're all fired. And then he goes to the federal government and he says, oh man, wouldn't you look at that? I am short a few thousand employees. I need some H-1Bs. I'm really, really looking for some people from China. And soon, it started out as the CEO. 5 years later, you look at the whole chart of all the leadership in the country and they're all named Chu. Because they're all Chinese, because he took over a company and turned the company into an ethnic racket dedicated to his countrymen. He fired the Americans and gave it to his countrymen. People from India, this happens a lot in the United States of America, a lot, and there's all kinds of documentation on it. And if any of this offends you, remember, you can write it, you can email it, and I still won't give a crap because it's true. And it is something that is actually promoted by the Indian government. So before you send me your whiny email, go look it up. And that something is this. Turn American companies into an ethnic racket. Take it over, fire the Americans, H-1Bs from India. The H-1Bs from India not only come here, visa, work, attempt to bring families over here. And then, of course, what's in it for the Indian government? They're sending money back home. Remittances is a big deal. This is not just India and China, by the way. Those are two of the biggest offenders. But this is happening across the United States of America. Did you know there's like one family that owns 70% of the hotels in the country? You know their last name isn't Johnson? Okay, so we're not going to get off on that for now. Now, what's the political angle here? You know that politics, it runs on money. Don't bother with this naive, childlike way of thinking that we got to get the money out of politics. That's not possible. It has always been part of politics. In the Mongol society, it was part of politics. Rome, you name it. Money is part of it. The exchange of gifts, you got a campaign. It costs money to run a campaign. Politicians want to raise money. Lots of it. Political causes want to raise money. Some of this ethnic racket, these people in these ethnic rackets, they understand that it's really important they don't get crossways with American politicians. So they write large checks. Not just the Democrats. Sorry.
they write large checks to Republicans as well. And they'll sit back and they'll let, hey, go on a rant about illegals. That's all fine. Yeah, yeah. Talk about Trende Aragua on the campaign trail. No. All that stuff's fine. Yeah, go get him, Trump. Go get him, Trump. Go get him, Republican, whoever you are. Yeah. Get those illegals out of here. Whoa. H-1Bs. Hands off, sir. Remember, I raised you $500,000 for your campaign. Remember, I own every 7-Eleven in this area. I'm worth $200 million. I can fund your future campaigns. I don't want to hear any more H-1B visa talk out of you. And therefore, every time we start to make some headway on things like this, it seems like two steps forward and one step back. Donald Trump understands everything I just said is true. He's talked about it before, but he's talked about it in different ways. Sometimes he'll come out and say it's not good, and then sometimes he'll come out and say, well, Americans don't have the talent. Well, what's happening there? Well, what's happening there is he steps up on stage and he says this H-1B thing where we're firing Americans and hauling in a bunch of people from China, that doesn't work anymore. And the second he walks off the stage, he looks at his phone and he has 25 text messages from his billionaire buddies explaining to him why H-1Bs are the greatest thing in the world and all these Americans are too stupid and lazy anyway. And so then he comes out the next day and sits down and says, well, Americans don't even have the talent. Donald Trump, in one of the good steps, it's a nice step, but a good step, Donald Trump floated something. $100,000 H-1B visa fee. Because let's be clear about the H-1B stuff. It's not only ethnic racket. That's really the main driver behind it. But a lot of it is also, it's giving business leaders what they really kind of want if they don't have any morality. They want slave labor. Everybody historically wants slave labor. Why? It doesn't cost a thing. And guess what? You don't have to hear him whining about overtime. I can't do these hours. I can't. The commute's too bad. No. You're a slave. Sit there and code, slave. These companies, when they sponsor the H-1B visa guy, they get more than just control of him sitting at the desk. They essentially own him. And if he doesn't want to be owned, then he has to go back to India. So he has to sit there and take it. Companies want slave labor. So Trump said, hey, look, you're firing Americans. Then you're paying these foreigners pennies on the dollar. So we're going to put into place $100,000 H-1B visa fee. You want to start hiring all these H-1Bs? Fine. You stroke me a check for $100,000, trying to balance the fiscal scales, right? So maybe it doesn't look as good on the bottom line. Headline from Bloomberg, Homeland's Mullen, that would be Mark Wayne Mullen, signals flexibility on $100,000 H-1B visa fees. I'm not saying we're done. He signaled flexibility. I'm not saying it's the end of the world. I'm genuinely not saying that. I just wanted to lay out what the racket was. And I also really wanted to clarify why it's so, so difficult. And it's going to be difficult to get changes in this policy. We have decades now where that's how business has been done in this country. And we're going to have to get off that drug. The drug of foreign labor is killing us. We have to get ourselves off that drug. No question about it. But as you know, well, hopefully you don't know, but as you probably know, it can be dangerous and painful to get off of drugs. It's going to be a tough slog. Nevertheless, America is for Americans, period. 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

0: Fox News. I'm Tom Regani. While speaking from the Oval Office today, President Trump commented on the conflict in the Middle East, expressing confidence that the U.S. will come out on top.
1: We're going to win one way or the other. We're going to win on paper, or we're going to win military.
0: These comments follow a rare loss for President Trump in the House after four Republicans crossed party lines, joining Democrats in the War Powers Act to limit military action in Iran. The Trump administration is expanding its probe into medical schools and their admissions practices. Fox's Carmen Roberts reports it's
2: over allegations of using race in admissions decisions. Officials say the schools, all receiving millions in federal funding, are under review for possible violations of a Supreme Court ruling that bans race-conscious admissions at colleges and universities.
0: The Justice Department isn't naming the schools. 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

0: It is the Jesse Kelly Show on a wonderful Thursday. And while you can download the show on iHeart, Spotify, iTunes, if you miss any of it, that doesn't change the fact we have to talk about something that is a crisis, potential crisis. And that is the creepiness of identical twins. What, Chris? I need to get this off my chest, okay? We had a set of identical twins in my high school. Not going to tell you their names. All right, they were good dudes. Sounds good, right? They dressed the same. They played the same sports. They did everything the same. I'm looking at a headline here. Identical twin doctors return to lead the hometown hospital ER. And this is supposed to be what, something I celebrate? So you both had to go to medical school? I bet you money. You know what? I don't even have to look. I guarantee they went to the same medical school. And I'll tell you what, I'll take it a step further. I bet you they had to room together. I bet you they've done every single thing together. They probably pee together at this point in time. And now it's not like one could go to this school and get his medical degree and then maybe go over to this hospital or I'm going to be a pediatrician. And then the other one's all, no, I'm going to be an oncology or a brain surgeon or something. That No. It has to be the same specialty. It has to be the same town. It has to be the same hospital. Why does everything have to be the same? What, Chris? Chris said, think about the pranks you could pull. Yeah, I got it. I understand. They look the same, so you can fool people. I understand. I got that. Are we finally ready to admit this is some sort of a genetic aberration here? What, Chris? We can have honest conversations. They are always, I've seen girls like this, same way. Identical twin girls, boys. They always have to do everything the same, dress the same, look the same, talk the same, go to the same school, everything the same. But what? Why? I don't know, but I find it creepy, and I had to get that off my chest. What? I don't know if you're aware of the situation, the guy says. Jesse was talking about how flying American flags is now putting people in danger. This Vietnam veteran was beaten to death because of flying flags and supporting the president. I heard about this story out of California. Guy had a Trump-themed home. You know, it was all Trumped out and apparently got confronted about it, from what I understand, and beaten to death about it. And it's just heartbreaking. It's terrible, but we have to understand that that is how communists think now. That is how Democrats think now. Democrats believe that violence is a necessary part of politics. That is how they think. That's how they operate. It's a necessary part of politics. It's how they talk when they get together. I wish someone would kill him. I hope he'd die. Why can't someone just kill him? I wish the assassin had hit. And they talk about it so often and so casually that now it doesn't take long until you find someone who's broken down enough that he'll go act on all the things Democrats talk about all the time. Democrats talk about it all the time. They are comfortable with violence. Mao famously said all political power comes from the barrel of a gun. It's just not something that's bad to them. It's a necessary thing. It's how they think. I wish it wasn't this way. But you have to understand, if you are around Democrats, you need to be on your guard. You do. If you go to some sort of a political rally for the right, so a conservative rally, a Trump rally, whatever it is, wherever you are, and I'm not saying don't go. I want you to go. Go be around other like-minded people. Go make friends. Go form a community. I want you to go. You need to go with a certain level of awareness. You need to be aware that there is quite possibly a counter-protest or at least one counter-protester who looks at you and thinks you're a Nazi and thinks you deserve to die or be hurt very severely. That Breitbart article I talked about a long time ago. I mean, my goodness, it's the short version now. In Trump's first 4 years, there were 395 cases nationwide of Trump supporters being assaulted or murdered by Democrats across the country. 395, not five, 390. That's all the time. That's more than one a day. That's how they think about politics. Chris just said nearly every 3 days. Chris, there's 365 days a year. It is 4 years. I did say that, didn't I? Dang it. Dang it. That sucks. Well, this is why I had to drop algebra at community college. This is exactly why. Anti-ICE protesters who stormed Minnesota church service with Don Lemon won't face state charges because, of course, when you're a communist, a street animal, the understanding is quite clear. You commit the crimes. You get out there and you take it into account, your risk tolerance.
1: We might call this getting strike ready. I think of it as getting a strike ready or street ready. And part of that is understanding our own strength. And as we develop that strength, being able to assess our risk tolerance, because we know that risk tolerance increases as the severity of the situation increases and as our own understanding of what's happening increases. So overall, the more we understand what's effective, what the risks are, and who's ready to participate.
0: But who would go out and do that if you're just going to be thrown into prison? All right, so you want me to go out? There's some pro-lifers on the street corner. You want me to go throw some things at them? Maybe even take a stick and beat one of them. All right, but man, I don't want to go to prison for 10 years. Food sucks. I'm going to get beat up in there. Well, that's where the elite communists step in. They provide the legal protection for the street animals. Let me again remind you that the Attorney General of the United States of America, the top law enforcement officer in the country under Joe Biden, announced that he couldn't find the people who were firebombing pregnancy centers because, and I quote, well, they're doing it at night. They were wearing masks. There's nothing else we can do. Elite communists provide protection for street communists to do their thing. They work together. Jesse, my wife brought up ice makers today, and I thought of your show. We don't have ice in this house. The fridge and base housing doesn't have a built-in ice maker. Every time we use ice cube trays, the cubes flavor our beverages in a bad way, so we go without. Today, my wife was drinking water and said it would be nice to cool our drinks with ice from an ice maker. I immediately thought of your stories about ice makers and them being a status symbol. These words have never been more true. Go out and get your wife an ice maker. I'm telling you, I wasn't just doing a bit. I have ice water all day when I am home. Nice, cold ice all day. And I know what it's like with the trays because I actually have the trays as well. And you're right. They get there's a funky, Chris, what is that funky taste? I don't know what it is. It's got to be something terrible for you. And there's some kind of chemical process or something. There'll be some science nerd who will email in and let us know, but they do. I mean, I'm an ice cube tray man, but they have a funky taste. An ice maker churns out freezing cold goodness all day. One more segment.
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0: final segment of the Jesse Kelly Show on a Thursday. But as you know, we shall return tomorrow to do it all over again and do Ask Dr. Jesse Friday. So get your questions emailed in now to jesse@jessekellyshow.com. These senators on the way out the door, when these GOPers finally decide they're going to retire, they finally let us know what they've been thinking about us all along.
1: This weaponization fund, are you, if this does not get added to the bill, could you support passage?
2: No, I'm not going to vote to get off. I voted to get on it with the goal of potentially getting an amendment done or supporting some other member's amendment.
1: So why is this so important to get this, to target the weaponization fund here? Is it because the president has kept this option open?
2: Well, even the AG has said that it's done. So I don't know why we just don't codify it so Democrats are not raising the speculation that it come back at some point.
0: Weaponization fund probably had a whole host of ethical problems in there, but I can't help but remember when the United States Senate, the GOP Senate, they found out that the FBI

0: Todd or anybody going through Judiciary Committee as being pretty tight on January the 6th. They better not have said for 1 minute that the people that beat up police officers like these right down here were righteous people. You come even close to saying that, you don't have a chair of getting my vote in Judiciary.
1: Well, Tom Tillis doesn't care about January 6th. Tom Tillis is well aware of the truth of what happened on January 6th, the same way you are. Tom Tillis has hated you and hated Trump for his entire political career. Because he wanted to keep getting elected in North Carolina, he had to fake it. And powerful men hate having to fake it. They just want to come out. They want to have the authority to come out and tell you just how bad they think you suck. And you see this every time one of these rhino swamp losers like Tom Tillis announces he's going to retire, or when they lose a primary like Cassidy or Cornyn. Then the real guy, the guy who's been there all along, then he finally comes out because he doesn't need your support anymore and he doesn't need your vote, and he can finally stop pretending to give a crap about you.
2: I have to play this again from Grandma Vodka.
3: Last time I asked you about January 6th, why you turned the National Guard away on January 6th, you told me to shut up and that I was repeating Republican talking.
4: You're not going to shut up again because you're speaking lies.
2: You know, if you're Nancy Pelosi, look, you've got to be, what is she, 150? Why don't just let it fly? I don't know what my state of mind is going to be if I ever reach Nancy Pelosi's age, which I think we all know that's not happening. But if that day were to ever come and I felt like just letting one fly, why not just let it fly? Why hold back?
3: Last time I asked you about January 6th, why you turned the National Guard away on January 6th, you told me to shut up and that I was repeating Republican talking.
4: You're not going to shut up again because you're speaking lies.
2: And I think, just made myself choke. And I think as I listened to that again, I think I figured out what happened. I don't think she held back. Remember when Nancy Pelosi, the camera kept cutting to her during State of the Union things, and she kept doing really weird things with her mouth. Remember? She kind of moving her mouth around a little bit. Remember that? I think Nancy Pelosi has some dentures that kind of go their own way every now and then. Right? I think Nancy Pelosi was trying to drop the F-bomb out the bomb bay doors, and I think the dentures stepped in. Listen again, Chris. Listen close. Turn this up if you can. Everybody lean in. This is important. I think the dentures stop the F-bomb.
3: Last time I asked you about January 6th, why you turned the National Guard away on January 6th, you told me to shut up and that I was repeating Republican talking.
4: You're not going to shut up again because you're speaking lies.
2: I think the dentures stopped it. I think maybe the dentures, Nancy's dentures, they censored her.
5: And now...
6: Here's a headline.
7: Go, you know the thing.
5: Headlines we didn't get to.
2: Young people are turning against AI. Oh, gee, I can't imagine why. Might be the jobs market. New York Democrats mark Pride Month by erasing mother and father from the state legislation. There are no more guardrails left on a blue state. It is all gas, no brakes, baby. Get out if you can. Moderate Abigail Spamberger taps Soros-tied activist who says she's self-conscious about her whiteness to serve on the Virginia Criminal Justice Board. Well, she certainly sounds like somebody who's going to dole out justice impartially. The Democrat Party's love of trashing white people continues. Here's Senator Ruben Gallego.
8: One of the things that, for example, we did in our campaign when we ran in 2024 is we did a lot of very men-oriented, specifically men-oriented events to try to talk to them to actually show that, hey, we actually care. Right, we had boxing matches, we had rodeos, I went to a lowrider show, I went to pinstriping, which is, God, it's a lot of white people here.
2: Data center build out is falling way behind schedule. Communities are really pushing back hard against these data centers, uh, the, the, the outcry has been extremely loud.

0: out. I'll be interested to see whether or not this continues or whether there's a pullback of some kind. SPLC paid KKK members who wanted out to stay with the racist group. I'm sorry, I had to read the headline one more time. It just makes me laugh beyond belief that the SPLC was actually buying cross-burning supplies. What specific supplies are we talking about here? It can't be that much, right? It's got to be some gasoline and a couple 2x4s or something. I don't know. I haven't burned a cross in years. I'm kidding. We'll be back tomorrow for Ask Dr. Jesse Friday. 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
7: For Ukraine, I'm Lisa Lacerra, Fox News. By a vote of 226 to 195, the House passing a measure that would make another $8 billion available to Ukraine and sanction key parts of the Russian economy. It next heads to the Senate. This coming as President Trump says he supports a request from Ukraine's President Zelensky to meet with Russian President Vladimir Putin.
8: They're going to make compromises. I suggested those compromises. And, you know, we've had a lot to do with it. We'd love to see their two very good people. They're two very, incredible countries, beautiful countries. They've got to stop.
7: Zelensky wrote an open letter to Putin proposing a face-to-face meeting. This coming as Russia has stepped up its strikes against Kyiv. Asked about the Iran conflict, President Trump again said Tehran cannot have a nuclear weapon and predicted the U.S. would win either through the military or on paper. He also said he hopes the Israel-Lebanon ceasefire will hold. The president's choice to lead the U.S. intelligence community apparently won't be in the job long.
9: President Trump is pushing back on criticism, including from some Republicans, that Bill Pulte is not qualified to serve as the director of national intelligence.
8: Well, he's very smart. He's a person who's got high integrity.
9: Pulte, who leads the Federal Housing Finance Agency, was named acting DNI this week, but the president says he does not intend to make the appointment permanent.
8: It's short term, but he may be very effective for a short period of time.
9: President Trump told reporters Pulte could find out some things about rigged elections.
7: Fox's Jared Halpern at the White House. The Arizona Supreme Court denies a prosecutor's appeal of an order that the state's fake elector case against President Trump's former chief of staff, Mark Meadows, former New York City Mayor Rudy Giuliani, and others over the 2020 presidential election be sent back to a grand jury. 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
0: to talk about the ceasefire. Is it really a ceasefire? Well, we'll find out. We're still doing some stuff there. And apparently, Donald Trump has had some words with Bibi Netanyahu. I don't think we have anything to worry about that alliance, but I think he's looking for Bibi to kind of lighten up a little bit in Lebanon. Of course, I understand where Bibi's coming from with Lebanon, with Hezbollah in Lebanon, because I think that's having an impact on the negotiations with Iran. Not overly concerned right now about Iran, although Democrats are going to do whatever they can to make hay out of this. And so we'll talk about the ceasefire. We'll do that with Rory O'Neill coming up. And tomorrow, I want to make sure that you tune in at this time, because I have a lot to say about Pride Month. No, just about Pride Month in general and just the Pride movement. So tomorrow, during Freestyle Friday, I'm going to take a little time out of it to do that. So make sure you come around. Speaking of anti-Semitism, I mean, this is disgusting. We have some serious anti-Semitism going on. And this is from the New York Post. Bronx resident Diana Smith has been arrested. She was spewing anti-Semitic hate. And she was on the subway. Wait till you hear this. She actually ripped out a hunk of a Jewish rider's hair on the subway Sunday as she screeched, "Jews are eating kids." The woman who is African-American, I'm just identifying her as African-American, has nothing to do with the story. Diana Smith, she shouted an assortment of vicious remarks against Jews on the C train, 2:15 p.m. Sunday in Lower Manhattan, before she assaulted a 23-year-old Upper West Side woman. The woman saying, who's not being identified, she was an Orthodox Jew, said, "I was a rag doll and I couldn't defend myself. Yeah, there should have been a human barricade around me. No one stepped up until it was too late." The victim, it was a Montreal native, works as a nurse in New York. She was riding for one stop when the suspect, who hopped on and started speaking to a couple about the dangers of Jews stealing wealth. She then turned to another couple and wildly said, "You could always see the reflection of a Jew," said the Jewish woman. And then she turned towards me, stared me down, and smiled with an eerie smile that I'll never forget. Wow. And she said, "I didn't want to show any fear toward this woman," as she turned toward me, and I said, "So you see my reflection?" Now, part of this encounter was captured on a smartphone. And she shouted, "Jews are eating kids." Now, eventually, she then attacked the woman. And eventually, some bystanders pulled her off. And Smith was saying, "Oh, it's okay for Jews to eat kids, but I can't choke her down." Her hair was pulled so forcefully that a clump of it was ripped out. Folks, this is the kind of stuff, you know, I have to hear every other day about how there's white supremacy and racism and everything else. And, you know, that this country is actually worse now as it comes to race than it was during Jim Crow, which, by the way, Jim Crow created by the Democrats. But those very same Democrats completely ignore this stuff. It's hard to believe. Although I have some friends, I remember after October 7th, all of the anti-Semitism that was spawned after October 7th. And I said to them, this is, you know, this is awful. Where is this coming from? And they said, Jim, it was always there. It was just under wraps. And now it's not under wraps. And I really think people are emboldened to say this kind of stuff. I mean, you probably haven't heard about this story, and the only reason I hear about it is because, I mean, I read an awful lot of stuff in preparation for the show, for the things we're going to discuss. And by the way, after 7:30, we are going to finally discuss that incident in Great Britain about the individual who was stabbed. I'll get to that story. And people have asked me about it, and I just have put it off to not discuss it yet because I really wanted to see how the story evolved in the United Kingdom. But anyway, getting back to this story, if somebody had done this on the subway, if a white person had done this to a black person and was shouting racist hate, I mean, that story would be international. But this woman, a Jew, an Orthodox Jew, no, it's in the New York Post. I doubt very much it'll be in the New York Times. It's just not an important story. And what this woman had to put up with. The hatred. I mean, seriously, the hatred. And that brings me back to Scott Pelley. Scott Pelley, who... remember, he got fired for being a jerk. I mean, he got fired for something anybody could be fired for. Yeah, not cooking fish in the microwave at work. No, being a jerk, being a pompous blowhard. You know, at CBS, they're trying to save that network. I mean, why did they get rid of The Daily Show? Not The Daily Show, excuse me, of the CBS, of The Late Show. Because the host and the show lost $40 million a year. That's not a winning recipe. Trust me, if this show was losing $4, it would probably be on the chopping block. Come on. You have to be in the plus column in media. You don't put stuff out there to lose money. Well, Stephen Colbert was making a nice, healthy salary, doing a lousy show, too, that didn't appeal to more than half of the country. And he got canned. So 60 Minutes. 60 Minutes is not what it used to be. I rarely watch 60 Minutes. It has become a classy version of MSNBC. It really has. So anyway, Scott Pelley got fired for being a jerk. But let me just play you Scott Pelley. He's speaking at Wake Forest. This was a graduation speech he gave last May, a year ago May. Just listen to this pompous blowhard.
1: But in this moment, this morning, our sacred rule of law is under attack. Journalism is under attack.
0: No, it's not under attack. It's being held accountable. Fake news is fake news, Scott, and you were part of it. You can all rest on the laurels of the 60 Minutes of old, but you're not the 60 Minutes of old. Remember? I mean... Leslie Stahl, one of the 60 Minutes correspondents, interviewing Donald Trump. And this was back in 2020. and he brought up Hunter's laptop. She said, you have no proof of that. Hunter's laptop was nothing, right? Yeah, that's the 60 Minutes we need to bring back, right?
1: Universities are under attack.
0: No, no. If you're Jewish or you're conservative at a university, you're under attack.
1: Freedom of speech is under attack.
0: Yeah, by the left. Because you'll cancel people if they don't say what you want. You dare use the wrong pronouns for someone, you're done.
1: And insidious fear is reaching through our schools, our businesses, our homes, and into our private thoughts. The fear to speak in America.
0: In America. What a pompous blowhard. Everything he just said is true. Only it's all directed at the right. The people with the hate has no home here signs on their lawn. They hate. This woman on the bus, or on the subway, excuse me. The hatred of Jews. Being a Jew on a college campus, why didn't you speak up for them, Scott? We all saw what happened after October 7th. We all saw what was going on these campuses, and the Biden administration allowed it to go on. And when Trump came in, he said, whoa. These institutions are allowing anti-Semitism. I've played it here for you over and over again. How about one of the rabbis from Harvard University and said, yeah, we have to take down the menorah every night because it'll be destroyed. At Harvard. In Harvard. Yeah. It'll be destroyed. So good job there, Scott Pelley. Nobody's buying what you're saying. And you really, you know, you might want to go quiet into that good night. Because you got fired, not because Paramount wants to curry favor with Donald Trump. You got fired because you went into a meeting with your boss in front of your peers and refused to work with that boss. Guess what happens when you do that? I don't care how big of a star you think you are. In America, that gets your ass canned. And speaking as someone who's been canned out of a media job, in a situation where a new boss had come in, I never pulled that stunt in front of the boss. I got canned because the boss didn't want me there anymore. I didn't pull that stunt. When the new boss came in and said, these are the new rules, I said, okay. And I said to myself, well, I'm not going to stay here. But before I could get out, I got fired. Rory O'Neill, when we return, you're listening to the Jim Polito Show. You are not alone.
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0: best man in journalism, Rhode Island's favorite son, and, of course, multi-award-winning journalist, national correspondent, Rory O'Neill. Good morning, sir.
1: Jim, good morning. Happy Thursday.
0: Happy Thursday. Hey, we may have a heat wave. No. Today, tomorrow, Saturday, somewhere in southern New England, we could have three consecutive days of 90-degree temperatures. So that's very nice. Yeah, we're excited.
1: And we are in a cool down. We're freezing down. I'm breaking out the UGG boots.
0: Wait a minute. You don't wear UGG boots, do you?
1: No.
0: Honestly.
1: It's going to be 85 today. It's like 5 degrees cooler.
0: So
1: 85, 87, 89.
0: So yeah, you need
1: break
0: your
1: up UGG boots.
0: Yeah, you need your... You would look like an idiot in UGG boots. You really would. You would look like... Let me put it this way.
1: If Tom Brady can't pull off UGG boots, what are my chances?
0: Oh, no. And I remember, going into Boston across from Fenway, on that building across from Fenway on the expressway, there was that huge Tom Brady, billboardish kind of thing of him wearing UGG boots. And I thought, Tom.
1: Right.
0: Not good. Did you see him in that leather outfit at the fashion show?
1: No, I don't think I did.
0: Look it up. He just went to some fashion show and he looked like he should be in the Village People. It was not good. It was not a good look. And I'm the first one to defend Tom, but it was not a good look.
1: Did he look worse in the leather outfit or in a Bucks uniform?
0: I didn't mind him in the Bucks uniform. I didn't mind that. It took a little getting used to, but I didn't mind him. And I especially liked it.
1: Like I've always said, I love Tom Brady. I just don't think I like Tom Brady.
0: Yeah, right. That's a good one. All right, look, let's find out what's going on here with this ceasefire. I understand that Donald Trump, too, had a phone call with Bibi Netanyahu. And while they are kind of buds, the story is he wasn't happy with Bibi because of Lebanon.
1: Well, right. And this is becoming an increasing priority for Iran, saying that we're not going to agree to a deal unless Israel promises to stop going after Hezbollah in Lebanon. So that's why President Trump is calling Bibi saying, hey, would you back off on trying to get out Hezbollah and these strikes into Beirut? And that's when, all the four letter words went flying. So, we'll see. But, President Trump in the Oval yesterday saying that they are close to a deal, maybe this weekend, but the Iranian foreign minister saying they haven't made any progress the past few days.
0: Yeah, and I mean, that's what we're going to get constantly. I'm hearing that if you're a regular person in Iran, like and you're a regular person who's part of these negotiations, you're begging for the deal, for it just to happen. And if you're the Islamic Revolutionary Guard or you're what's left of the mullahs, no, you're sitting there and saying, we're not going to do it.
1: All right. And then who's running the show? We got another statement from the new Ayatollah overnight. Again, still haven't seen this guy, but the statement encouraging Iranians to, gird your loins and prepare to fight.
0: Gird your loins. The gay Ayatollah shouldn't be talking about loins. You know what I mean? I mean, not that there's anything wrong with that, right. Right? But the gay Ayatollah.
1: Gay. Yeah, that would be. Yeah. All right.
0: Right.
1: Yeah, so that's where we are.
0: Okay. That's it. I mean, that's basically it. And it's. There was a story that was out there that said, 300 ships have agreed to pay Iran to get passage through because Iran is trying to hold the strait, which is international waters, hostage.
1: Right.
0: I don't know about the veracity of that report. I mean, I haven't seen it repeated frequently.
1: Those tankers better be made of some special alloy and knock away the bombs and missiles.
0: Yeah.
1: Look, the U.S. is still enforcing that blockade.
0: Yep.
1: So these ships wouldn't be going to Iran or Iranian ports.
0: No, they would not.
1: But if they're just being, I think they let 24 ships in the day before yesterday.
0: Yes.
1: So we are seeing more shipping traffic, just not 130 we used to see.
0: No, And therein lies the problem. Okay, so I mean that's basically where we are. I mean it's
1: yeah. Did you tape this? I want to take tomorrow off. So why don't we just play this again tomorrow? Since it just seems to be on a loop anyway.
0: It is actually the Digilogger does. So we could just play this.
1: We'll just play this tomorrow. And I'll sleep in a little.
0: Yeah, and you can wear your Uggs.
1: Right, there it is.
0: Although full disclosure. The wintertime bedroom set for the bed, you know, like that's
1: careful. I don't want to know. All right.
0: No. I don't have anything to do with that. That's Mrs. Polito. I don't have anything to do with that. But I noticed one day when I was making the bed, and you know, there's about 30,000 pillows that go on after you make the bed. Yeah. I remember as a bachelor, there were two pillows. That was it. You know, there wasn't any, you know.
1: Well, the staff has to have something to do all day.
0: No, just stop it. No, sir. Why was I making the bed if I
1: don't know? I don't know if it's your room. Okay.
0: I noticed.
1: If you can find a size 15 UGG, let me know.
0: I know, right. I noticed that it was UGGs. Like, they're into making, apparently, household stuff now, too. So, full disclosure, I just wanted, but I didn't have anything to do with that purchase. So, there you go. By the way, I would imagine that you need a wider foot, too, right? You don't have a narrow foot.
1: Who wants anything in the bedroom that says, ugh?
0: Well, you have to look. There's like a little.
1: Well, I know, but that's not the message.
0: Okay. Yeah, I know. Well. Good point, and we'll just leave it at that. Rory O'Neill, everybody. Thank you, my friend.
1: Thanks, Jim.
0: Talk to you tomorrow. When we return, yes, the situation in the United Kingdom with the terrible situation, but it's coming here. I haven't addressed it yet, and I'm going to bring it up after the news. You're listening to The Jim Polito Show. You are not alone.
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0: people have been asking me about this, and it has been conspicuous by its absence, me bringing it up on the show. But I wanted it to play out a little bit more in the United Kingdom. And it did. It did do the fact that people were asking me what I had hoped had happened, which was I had known about the story of an 18-year-old, Henry Nowak, in the United Kingdom being murdered. And it was about a year ago. I mean, I read a lot of foreign press just because I'm curious. And you know, when we go on our trips with Colette, our annual trips, I give reports from overseas while I'm gone. And one of the things I do while I'm over there is give you the perspective of how our news is being reported over there. And you know that we as a country, we don't pay attention as much to foreign news as other countries do. Now, of course, in Europe, they have to pay attention to it. They're all on top of each other over there. We're way over here, you know, on both sides of our country. A sea separates us from everyone else. Yes, we have Mexico, and yes, we have Canada. And we don't even pay attention much to their news. But we pay attention to our, you know, our own, not over there. So I wanted to see if this story had what we call legs and if it would be picked up here in the United States. And actually, finally, you know, the New York Times and others picked it up. Fox picked it up pretty early. But I was looking to see if the establishment news picked it up. So 18-year-old Henry Nowak was killed, but it was a year ago, and now the man responsible, 23-year-old Vikram Digwa, has been sentenced to, he got sentenced to life in prison in the United Kingdom and for murder. And he could get out, I forget how many years it is. He could get out. I mean, he was sentenced to life. I mean, maybe, yeah, that's why I said 21. Maybe in 21 years he could get out. Okay. So, this was in Southampton. And it's, Southampton is a coastal community in the, well, in Britain, in the United Kingdom, in England. Now, here's what happened. After the conviction, which was just the other day, the body camera video from the police was released. And what we learned from that body camera video is that after Vikram Digwa stabbed this individual, this poor young man, he reported to police that he stabbed him because the man was making racist comments to him. When the police arrived, the victim was on the ground. He uttered those famous three words, "I can't breathe. I can't breathe." Where did we hear that before? And the reason I say that is because this is a George Floyd moment. Now, in the George Floyd case, remember back in May of 2020, we have the video of the police officer with his knee on George Floyd's back and George Floyd saying, "I can't breathe." Now, there's a lot of, controversy and debate over this that maybe George Floyd died because he had a toxic cocktail of drugs racing through his veins. But that's a story for another day. This gentleman said, "I can't breathe." Then he said, "I've been stabbed." This was as police were handcuffing him. By the time police took the time to see whether or not he actually had been stabbed, it was too late. He died. one of the stabs from this Vikram Digwa hit his heart. So he didn't have long. And there's debate as to whether or not, even if the police had taken it seriously and not handcuffed him, whether or not he would have lived. But the video is brutal. I saw the unedited video. It's brutal. You're watching this man die. And so the United Kingdom public got to see this video, and there's been outrage. Now, you know, in England, I've told you this, they don't have freedom of speech. Yeah, Scott Pelley might want to go over there. I've told you about people being locked up. More people have been locked up in England or the total United Kingdom, which would include England, Wales, Scotland, and Northern Ireland. More people have been locked up there for things they said on social media than the number of people who were locked up in Russia. In 2025, over 3,000 people went to jail for things they said on social media. Now, this gentleman, Vikram Digwa, I believe he is a Sikh. And Sikhs, this gentleman was obsessed with weapons, with knives, with swords. Now, as a Sikh, you can carry a knife. It is part of your faith, and in the United Kingdom, they allow it. You can carry that concealed knife. Apparently, this gentleman used that knife to kill Henry Nowak. Okay, hey, fine, we're going to make this allotment for religion. But when the police showed up and he told them that this guy had made comments against him, didn't tell him that he had stabbed him, said that they got into a tussle, made comments against him, insulted his faith, insulted his ethnicity, police right away, instead of really trying to assess the situation, no, they went right into arrest mode. You're going to be arrested for something you said. And they didn't bother checking to see if he really had been stabbed. And he was telling them, I've been stabbed. And they said, no, you haven't, mate. That's what the Brits say, mate, you know, like that would be the equivalent of us saying, okay, buddy. All right, my friend, you know. No, you haven't, mate. So this was, call the police, say you were the victim of a racist attack. And what did the police do right away? Well, obviously, it's true. Ladies and gentlemen, this is coming to the United States. I'm telling you now that if the election hadn't come out the way that it had, if it hadn't come out that way, if Kamala Harris had been elected, and this would be a reality here in the United States. The left, not the right, the left, they are the ones who want to control what you say. When was the last time you heard me say, yeah, that person should be arrested for what they said? But here on the left, that's what they want. They want to control what you can say. I mean, look at what they did with the transgender movement. You got canceled. You'll get canceled if you misgender someone. Hold on. Think back to COVID-19. Look at what they did to people with COVID-19. Look at what they did to people with Hunter's laptop. Who was that doing all of that? It was the left. It was the left. They are no longer champions of the First Amendment. And if you think what happened here in the United Kingdom couldn't happen here, let me just warn you. I remember when they were very accepting of transgenderism in Europe long before it became an issue here. And look, it made it here. Now they're giving up on transgenderism, which is good. What about us? Yeah, we haven't. So, Mike Armstrong is next. You're listening to the Jim Polito Show. You are not alone.
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0: 855-403-9846. 855-403-9846. You make the call. You pick the topic. It is all you. I don't know if you were listening earlier, and I mentioned that we have... we have a problem on the vineyard, and it's with a certain type of tick. Well, it's not just the tick, but it's what the tick carries, which is AGS. AGS is a condition that makes you allergic to meat, basically to eating any meat from anything that's got a hoof. So chicken would be fine, fish would be fine, but no beef, pork, venison, lamb, that type of meat. And so it's a terrible condition to have. And then you really, dairy is out of the question too. And so I saw this story, and I've heard about this condition before. But then I found this other story about two researchers at Western Michigan University putting out a paper last year, and they were making the case that society had a moral duty to spread ticks that were infected with or engineered to carry what's known as alpha-gal syndrome, AGS. I'm not kidding. They said that they thought it should be spread in ticks. There was a moral obligation to do it because animals suffer when they're raised as livestock, and it's bad for the environment to raise cattle, whatever. So we should make people allergic, and then that way they won't be able to eat it. Because obviously we can't educate people. You can't force people into being a vegan. But if you have this genetically edited tick and you release them to the public, that would be a good thing. Can you imagine that? Can you imagine that? Well, let me take it up a step further if you didn't hear that story. Yeah, these two guys. This is academia for you folks. This is academia. Listen to this. As if we weren't upset enough at the National Institutes of Health, the NIH. And even though they're now under Secretary of Health and Human Services, Robert F. Kennedy,

0: They said, oh, there's just equipment in there. And no, it wasn't equipment. It was over 100 samples of monkeypox and other materials. Can you believe this? According to Special Agent Jennifer Runyon, who was part of the investigation, quote, no researchers should believe their positions, credentials, or professional status places them above the law. The allegations in this case are serious. They involve the dangerous and unlawful smuggling of deactivated monkeypox virus into the United States and alleged efforts to mislead our federal agents. The arrest of these individuals on serious federal charges sends a clear and unmistakable message that no one, including HHS employees who have an obligation to safeguard our federal programs, is above the law. So you can have RFK Jr. there. You can have Trump there. But you're still going to have Fauci-like individuals. Yeah. I believe this is a culture that was encouraged by Fauci. Oh, no, we're doing very important work here. So we're above the law. When it was made illegal for gain-of-function research to be done, now remember what gain-of-function research is. There are viruses that exist in nature, in the animal kingdom, and they may not be able to infect humans. But in time, sometimes with mutation, they can jump from animal to human. For example, swine flu. Remember the swine flu? Yes. Anyway, the SARS that existed in bats, remember, it was not able to infect humans. But Fauci thought gain-of-function research was so important, even though it was made illegal in this country. What did Fauci do? Well, I'll get a third party, I'll fund it, and I'll have the work done over at Wuhan at the Institute there. Come on, folks. We're all adults here. That is exactly what happened. And he's gotten away with it because he received a pardon from Joe Biden, who didn't even know probably he was giving him a pardon. But that's what Fauci did. And then we know the rest of the story. I don't believe the Chinese released it on purpose. I just believe they're sloppy. And it got out. And there are many individuals who firmly believe, scientists who believe, no, this is engineered, guys. And they put on a deception campaign. So these guys still think they're above the law. They still believe they are above the law. Because it's all in the name of science. Sickening. From the academics who want to infect us so we won't eat meat anymore, to guys at the current NIH smuggling in monkeypox to the country. Right. The Democrats, they're great. Yeah, there is no deep state, right? 855-403-9846. Freestyle Friday starts on Thirsty Thursday. You make the call. You pick the topic. It's all you. Mark from Worcester wants to talk about the situation I discussed earlier about this 18-year-old being murdered in the UK. Good morning, Mark.
1: Good morning. I saw part of the footage of that that kid that got stabbed.
0: Yeah.
1: By the time the cops arrived there, he had been stabbed four or five times with an 8-inch razor sharp sling blade. And those cops didn't behave like cops. They behaved like brainwashed lunatics with that kid, dragging him by his arm, and they know well he was bleeding out and they did nothing.
0: Yeah, I don't know if they knew he was bleeding out. They didn't check to see if he was bleeding out. He said
1: he told him six times he was stabbed.
0: All right, easy, easy, easy.

0: Lower your voice a little bit. Okay.
1: Oh, yes, sir. Oh, yes, sir.
0: Don't be a smart aleck. I just had, you were yelling into the phone. There's people listening.
1: Go ahead.
0: He said, I've been stabbed. Yeah, I know. He said he'd been stabbed, and they didn't check to see if he had been. They disregarded
1: it. If you were a cop, and you never were, and neither was I, if you were a cop, and you had any half a brain in your head, and a guy on the ground's telling you he's been stabbed, you're going to check for stab wounds.
0: Of course.
1: Anybody with half a brain would, but they never did.
0: No, they were more concerned that he may have made a racist... Right, he may have made a racist comment to a gentleman who was a Sikh. Yeah, they were more concerned about that than checking him for a stab wound. Absolutely. I get it, Mark. It's not good.
1: They behave like lunatics, brainwashed lunatics. And you're right, it's coming here if we don't put a stop to it.
0: Absolutely. Thank you, Mark, for the call. Yeah, it is coming here. It is. I mean, it's already, listen, they already want it, and I'm telling you right now that had the election gone differently in 2024, it would be here. I mean, I think I told you, and I'm not someone who exaggerates, I think I told you that this show would be in jeopardy if Kamala Harris was elected. I firmly believe that. But yet Scott Pelley will tell you, Trump's censoring everyone. Okay, let's take a break. And Freestyle Friday on Thirsty Thursday continues, 855-403-9846. 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You are not alone.
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12: Could be coming for Ukraine. I'm Lisa Lucera, Fox News. After the House passed a measure that would make another $8 billion available to Kyiv, though it still needs Senate approval. This coming after Ukraine's President Zelensky sends an open letter to Russian President Vladimir Putin asking for a one-on-one meeting. President Trump says he supports the idea.
13: I think it would be great if they met. They should get it done.
12: The president has tried to get the two sides to agree to a ceasefire, saying today they both need to make compromises. On Iran, President Trump predicted victory for the U.S., either through the military or on paper, and he says negotiations are ongoing.
13: The main parts of the deal is they can't have a nuclear weapon. The strait will open immediately.
12: On the Israel-Lebanon ceasefire, the president said it would be nice for Lebanon to have some peace. Yesterday, representatives from both countries met at the State Department, agreeing to set up areas where Iran-backed Hezbollah can't go. A California man charged with unlawful possession of explosive material at an airport after authorities say he tried to bring a bomb onto a plane in his carry-on.
4: Federal prosecutors detailing the many items found after a 49-year-old suspect from Sacramento was arrested last weekend while trying to pass through a security checkpoint at Sacramento International Airport. U.S. Attorney Eric Grant says an explosive device in a small cardboard tube with a fuse was powerful enough to damage a plane and possibly cause a loss of cabin pressure. The man also had 5 cell phones, including one with a 15-minute timer set to begin, a knife, lighter, and zip ties, and was wearing a face-covering scarf and latex gloves.
12: Fox's Lisa Brady. The federal complaint also accuses him of making rambling calls to the FBI, claiming he was being threatened. Gunmen have kidnapped 7 students from a school in northwestern Nigeria after raiding an off-campus residence. A police spokesman says it's not clear where the students were taken. 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
12: The Arizona Supreme Court has denied a prosecutor's appeal of an order that the state's fake elector case against President Trump's former chief of staff, Mark Meadows, former New York City Mayor Rudy Giuliani, and others over the 2020 presidential election be sent back to a grand jury. The ruling came after similar cases in Michigan and Georgia were dismissed. New York State Legislature has acted to change its congressional district map for the 2028 election.
10: The New York Senate and Assembly have moved forward a proposed state constitutional amendment that would not only let the lawmakers draw the new lines, but also bypass an independent redistricting commission to do it. Democrats control both state legislative chambers. The party also holds 19 of the state's 26 congressional seats. The action, Democrats believe, would offset efforts to redraw lines in red states after a Supreme Court decision this year weakening the Voting Rights Act. For the change to take effect, the amendment would have to pass again next year, and voters would have to approve it prior to the 2028 general election. Gernal Scott, Fox News.
12: Steep fuel prices amid the war with Iran are prompting one major airline to suspend some routes.
14: American Airlines confirms it's suspending a number of domestic routes this summer as it deals with sky-high jet fuel costs. The airline is quick to point out this is a temporary move, currently only slated for August and September. According to Simply Flying, which cited Cirium flight data, the affected routes include 4 from Los Angeles to Cleveland, Columbus, Pittsburgh, and Washington Dulles, plus routes from Charlotte to Ontario and Sacramento. American Airlines said in a statement to Fox Local, it will offer affected travelers alternative arrangements or a refund in line with its policy.
12: Fox's Carmen Roberts. I'm Lee Silicera. This is Fox News.
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20: You guys know that my husband turned Republican this term. I don't know why. Threw his ass out of the house. I think I'm going to sleep with his friends. I think that's the only way.
21: 4B movement starting. We're not going to dye our hair anymore. We're not going to do makeup. We're not going to use filters. We're not going to go get the skin stuff. We're not going to dress up and look nice. Why? So that they can come and act like they own us because we look like this? Absolutely not. No, y'all. The 4B movement means, like, we gonna be cozy comfy in our own skin. And everyone over here is like, yeah, get strapped. Get ready. Get prepared. But you know what? It's fine. Let's go. Bring it on. You want to fight? I'm ready to fight.
22: There is a highly trained professional assassin out there right now. And you have one job.

0: I'm a firm believer in karma, as well as three times a charm.
1: All I'm saying right now is that someone in the White House had better take their shot right now and better not miss. My doors are open for you if you need a safe house.
2: I would purchase a Glock, and if you and I are walking on the same street and it's dark out and you're a white male, you have to be white for this to count, okay? Even if you don't approach me, I will shoot you.
3: Yeah, I know.
4: Just so we're clear, okay, little white boys and more of you little white boys, I didn't delete my video. I would never do such a thing, okay? What I say, I mean, unlike most of your friends, okay? If your feelings are hurt and you're triggered, it means you're going to hell. That's what it means. So I don't really care how you feel, and I never will.

0: Okay, so since Trump won the election, we're cooked, yup. I'm gonna be leaving the U.S. and I'm gonna be moving to Hawaii. So we'll see how it goes and I'll update you guys.
1: Now that we're all saying what we're thinking, I'm gonna go ahead and say that I think if you voted for Donald Trump, you're ugly. I think you're all freaking ugly and I think you're dumb as bricks. I also not only won't care when all the bad stuff that's gonna happen happens to you, I actually want it to happen to you. I want your taxes to go up. I want things to be more expensive for you. I want you to have a complicated pregnancy. I want all that bad stuff to happen to you because that's what you deserve. Also, like, the only silver lining is it's actually going to suck for all you Trump voters way more than it's going to suck for us blue voters because we actually have educations and good jobs. Y'all are broke as f- so it's really going to suck for you when he raises your taxes a ton.
2: Is this cutting off hair? I'm going to have to cut it short on that. Being skinny, being hot, being all the things that the patriarchy wants us to be because clearly they don't give a f- about us. We're cutting it off because you, that's why. You think I'm crazy?
3: Me too.
2: I'm crazy. Just like all the women before me who were crazy. So crazy. I will not be giving my money to the beauty industry anymore. I will not be giving my money to anyone that helps support misogyny and the patriarchy and keeping women down and making women think that we need to look a certain way or be a certain way. Or you, women, you can stop dating men. Stop having sex with men. Stop talking to men. Divorce your husbands. Leave your boyfriends. Leave them.
4: Now that the orange turd has won, we should now rename America hell, because it is going to be hell on earth once they strip everyone's rights away that is no straight white cis man. So buckle up. Hope you freaking Republicans are happy.
5: I'm going after a rail, got a crazy train.
6: You mad, bro? You sure are angry. Imagine you're living in an apartment. Los Angeles, San Francisco, Seattle, Chicago, New York, wherever. And you are sitting in your apartment with your phone, turning it the opposite way to film yourself about how angry you are about Donald Trump or a new Supreme Court justice, and they don't know who you are. They have no idea who you are. Mark David Chapman, John Hinckley Jr., who shot Ronald Reagan and really did a number on Nicholas Brady. He took a lot. He had a lot more damage than Reagan ended up. Reagan managed to recover quickly. He could have passed. It was closer than people realize. But you find out that Lee Harvey Oswald explains away what he did. And I think he genuinely believed this, that he wanted to get Jodie Foster's attention. He was madly in love with Jodie Foster, and he wanted to do something to get her attention so that she would be attracted to him. And I mean, that's funny on multiple levels. One is, I don't know how to say this, but I don't think she was ever going to be attractive. You know what I'm saying? Like Roger Bannister, 4-minute mile. Look at this. I ran a 3-minute mile. Mm-mm, not going to matter. Not going to matter. Elon Musk, you're sending people to Mars. Watch this. I'll send them to Jupiter. Not going to matter. Elon Musk, you got help with $400 billion. I'll do $500 billion. Not going to matter. I think you could have saved yourself the trouble, brother, because she wasn't going to be attracted to you. But even if there was a chance she would be attracted to a dude at some point, I actually find her kind of charming, thoughtful. You know, I mean, don't tell me if it's otherwise. If she said something stupid, don't tell me. I don't even look at their politics anymore because I don't want to ruin the body of work that I have enjoyed so much. I'd rather not, you know. There's so many writers throughout history that I enjoy their work. And I don't want to know where they stood on issues of the day, because often they were what I would consider wrong on a historical issue of the day. I don't want to know that because it ruins it. And I'll give you a great example of that is P.G. Wodehouse. P.G. Wodehouse sided with the Nazis during World War II. And my favorite You know, they were written for children, but they're great for adults. The Jeeves series and the Smith, it's spelled P. Smith, but the P is silent. And it's wonderful literature that my father-in-law introduced me to, and we bonded over that because growing up in India, they read British authors. But his politics were absolutely awful, just awful. I can't bear to think of it. And I just choose to enjoy his art. You know, if I go into a restaurant and the owner makes me a great burger or a great steak, I don't ask who he's voting for. Unless he puts a sign out front that says, you know, Trump voters can die, in which case I won't go in. But otherwise, I just want to enjoy the food.
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0: There's an interesting thing happening at CBS News. The editor-in-chief, Barry Weiss, is trying to rework that news station. Now, they're catching some grief over the fact that they're too pro-Israel and, as a result, too pro-Trump and his actions in Iran. But they're also catching some grief from the left that they are too pro-Trump or not sufficiently anti-Trump. It's a complicated thing. But the powers that be at CBS, the on-air talent, such as it is, has engaged in a liberal parade for quite some time. So Barry Weiss addressed staffers on Wednesday after Scott Pelley was let go. And apparently, Pelley went, you know, he's the longtime kind of in his mind star. My opinion of Scott Pelley is I've always thought he was a prissy little, I can't say the word, on the air, who believes with his pursed lips that he knows more than the rest of us. And that was confirmed by Cheryl Atkinson, who was the great CBS reporter who the Obama administration spied on through CBS, and she was eventually fired, and she has spent time since then exposing the COVID hoax and the intelligence hoax into our lives by the Obama administration and beyond. Well, Pelley gets fired. Nobody could believe Pelley could get fired. So all these people, oh, my God, they fired Pelley. CBS was long the gold standard nationally for TV journalism. And Pelley had been in the big chair for a long time. He was the guy. And much like Dan Rather, most people knew he is very, very he is very, very biased and prejudicial toward a certain style of politics. So then when Barry Weiss is brought in from the outside, that made people, and I'm not for her or against her. I'm trying to be as objective as I can about this. And so she had a tough job to do, right? Pelley, she came in and said, you know, some of these people are going to be let go. We're changing the focus here. CBS News is not winning, as we say in the media business. The ratings are not there. The performance is not there. And our respect has plummeted. And we're going to restore that with more objective news. Well, the leftists think that they're objective. They view this as some right wing. Well, here is a montage of Scott Pelley's leftward bias on full display. And you decide if he was objective.
1: The president doubles down on a falsehood. It has been a busy day for presidential statements divorced from reality. Well, the president's real troubles, again today, were not with the media, but with the facts. This comes after a rough start to his presidency, a weekend of tweeting tantrums and falsehoods from the president and his spokesman. And today, the president made a claim about the size of his electoral victory, a claim that wasn't remotely true. Some of the problems Mr. Trump promised to solve last night don't actually exist. Since his inauguration, Mr. Trump has continually stamped rumors with the seal of the president. His boasting and tendency to believe conspiracy theories have led to a deficit of credibility. The president's fictitious claims, whether imaginary or fabricated, are now worrying even his backers. Another blunder from the podium. White House errors of historic proportions. John, the president's top priority failed today. The courts have knocked down his immigration ban, and the president can't seem to get out of his own way because of his penchant for falsehoods. President Trump drew an X today through the welcoming words of the nearby Statue of Liberty. President Trump called a hasty news conference and went on offense with the familiar tools that built his career: bluster, bravado, exaggeration, and a few loose facts. He's described the news media as the enemy of the American people. He has likened his own intelligence agencies to Nazis, And now we have the wiretapping charge against President Obama. Is it appropriate to ask whether the president is having difficulty with rationality?
0: Wow, that sounds really objective. Wonder why they're bleeding viewers. So what's interesting about this is now we're hearing that Scott Pelley was so respected and he was an honorable man. And that's what we hear of the Dan Rathers. Well, let's look at their body of work. Let's look what they did. They lionize these people. But I don't think that's accurate. I don't think that's fair. And it's interesting watching how other media outlets are jumping to say what a good man. This legend has left the building. NPR will say it best. You know it.
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3: Good evening. This is Hard Facts, Soft Voices. And I'm Wesley Cardigan. And I want to take a moment before we begin tonight to just breathe. Scott Pelley is gone. 60 Minutes, the institution, the gravitas, the perfectly knotted tie that said to America, I will not lie to you, unlike some people. Scott was, he was unafraid. He was unbiased. He looked directly into the camera and he told the truth about the bad man, Donald Trump. Every week, consistently, without any agenda whatsoever, just pure, objective journalism that happened to confirm everything we already believed. And now, CBS has silenced him, much like the bad man, Donald Trump. Silences things, people of color, agencies, the whole concept of facts. Scott once said, and I'm paraphrasing because I'm too emotional to check my notes, something courageous about someone, probably the bad man, Donald Trump. We here at Hard Facts, Soft Voices, believe in democracy, in decency, in fleece, and tonight we mourn a giant. Stay safe out there, Scott. But after every storm, there's a big, beautiful rainbow. And that rainbow is Bramble Sunweave, who will demonstrate how to weave baskets from foraged reeds gathered during the autumn equinox. I'm Wesley Cardigan.

0: I'm 55, and I think about how I look at the world differently than when I was much younger. And most everybody I know is the same. 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
1: Time waits for no man, unless that man is Chuck Norris.
3: Fox News, I'm Tom Rigotti. President Trump continues to insist the U.S. is close to a deal with Iran and says he would be willing to meet with the country's supreme leader if there is a deal to be made. Fox's Peter Ducey reports.
4: Peace talks with Iran hinge on the Islamic Republic giving up enriched uranium, something President Trump now says he could have taken by force months ago, but didn't, concerned about the likelihood of a successful U.S. commando raid.
3: Opening statements in the trial of black teenager in Texas, Carmelo Anthony, charged with killing a white teenager at a high school track meet. Fox's Brooke Taylor is in McKinney, Texas.
5: Prosecutors say Anthony fatally stabbed 17-year-old Austin Metcalf in the chest during a high school track meet last year. Police say the confrontation started after Metcalf told Anthony he wasn't supposed to be in his team's tent.
3: Anthony's lawyers are claiming self-defense. 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
17: It's a broadcast for all people. The devoted, the curious, even the skeptics who swear they'll never tune in, yet can't bring themselves to turn away. For the haters, it's the sore tooth yet can't help from tonguing. In an age of noise and clamor, one man's cadence commands. Smooth. Anchored in the ordinary, but reaching for the timeless. The microphone is his field, the airwaves his stadium. And every day, the Michael Berry Show plays on.

0: Center, SPLC. It has long been an organization whose name would be bandied about. In order to catch the general public's attention several times a year, there would be a report issued. These are the worst human beings. These people are terrible. They're racist and horrible and insidious. These are people that if someone were to kill, we wouldn't mind. They're awful. They're literally Hitler. And who could question it, right? SPLC, that's Southern Poverty Law Center. These are just people. They're not, they got no agenda. They're just pointing out who's awful. So you're walking down to the water cooler and you go, hey, that guy you like, turns out he's a monster. Really? Yeah, I was reading. You don't even remember who said it. You just know that it was reported as if it was factual and unbiased and true. And you have no reason, yet at that point in your life to recognize that there are people who tell lies for hire. Yeah. But then you do find out. You start finding out a lot of things. The Trump era has exposed a number of things even within the Republican Party. Well, that organization is a radical left-wing organization that's always been passed off by the Scott Pelley's and by the national news and local news who don't know any better, as these are good people. You know, all those good people around Barack Obama, turns out they were monsters. All those good people around Joe Biden, turns out they were monsters. Hell, they're bringing Hunter Biden back and rehabilitating his image. And don't you dare question his image. He's an activist for recovery. That's all he needed to do was be an activist for recovery. He has seen the error of his ways, and how dare you question him? He's a good man, Hunter. And now he's an activist for recovery. So no matter what he's done in the past, it must be forgiven because he's an activist for recovery, and we fall in love with these sorts of things, right? And once we put someone into this category of things that, you know, Dylan Mulvaney was elevated to practically the spokesman for Bud Light because, well, we have to embrace this now. This organization has been the left's premier instrument for labeling people, and once they're labeled, they can be destroyed. Nothing they ever say can ever be questioned again. And that's how that works. It's interesting how that works. Some people get labeled and some people don't. Pete Rose was kept out of the Baseball Hall of Fame because he gambled. There are other people who committed horrible crimes and did terrible things, but Pete Rose gambled on the game, and so we have to show that he must be destroyed for the rest of his life. And then he gets in when he dies, but that's okay. Don't let him have that joy, especially not because he wanted it so badly, and that's a show of our power. Yes. Some really, really diabolical people out there. It's good you not go easily trusting because you will be invariably disappointed. Once you're on their list, the SPLC, you're a hate group. Churches have been on their list, pro-family organizations. If you don't buy into their transgender, gay, liberal, illegal immigration, then they declare you to be an awful organization. Veterans groups have been put on there. The FBI has cited them. The media, corporate, what's HR stand for? What does HR stand for? Human resources. Yeah, it lost me there. They decide that your company will say you cannot donate to that organization. You can donate through the charity that we've set up here at the company, but you can't donate to those because they're on the list. The SPLC list was treated as scripture. Yes, that's how that works. And well, it turns out that they would point out things like, see, the Klan is active. The Klan is active. They're an awful organization, and they are, in fact, active. Well, now we find out from a superseding indictment that two Klan members came to the SPLC in 2010 and wanted out of the Klan. They wanted to leave this awful hate group. The SPLC said, and I want you to hear this clearly, the SPLC said Stay in. We'll pay you $1,200 a month through a shell company called Rare Books Warehouse to remain active Klan members. Don't leave the Klan. Stay there. Recruiting. Make the robes. Attend the rallies. And among the expenses that the SPLC reimbursed them for, per the federal indictment, were the costs, quote, incurred for cross-burning events, to include the wood and the fuel used. They reimbursed them for the fuel and the wood to burn crosses. An Imperial Wizard was on their payroll. The organizer of Charlottesville was on their payroll. $4.1 million total to eight different people. And MS Now's response when the indictment dropped was that the prosecutors are the racists. Of course they are.
1: They've gone after the Southern Poverty Law Center, but not the KKK. They've gone after the people, the civil rights organizations, but not the actual extremists.
2: They just freed the Proud Boys. What do you expect them
1: to do? You're right, Michael. Well, excuse me, I forgot who we're dealing with.
2: Thank you.
1: They're on the side of the extremists, it feels like.
2: No, they're on the side of racists and people who undermine the very principles of the country. And they have been from the very beginning, because that's where Donald Trump has always nurtured himself. Bottom line.
0: I want to lay this out so you understand it. They paid a KKK and Imperial Wizard. They paid the man who organized the 2017 Charlottesville rally so that then they'd have the Charlottesville rally to say, see, white people are racist. They paid two Klan members through a shell company to stay in the Klan who wanted out, to recruit new members, to make white robes, to attend cross-burning events, not to turn the case on them and send them all to prison, but to perpetuate what was going on, because the demand for evil in America is far in excess of the supply of it. And that's why they do this. This is the organization that called your church a hate group.
3: Breaking news tonight, as new audio has been discovered of Adolf Hitler with his cabinet leaders planning their historic invasions. I want to remind you, this is audio that has never been heard before. Let's listen in.
4: I have gathered all of you here today to detail an incredible plan of power. First, please help yourself to the deliciously sweet strudels. In the coming days, we will enforce and execute an incredible force of power. We will overtake Albania. Then we will dominate France. Then Greece. Then Italy. But now, with my cabinet leaders, I shall make a phone call to free up the funding needed for these attacks.
5: Thank you for calling the Southern Poverty Law Center. This is Betty.
0: Everything they tell you is a lie. Your goodness is used against you. Oh, okay. Well, I'm not for the Klan. You're racist. No, no. I'm against Charlottesville. And January 6th was bad. January 6th was real bad. I want to be on the record to say that. How about if you found out what really happened? And everybody needs to take the shot. The government said so. Science said so. 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

0: Since it's Homo Pride Month in America, we would like to profile our favorite homo of the Trump administration, and that is Scott Bessent. This dude, he's a bad mamma jamma. He about half wants to fight people. I mean, congressional hearings are supposed to be uncomfortable for the person in the witness chair. There's no doubt about that. The senator asking the questions controls this thing. And the cabinet secretary defends the record. It's not a position of strength. That's the format. This is all the senators have. This is their chance to show out, right? And that's been the format for 100 years. You go back and look at the Roy Cohn or Roy Cohn coming in with the Secretary of the Army, and you look at and McCarthy was just using him as a whipping boy until they turned it. The senator's got the gavel. The senator has the staff. The senator has the floor. He's prepared his questions. You got all these different senators. That senator just has his one. Cabinet secretary just sits there and absorbs it. So with that in mind, Scott Bessent walks into the Senate Finance Committee on Wednesday. Bessent, of course, is the Secretary of Commerce in the Trump administration. And before the hearing was barely underway, Ron Wyden, this little weasel from Oregon, I believe he's from Oregon, Bessent, unprompted, brought up Whedon's reported connection to Jeffrey Epstein. Specifically, he wanted to know what Adam Wyden, Ron Wyden's son, and Jeffrey Epstein had talked about. Well, Wyden is the ranking Democrat on the committee. This is the man who's supposed to be grilling Bessent. Bessent walked in, sat down, and put him on defense before the first question was asked. I mean, just boss move. I've watched a lot of congressional hearings. I have never seen a cabinet secretary do that. Do you recall anyone doing that? He just walked in and just bam, before he was ever, hey, I'm owning this. The audacity of it, the timing of it, the complete refusal to play by the rules of the room. Listen to this.
1: Let's be clear here. Nobody is interested in the ramblings of a capo in the most corrupt regime in American history.
0: Pause. Ron Wyden is starting with an insult of Trump. So you got to start there. And Bessent just absolutely.

0: Should I just proceed?
1: Using your limited credibility, did he do a side deal with Epstein using your limited credibility? And then Republican Senator Tom Tillis, who's not on our side, trust me, asked Bessent directly whether he told Bill Pulte, the acting director of national intelligence, that he was going to punch him in the face. And Bessent's like, well, yeah, as a matter of fact, here's that exchange.
2: I do have one awkward question to ask you real quick, and then I want to get to some of the trends and how you're going to work on them. Did you actually tell Pulte you were going to punch him in the face?
3: No, sir. I actually said I was going to kick his ass.
2: Good. Okay. Good. I share the emotion. Thank you.
3: And as I said, that was last summer, summer 25, and many teams have fights in the locker room.
1: There's a smirk on his face like, hey, you're a senator. You guys don't need to be asking us if we're having a fight. Like, what? That's none of your business. None of your business. You know what this reminds me of? An old Jerry Clower story. Bessent going in there reminds me of old Jerry Clower story. It's called The New Bull. See if we have that, Ramon. You do? I love this. This is Jerry Clower at his best. This is Scott Bessent.
4: This farmer was sitting out in the backyard discussing with his manager about they had to buy a new bull. And it was just imperative that they had to bring some more bloodlines onto the farm. There was three bulls already on the place, and they were out in the lot, and they could hear this guy talking. And the first bull said, look at here, I've been here 3 years. There ain't but 50 cows here. 30 of them cows belong to me. And I don't care what kind of Mr. Big Shot bull he brings in. I ain't about to be nice to him. Second bull said, I ain't been here but a year and a half. But I agree with you, I ain't about to put up with it. We'll make life miserable for him. And I'll guarantee you, I ain't about to share nothing with him. Third bull said, I ain't been here but 6 months. And I don't have but about five cows that even like me. But I'll tell you right now, I ain't giving up them five. Mr. Bull's going to be in a bad state of affairs. Next day, here come one of them big, long trucks. Wow, great big diesels out on each side of it. Smoke belching from it. Drove up in the yard, let down the end gate. Brakes cut off, had air come off of them. Whoo, there's about a biggest, raunchiest-looking old Brammer bull ever been. Walked off of that thing. Raunchiest-looking old Brammer bull ever been. Walked off of that thing. Weighed way over a ton. Just snorting. Didn't have to look through the fence to see the cows grazing down in the pasture. He's flat-footed, just looked over the fence at them. Great big hump on his back. And man, he just went strutting around the lot, you know. Man, he was something. First bull said, you know, I've been doing a little thinking. It's real ugly. Me to have the attitude I've been having. And I just think I'll share with him. And the second bull said, you know, I've changed my mind, too. I want to do the right thing about it. And the third bull busted out of the stall, run out in the lot and commenced to paw in the ground and just bristles up on his back and him trotting around out there. Paw in the dirt. Belling. The bull said, hey, man, what in the world are you doing? You crazy? That thing will kill you. He said, look, I just want to make for sure that he knows that I'm a bull. Ha ha ha!

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7: Push for more aid to Ukraine. I'm Lisa Lucera, Fox News. The House passing a measure that would allow another $8 billion to head to Ukraine to help in its war with Russia, as Ukraine's president writes an open letter to Russian President Vladimir Putin asking for a one-on-one meeting. President Trump said he thinks that's a positive thing.
8: I'm glad that they're maybe talking about meeting. I think we had a lot to do with it.
7: The president has been working to get the two leaders to agree on a ceasefire. Today, he said both sides need to compromise. In a multi-hour session, the Senate working toward passage on a $1.8 billion bill that would fund ICE and Customs and Border Protection. It failed to pass an amendment to add the so-called Save America Act to the bill, which would have required proof of citizenship to vote. Arizona's attorney general responds after the state's highest court denies her appeal to send a fake elector case back to a grand jury.
9: Arizona Attorney General Chris Mays' office says the Democrat will seek a new indictment against allies of President Trump, accused of aiding in attempts to overturn the 2020 presidential election results. The move comes after Arizona's Supreme Court denied an effort to revive Mays' first indictment against them. The charges, which included fraud and forgery, accused defendants, including former White House Chief of Staff Mark Meadows, of conspiring to corrupt the election result in Arizona by falsely claiming to be legitimate electors.
7: Fox's Kristen Goodwin. Sanctions imposed against Cuban President Miguel Diaz-Canal, his wife, and three others, including the son of former Cuban President Raul Castro. Chinese President Xi Jinping set to travel to North Korea next week for his first visit in years. The announcement came a day after North Korea unveiled a new facility to produce nuclear bomb fuels. During a visit to the plant, North Korean leader Kim Jong-un announced plans to strengthen the country's nuclear forces at what he called an exponential rate. 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
7: Two stabbings prompting the Department of Transportation to investigate Atlanta's public transportation system.
13: Transportation Secretary Sean Duffy says he's directed the Federal Transit Administration to look into the safety of the Metropolitan Atlanta Rapid Transit Authority after a 66-year-old woman was stabbed on a train and a 40-year-old man was stabbed at a transit station. Duffy notes in a statement that security incidents on Atlanta Transit happen at a rate more than twice the national average. The FTA will focus on crime and fare evasion as well as health funds are spent in Atlanta. Duffy says the FTA's focus on transit safety in other cities has resulted in a reduction of crime in D.C., the appointment of a transit police chief in Los Angeles, and helped lead to the installation of new gates meant to stop fare evasion in San Francisco. Jessica Rosenthal, Fox News.
7: Tyco Fire Products, which manufactures firefighting foam that contaminated the water supply in northeast Wisconsin with so-called forever chemicals, has agreed to a $10 million settlement with the state. Governor Tony Evers called the settlement a historic and an important milestone in the fight for clean water. Economists looking at mixed news on the job market ahead of the monthly unemployment report coming out tomorrow morning.
14: The number of people filing for unemployment benefits for the first time rose by 13,000 last week to 225,000. It is slightly more than expected, but within the range of a healthy job market. Continuing claims, those remaining on benefits declined by 8,000 to 1.77 million for the week before. Outplacement firm Challenger Gray & Christmas says there were more than 97,000 job cuts announced last month, up 16% from April. Challenger says artificial intelligence was the leading reason for employer job cuts in May for the third month in a row.
7: Fox's Ginny Casola, Wall Street, the Dow gained 875, reaching another record high. I'm Lee Silasara. This is Fox News.
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22: Let's get out of here. Out. Canada. Canada. We'll be there before these son of a bitches know what hit them.
11: News Decision Desk can now officially project that Donald Trump will become the 47th president of the United States.
16: You guys know that my husband turned Republican this term. I don't know why. Threw his ass out of the house. I think I'm going to sleep with his friends. I think that's the only way.
18: 4B movement starting. We're not going to dye our hair anymore. We're not going to do makeup. We're not going to use filters. We're not going to go get the skin stuff. We're not going to dress up and look nice. Why? So that they can come and act like they own us because we look like this? Absolutely not. No, y'all. The 4B movement means, like, we going to be cozy comfy in our own skin. And everyone over here is like, yeah, get strapped. Get ready. Get prepared. But you know what? It's fine. Let's go. Bring it on. You want to fight? I'm ready to fight.
20: There is a highly trained professional assassin out there right now, and you have one.

0: a firm believer in karma, as well as three times a charm.
1: All I'm saying right now is that someone in the White House would better take their shot right now and better not miss. My doors are open for you if you need a safe house.
2: I would purchase a Glock, and if you and I are walking on the same street and it's dark out and you're a white male, you have to be white for this to count, okay? Even if you don't approach me, I will shoot you.
3: Yeah, I know.
4: Just so we're clear, okay, little white boys and more of you little white boys, I didn't delete my video. I would never do such a thing, okay? What I say, I mean, unlike most of your friends, okay?
5: If your feelings are hurt and you're triggered, it means you're going to hell. That's what it means. So I don't really care how you feel, and I never...

0: Okay, so since Trump won the election, we're cooked, yup. I'm gonna be leaving the U.S. and I'm gonna be moving to Hawaii. So we'll see how it goes, and I'll update you guys.
1: Now that we're all saying what we're thinking, I'm gonna go ahead and say that I think if you voted for Donald Trump, you're ugly. I think you're all freaking ugly, and I think you're dumb as bricks. I also not only won't care when all the bad stuff that's gonna happen happens to you, I actually want it to happen to you. I want your taxes to go up. I want things to be more expensive for you. I want you to have a complicated pregnancy. I want all that bad stuff to happen to you because that's what you deserve. Also, like, the only silver lining is it's actually going to suck for all you Trump voters way more than it's going to suck for us blue voters because we actually have educations and good jobs. Y'all are broke as f- so it's really going to suck for you when he raises your taxes a ton.
2: Is this cutting off hair? I'm going to have to cut it short on that. Being skinny, being hot, being all the things that the patriarchy wants us to be because clearly they don't give a f- about us. We're cutting it off because you, that's why. You think I'm crazy?
3: Me too, I'm crazy.
2: Just like all the women before me who were crazy, so crazy. I will not be giving my money to the beauty industry anymore. I will not be giving my money to anyone that helps support misogyny and the patriarchy and keeping women down and making women think that we need to look a certain way or be a certain way. You, women, can stop dating men. Stop having sex with men. Stop talking to men. Divorce your husbands. Leave your boyfriends. Leave them.
4: Now that the orange turd has won, we should now rename America hell, because it is going to be hell on earth once they strip everyone's rights away that is no straight white cis man. So buckle up. Hope you freaking Republicans are happy.
5: So as I started the show, imagine you're living in Wherever'sville, America. And your life is absolutely the most miserable in your mind of any creature since the beginning of time. You have no understanding that most of mankind's existence was in some form of slavery under the thumb of a governor, often in extreme privation. No ability to control the climate around you. So extreme heat or extreme cold. No, you know, no cold weather wear, no air conditioning. You spent most of your life starving, literally starving. You had an inability to fight off basic infection. You had none of the creature comforts we have. And yet, rather than enjoy life in any meaningful way, they choose to spiral and wail because that's what they've been taught is a meaningful existence. This is what our schools have produced. This is what their social media has produced. You live inside the echo chamber of your algorithm. If you are a person who restores classic cars and you spend a few minutes on classic cars, you'll think the whole world is restoring a 65 Corvette. If you are a gun person, you spend a little time, before you know it, the algorithm will keep giving you exactly what you look at. And what that means is you will lack perspective. You know, people got away from the top 40, you know, the top 40 list in pop music of the 80s and 90s, where the 40 biggest hits. And then eventually the programmers learned when they would do testing. I used to run our AM stations and we had FM stations, and you would watch when they would do testing, or we weren't a top 40 station, but you'd see how this would work. And they do testing, music testing, even on older listeners with oldies and the various formats, urban. And so what they found out was that whether you like it or not, most people, it may not be you, you might be the exception to the rule. Everyone loves to tell that they're exception to the rule, so the rule doesn't matter. No, the rule is still true. Most people like the song that they like right now, and they like a whole lot of it. And they like a whole lot of it until, unbeknownst to them, they grow to hate it. And that's why a song by Kings of Leon will be everywhere you turn, you'll hear it constantly, and then all of a sudden, I hate that song. Well, you do hate it because you've been overexposed. I love steak. But if you fed me steak every single night, At some point, I'd go, hey, how about we dial back the steak and have some chicken or some lamb or something else? So when that becomes all you get, that's all you know. And for most people, you push away with it, but with social media. And the other reason is most people live in an echo chamber with people around them who have these. So in their mind, Trump being president, the whole country will be gone in a couple days anyway. So just do crazy things and say crazy things. And then they wake up one day and go, oh, the whole world didn't end.
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0: 24 hours after California's election, and just 62% of the vote has actually been counted in the LA mayoral race. That may be more. That was the number I pulled this morning, but still. There is the 6th congressional district. Now, what's funny about this is that district was redistricted so the Democrats could pick up a new congressman. But the two candidates who are leading are the Republican who became an independent, Kevin Kiley, but he caucuses with Republicans, and an out-and-out Republican named Michael Stansfield. Now, only 47% of the votes are in, and Kiley is in first, the incumbent, followed by Stansfield, the Republican. As of this morning, Richard Pan, the leading Democrat, was only 1,000 votes behind. So it was 27% to 22 to 21. So there's plenty of room for them to cheat and get their candidate in and then knock the Republican out. And it'll be yet another example of where Republicans will sit idly by and let the Democrats bully them into handing over another seat because racism or mean or something, orange man bad, something. And most Republicans are not fighters. Republicans will only fight when the fight is for themselves. Greg Abbott, governor of Texas, great example. He's put in all these electoral integrity measures this year because he's on the ballot. While the Democrats have been ripping off Harris County, the largest county in the state, for in the last cycle, last several cycles. But it's not until he's on the ballot that he does anything about it, which in and of itself is something worth discussing. Here is NBC News preparing you for the fact in California that the Democrats are going to win, even though they're losing now, because votes are coming in. Because, you know, the late votes, they always tend to favor Democrats. Oh, that's probably true. You know how, like, also crime statistics? Turns out Democrats commit those. Wonder why late arriving ballots historically favor Democrats. You think it's because they cheat and that's where those ballots are coming from?
1: Remember, the final piece of the puzzle that we won't know tonight, right, is the late arriving vote by mail. And we're talking about probably like a third of the vote in Los Angeles. We're probably not going to be getting until tomorrow and maybe days to come after tomorrow. The mail can still come in after Election Day. And there's indications, and there's certainly a ton of precedent here, that late arriving vote by mail is going to be significantly more Democratic friendly than all of the other vote. Meaning that would be good news for Bass. Right. That would be good news for Rahman. If she's going to come out of tonight behind Pratt, it's a huge if. But if she's going to come out of tonight behind Pratt, well, it's not a huge if at this point. She would then have an opportunity if she's close enough to catch him with that. But that is a 25,000 vote pad there. 8 percentage points that Pratt has managed to build.
0: Interesting. Well, speaking of Democrats, in 2016, the head of the Democrat Party was Debbie Wasserman Schultz. She, of course, the vice chair was Tulsi Gabbard, who ended up being part of the Trump administration until recently. But she was the one who was using the Democrat Party money to favor one Democrat, Hillary Clinton, over another, Bernie Sanders. And that's part of what WikiLeaks exposed. But now the white Democrat is not necessary anymore, so she's in trouble. Hakeem Jeffries, who's the leader of the Democrats in the House, is not supporting her because that's supposed to be a black seat. You see, they pick seats that are black. And the white Democrats love that until they're the one up against the black and they go, wait. You mean that came around on me? I was using the, hey, let's unite against the Republicans, blacks, vote for me. But now you're going to do black over white over a Democrat as well? Yeah, that's how this works.
2: Do you support her, Rahman, in that district? What's your response to this?
3: Haven't made a decision.
2: as it relates to that particular race. Everybody has a right to run where they see fit. They got to go make their case to the people that they hope to represent moving forward. And that's what I've communicated directly to Congresswoman Wasserman Schultz. Obviously, she has a strong track record of accomplishment here in the Congress and on behalf of the people that she's represented over the years in Florida. At the same period of time, I think we all recognize the sensitivities of the moment in terms of an unprecedented Jim Crow-like assault on black political representation that has been unleashed by the Supreme Court's outrageous decision to gut the Voting Rights Act. And it's an environment that all of us need to be sensitive to as we move forward.
0: Yes, everyone, please be sensitive. Please be sensitive to people who came to power on the basis of racism, blacks over whites, that when you call out that racism as being unconstitutional, you must be sensitive to the fact that this is their power structure. And without this power structure, they might have to enter the private sector and compete. And Lord knows they can't do that. The Supreme Court has cleared Alabama's new congressional map, blocking a lower court ruling that claimed the redistricting plan intentionally discriminates against black people. It does not. It just doesn't allow you to intentionally discriminate against white people. Newsmax, Judge Andrew Napolitano.
3: It is interesting that the lower court actually articulated all the so-called racial biases in the Alabama legislature when it found that this voting map is based on race, which of course is prohibited by the 14th Amendment. The Supreme Court has, in my view, quite properly said the states cannot use race. They cannot use race to help a racial group. They cannot use race to harm a racial group. Mm-hmm. The lower court found that the state of Alabama, its legislature, used race to harm a racial group. Supreme Court, in one of those emergency rulings, stop, go, yes, no, you've heard me complain about this for a long time, they don't give reasons, basically said, no, you can't use race. The voting, the congressional map passed by the legislature stands.
0: I would love to see a chart of the number of people who now invest in gold and silver, first-time investors, and see what that looks like over the last 20 years. Because 20 years ago, I knew very few people who did. Now, including myself, a lot of people. 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
4: Fox News, I'm Ted Lindner. President Trump remaining confident as he discusses the conflict with Iran Thursday, saying the U.S. will come out on top.
5: We're going to win one way or the other. We're going to win on paper, or we're going to win military.
4: These comments following a rare loss for the president in the House after four Republicans crossed party lines, joining Democrats in the War Powers Act to limit military action in Iran. California is still counting ballots after the state's primaries earlier this week. Still too close to call in the governor's race as two of the three top candidates are hoping to move forward to the general election.
6: 56% of the vote is counted. Republican Steve Hilton remains on top with 1.42 million votes. Democrat Javier Becerra in second with 1.3 million votes. Democrat Tom Steyer in third.
4: And that's Fox's Matt Finn reporting. 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
18: Help from tonguing. In an age of noise and clamor, one man's cadence commands. Smooth, dry, anchored in the ordinary, but reaching for the timeless. 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

0: long maintained the Democrat Party's problem is not messaging. It's not branding. It's not that they haven't found the right slogan or hired the right consultants or picked the right spokesman. Problem is that the people who run the party and the people who vote for the party want fundamentally different things. The activists want to go further left. The voters want to move to the center. That's where they are. I know you don't believe that. I'm going to have to hear from you. But it's true. The crazies that you see, that's who they project. That's not the real people who vote Democrat. There are a lot of people who vote Democrat who could have just as easily voted Republican. They felt Republicans were a little too conservative for them and Democrats are a little too liberal. They're not evil people. They're not monsters. They live next door. Now, the candidates, they're evil. The activists have taken control of the party. And the voters just want somebody to fix the roads. That's it. Voters just want the problems solved. Now, CNN's own numbers analyst, Harry Enten, who I think has been a good addition for CNN, has the data. Democrat voters are dissatisfied with their party. They want the party to move to the center. It's not me saying it. It's not a think tank with an agenda. It's CNN's guy. Sitting at CNN's magic wall, reading CNN's polls, telling CNN's audience what the Democrat Party does not want to hear. The party of Bill Clinton was that party at their strongest. It's true. The voters have spoken inside their own party. The question is whether anyone will listen because they're scared to death of the fringe within their party.
1: Right here. I mean, Democrats' net approval of congressional Democrats. Look at this. In October 2025, right, during that first shutdown, plus 22 points on the net approval rating. So Democrats, okay, fairly satisfied with Democrats in Congress. Today, though, look at that. That is an over 30-point drop, a decline right into the ocean right there, minus 9 points. And I will note, it had never been negative. Democrats had always had a positive net approval rating of their own party in Congress in every Congress before this one. But now what we're seeing is consistent numbers across the board where Democrats are underwater. Congressional Democrats are underwater with their own party. And that's why I think these primaries are going to be so interesting, because they're going to tell us, okay, which way do Democrats want their party to go?
2: How upset are they? But that's the question. Are there signs that this reflects we want you to be more left or more center or more right?
1: Yeah, this is the big problem, which is Democrats aren't sure what direction they want their party to go. Democrats want their party to move left, 28%. Not move at all, 18%. Move center, 47%. This is a party divided where they're not actually giving a clear message of where they want their party to go. The one thing I will say is 61% of all voters want their party to move to the center. So if all of a sudden Democrats are actually going to move to the left, which is not what their party wants, that will actually upset the rest of the electorate. The only thing that really unites Democrats right now is they are very upset with Donald Trump. And I think the candidates who are able to actually capture that, that's the candidates who are going to advance the general election.
0: But here is the problem. The two-party primary system tends to reward those who excite the base. The base of the Democrat Party is now a perverse, weird, progressive, odd collection. And so it's people who look like James Tallarico. It's college-educated, activist, white liberals. And they're out of touch with blacks, and they're out of touch with Hispanics, and they're out of touch with the working class. So the data's in. Now let's enter Rahm Emanuel. He was Barack Obama's chief of staff. He was the mayor of Chicago. This is a guy who has a lot of influence within the Democrat Party. So Katie Couric sits down with him. Why do Democrats feel so negatively about their party? And Rahm Emanuel, not a person I care for his politics, to his credit, completely to his credit, did not give her the bumper sticker answer. He didn't blame Fox News. He didn't blame disinformation. He sat there in front of a camera with the data that Enten just described sitting in the background of every sentence he said and gave you his honest read on what went wrong. Two different people, the same diagnosis. Give this a listen.
3: polls show Democrats aren't doing that well.
4: We got the voters right where we want them.
3: You know, why do you think people feel so negatively about the Democratic Party?
4: Because we earned their disrespect the hard way. Look, when your back's against the wall, you can't make a mortgage payment. You can't go to the doctor's visit because you can't afford it. Or you're stealing money out of your 401k that you know is for your retirement, but you're doing it to pay your bills today. You expect the Democratic Party to show up. Two things. We told you, things are great. You just don't know it yet. And B, we're running around, closed schools for 2 years when you didn't have to. And then when we open them, we blow open the bathroom door in the locker room and we didn't actually worry about the classroom. We earned their anger because when they're holding on to that windowsill with everything they got, they're digging their nails into the concrete on the windowsill or the wood. They want us to help them. And we either told them they were wrong or B, we got ourselves wrapped around what I call a cultural cul-de-sac and kept going around in a circle talking to ourselves. This isn't that hard. Now, I want to be... In 2016, I was mayor. I signed a bill a decade ago on bathroom access. Never took my eye off of the graduation rates, reading scores, or math scores. I did it. It's acceptance. But we went as a party from acceptance to advocacy. That's not our role.
3: You mean on trans rights?
4: On trans issues. So my thing is, when you say, well, how did we get here? We worked really hard at it. We did things that were really ridiculous. We let a border get out of control. When it came to public safety, we talked about defunding the police. When it came to an ethnic group, we called them Latinx, and nobody else in that group ever identified themselves that way. And then rather than worry about classroom excellence, we were worried about bathroom and locker room access. So they were angry. And look at all the polling that's out there. Look at all the focus groups out there. Democrats tell you, stop talking about these cultural issues, conveying that these are priority issues when we should be talking about raising the minimum wage, expanding health care opportunities and health care and cost control, making sure people have money for their retirement.
5: So increasing the minimum wage is a terrible economic philosophy. We're going to do a show with Milton Friedman coming up, a tribute to Milton Friedman, and he addresses that and how it ends up hurting workers. Hurts business, hurts the consumer, but it hurts workers. Government control of anything hurts workers. Expanding health care means more Obamacare, which has been a disaster. But those are economic policies we can argue over, and it makes it much harder for us as Republicans. What he just pointed out is the Democrats have gone from acceptance of, say, transgenders to activism of it. Most people don't care about those people. They just don't want them in the schools. They don't want them in the girls' locker room. They don't want them on the field. And leaving the border wide open. What he just said right there, I'm glad the Democrats won't listen to him.
6: This is CNN. This is the news.
7: Mr. Michael Berry.
6: And that's why more people are watching the Cartoon Network SpongeBob reruns right now.
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15: Three staccato cries of Mayday and an eyewitness report of a mid-air explosion is about all that is known this morning of the British Columbia air disaster, which yesterday claimed 52 lives.
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18: Investigating the largest unsolved mass murder in Canada. Canadian Pacific, Flight 21.
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23: Practice and media obligations today for the Knicks and Spurs. After last night's New York Game 1 road victory, Jalen Brunson fighting off knee and ankle issues to score 30, and his teammate Josh Hart says he feels good that Brunson is getting the spotlight he deserves.
24: As a friend, you're happy he's getting, you know, recognition. I think he's still underrated, you know, in the league, and he keeps proving people wrong. You know, game by game, series by series, you know, playoff appearance by playoff appearance.
23: Game 2 in San Antonio tomorrow night. A fan ran on the court last night to attempt to get a selfie with Victor Wembanyama, along with a second individual, who both received lifetime bans from all NBA arenas. Packers wide receiver Christian Watson agreeing to a four-year extension worth $110.5 million. Among the matinee baseball today, the Yankees nipped the Guardians 2-1. The Giants wrapped out 20 hits and held on to beat the Brewers 12-9. That's sports. I'm Frank Arity.

0: various shots that people are getting now cover that. You're okay. You're not gonna get COVID if you have these vaccinations.
1: I taught at the University of Pennsylvania for 4 years, and I used to teach political theory.
2: My national security team and I have been closely monitoring the situation on the ground in Afghanistan and moving quickly to execute the plans we had put in place to respond to every constituency, including in contingency, including the rapid collapse.

0: my case, the civil rights movement. And as a kid, I was I worked a lot in the movement. I worked, and one day a group came to me of the senior members of the party and said they wanted me to run for the Senate.
1: It's all a smear. Every major outfit, every serious investigator has pointed out that this is a smear. This is classic Trump. We have 4 days left, and all of a sudden there's a laptop. There's overwhelming evidence that from the intelligence community that the Russians

Democrat Party is really embarrassed of Joe Biden right now. I have long maintained that the Democrat Party's relationship with Joe Biden is the longest running act of collective self-deception in modern political history. This man's been around since the early 70s. These are smart people, consultants, pollsters, maybe not the senators and governors, but they're not as dumb as, they're wrong. They're not dumb. These are people who do this for a living. Politics is an industry for them. And for years, they've looked you dead in the eye and told you that Joe Biden was sharp because they needed to ride that horse. They needed you to believe because they needed him in power so that they got power. They told you he was capable and smart and the right man. The only man who could beat Donald Trump. They cheated. They said it on television. They said it at fundraisers. They said it with a straight face. And for that, they deserve.

0: his ambition was there. Jill wanted it. And people who were from his camp who'd been waiting, they pounced. June 27, 2024, though, the whole thing collapsed in 90 minutes on a debate stage in, I believe it was Atlanta. Jill Biden walked out afterward and told you that he was fine. It's just a bad night. It was an anomaly. He's normally fine. Staffers knew. Consultants knew. Operatives knew. They sent out their talking points anyway. Now Jill Biden has a memoir, and in it she admits she thought he was having a stroke. That's not what she said at the time. And Democrats are furious. She won't go away because she's reminding people. They are furious. They built him up. They put all the power in him. They left our country in his hands. But now, here's Joe in his own words saying the quiet part out loud.
1: Look, the polls we had showed that it was a neck and neck race. Would have been down to the wire. But what happened was a number of my Democratic colleagues in the House and Senate thought that I was going to hurt them in the races. And I was concerned if I stayed in the race, that would be the topic. You'd be interviewing me about why did Nancy Pelosi say, why did so? And I thought it'd be a real distraction.
0: So now they admit it. Now they admit it. The Democrat National Committee, and I want you to appreciate the institutional seriousness with which they approach this, commissioned the official autopsy of the 2024 election because we can't afford to lose. This is how we make all our money. This is where we put all our friends. This is how all of our donors get paid. We have to control the government. Yes. And they decided we need to move past Joe Biden. We need nobody to ever talk about Joe Biden again. He's an embarrassment. Well, this week, she's not a doctor. She has a PhD. She's not a doctor. Jill Biden's memoir dropped because they want to get paid. They want one more lick. They want to get paid one more time. And in it, she's making the rounds. She's doing the interviews. And she reveals that she thought Joe was having a stroke during the debate. Well, how come you tried to keep him in the race if you thought he had a stroke? Which, per Politico, quote, ripped open, barely healed wounds. Uh-oh, they're reminding us that they had a vegetable as president and wouldn't deny it. Hunter Biden is out doing podcasts with Candace Owens. That's a fact. Democrat governors are on camera saying they don't give a damn about the book or the debate anymore. Go away, Joe. Die already. That's what they're saying. Not out loud. Not out loud, mind you. Folks, you can't perform an autopsy on a body that keeps sitting up at the table. The patient will not cooperate. And we commissioned this parody before we realized how on the nose it would become.
2: This is Dr. Quincy, medical examiner. November 6, 2024. On my table today, the Democratic Party's 2024 election loss. Cause of death? Well, that's what we're here to determine. Initial observation, the patient arrived with severe atrophy of the cerebrum. The autopsy reveals a complete disconnection between what the patient believed and what the electorate actually felt. Extraordinary. Notes indicate the patient chose to defund the police before opening the border to millions of criminals. Fatal decision, frankly. The body shows no evidence of course correction. None whatsoever. The patient also seems to have been disconnected from reality, believing that girls can become boys just by wishing it were true. Oh, now this is interesting. I've never seen this before. If you look closely, you'll see Elizabeth Warren, Hakeem Jeffries, Gavin Newsom, AOC, Nancy Pelosi, Joe Biden, and Kamala Harris. I know why the 2024 election was lost. This patient had too many ass...
0: Think about the fact that it took 200 years to hit $1 trillion in national debt. 200 years, $1 trillion. 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We're now paying more per year in interest on our national debt than we had in national debt for the first 200 years. That is unsustainable. 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
14: There was a murder in Central Ohio that many people still don't want to talk about. The man who committed that crime once sat on death row, but now he's on the run. His name is Lester Eubanks. Lester didn't tunnel out of prison or scale a stone wall. On a December morning in 1973, he and a small group of inmates were granted permission to walk outside prison walls. His handcuffs were taken off. He changed into civilian clothing, and he and three others were driven to a local mall. They were told they could wander the stores and were asked to return to a designated meeting spot. Hours later, all the inmates came back, except Lester Eubanks, and he hasn't been seen since.
15: He had a full plan. The guy had a plan.
16: I was just astounded that this could actually happen.
14: There were many years when it seemed like no one was even looking for Lester. But recently, his whereabouts have become the focus of the U.S. Marshals Service, the federal agents who track fugitives. The case is testing the marshals.
17: Those nine lives are running out, and we're going to catch up with Lester.
14: And is being urged on by those hurt most by Lester's crime.
4: He's had enough free time. He confessed to the crime, and his time is up.
14: I'm Sunny Hostin with ABC News. Over the past year, a team from the ABC News Investigative Unit joined the search for Lester Eubanks. They uncovered new leads, possible sightings, and at every turn found resistance from those who want Lester Eubanks to be forgotten. What they've uncovered is a case that's about more than murder. It's about family loyalty, a life on the run, and a first-hand look at how the U.S. Marshals are trying to solve one of the oldest fugitive cases in American history. Now they may be closer than ever. From ABC News.
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18: Just before midnight on Saturday, February 19th, 2005, Danielle Imbo and her friend Richard Patron left a crowded Philadelphia bar. 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
18: 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The FBI called it murder for hire.
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22: 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The other one was wrong place, wrong time.
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1: And welcome back to Coast, George Norrie with Dr. Simeon Hine and Matt Williams as we talk about crop formations. Simeon, in your professional opinion, what do you think crop circles are?
6: What crop circles are is a type of defect in symmetry in the fields of grain crops, because normally the crops are standing straight up no matter what type of crop it is, and you're introducing a very precise defect, often in the form of a spiral or a circle or a toroid. And I think that that type of defect creates anomalous electromagnetic effects. Whether a UFO makes it, or I make it, or Matt makes it, or you make it, George, it's going to create anomalous electromagnetic effects for a variety of reasons. I think it could be Viktor Grubinikov's cavernous structure effect. Remember Grubinikov, the Russian scientist that looked at insect wings, who thought that repeating patterns created space-time anomalies and anti-gravitic effects. So that's one possibility. Or David Freiberger's a researcher at Stanford Linear Accelerator Center, who looked at compressed magnetic knots that he called vortons, that he thought were generated in specific circumstances that altered the electromagnetic field. So something like that, and that's to me what crop circles are. People can have different views of it, but that's how I look at it.
1: How about you, Matt Williams?
7: I think crop circles are magic, because the way that people think about them generates energy. So, you know, large amounts of people all over the planet focusing their thoughts on that particular design, I think it energizes it. It's the same way that you could think of prayers. You know, you send out a prayer, it has an energy. And large amounts of people focusing on that particular design and visiting it and sitting down and meditating in it, you know, it all increases on the energy. It's like a battery, you know, and yeah, it's a good thing. It's nice. It's a magical art form.
1: Simeon, are there messages behind some of these crop formations?
6: Well, if there are messages, George, I don't think it's like a conscious code the way people think of it. I think it's more along the lines that Matt is saying here. It's like a type of energy, and it has an effect on you. And I think Matt can comment on this. Some of the circles make you feel elated and jubilant and really good. You want to stay there forever. And some just feel, they don't feel right. And I don't think it's something like pesticides in the field or something like that. Some of the shapes don't feel really good to be in. So I think that there's sort of a subtle energetic communication, let's say communication, George, a type of energetic communication that is very hard to put your finger on, like a literal message, like Morse code or something like that. But I think you can feel the energy. I think that's what Matt's alluding to here.
1: Tell us more about that, Matthew.
7: Well, yes. I mean, people have visited the crop circles. We see them dancing around, and they put a lot of effort into getting to visit them. They come from all over the planet, you know, and when they see them, when they sit in them, they have healing effects. Now, I mean, I'm not claiming to have anything to do with the energies that go into a crop circle, because I think that comes afterwards. I think once the design has been put into the field, then whatever it is that's charging it up or giving people these experiences is something that comes later on. So I wonder myself whether or not we've been guided to do these particular formations because something wants a particular energy, you know, to manifest and for people to experience that. So, you know, we're just the pencil for some sort of other intelligence that wants us to go out and do these things.
1: Has there been any instrumentation brought into the circles, like a Geiger counter or anything like that?
7: Simeon should speak about this because he's had experience with this.
6: Well, we did use the static meter, and people brought in magnetometers. Very interesting experiment by a formation called Milton Hill Farms that Ron and I, we had to walk for like a couple miles to find this formation. It was at the edge of Wiltshire. And Colin Andrews and an engineer, Jean-Noël O'Brun, who had worked with defense contractors, brought in a huge magnetometer and found that there was a magnetic pattern that was very closely aligned with this sort of Celtic cross shape with four smaller circles. So people have brought in, you know, instruments, and I've seen people bring in Geiger counters. So, I mean, I think the preliminary results are very intriguing. You know, if you did more research, you might discover some very interesting, electromagnetic principles that we don't really even understand yet.
1: Let's go to the phones west of the Rockies, Gary in Arizona. Hi, Gary.
8: Good evening to all of you. Dr. Hein, I had a chance to talk with you a couple months ago about my ability to sense the electrical fields, positive and negative energy that is produced. And what amazes me, I've always had kind of like an art background. And when it comes to designs of all the different art work that I've seen over the years. Now, I'm 76. I've had a chance to study some art. I had never seen any of these designs that you guys have been able to study. It's unbelievable to me that these are made, well, how could I say it, that they're made artificially without having the, the molecular structure of the grasses, when they are bent over, they're not snapped, but Have you found that in the majority of your studies on these different crop circles that the molecular structure is basically all the same? You know what I mean?
6: Well, yeah. No, I have to say, Gary's being a bit humble here. He's worked on a lot of movies that all of us have seen. He's a very impressive special effects artist from a family. I looked through the papers that he sent me. He knows a lot about art and creating shapes. But Gary, I have to say, I haven't been able to test the molecular basis of these circles. Other researchers have sort of moved in that direction. But I think what I found, Gary, is that we were believing in a lot of mythology because we thought we could tell the difference between the human-made ones and the other type. And Matt can speak to this, but even in some that we made where we paid the farmer ahead of time experiments, spent a couple of days out there, we brought in very experienced researchers and they said, how did you do it? How are you able to push the wheat down without snapping it? And it's just, we just use techniques that we learned from Matt and other circle makers about being careful with the wheat. You're really sculpting it. It reminds you almost of feng shui or qigong or something. Like there's almost a qi energy there and you don't have to break the wheat to create the effects. So I just think we learned a lot about plants and it wasn't exactly what we initially thought. You can make these patterns and people who are experienced like Matt can make them very well.
1: Matt,
7: yes.
1: Go ahead.
7: Oh, sorry. I was going to say bending over of the plants that happens at night when there's a lot of moisture comes down, condensation comes down to the ground, and the plants are quite supple. And what actually gets people, I don't like to use the word fooled, but what sort of fools people then in terms of what they see afterwards is that the plants grow back up towards the light during daylight hours. So you have what I could describe as your knuckle on your arm or on your finger. You've got these knuckle points and they're known as nodes. Now, that's where the plant can actually affect some sort of change towards the light. And as the knuckle kind of moves, the plant will start to stand up. So only a couple of hours into the morning, the plants are actually trying to correct themselves, but not from where the root is, from where one of these knuckles is further out. And they'll start to point back towards the light. And this gives rise to what people say is the bent stem phenomena. And sometimes you get these little areas along the knuckle which split open and you get this fluid comes out, which is apparently like a starch type fluid. And this will blacken in the sun. It oxidizes and it blackens. Now, people have said that they believe that this is microwave damage. So that's been explained away as just this fluid that comes out. So there are explanations as to how that comes to be. And also people say things like you can't go in and press the plants down with the boards in the way that we do without leaving some sort of mark on the plant. And where they're getting this idea from is that there's a dust on the plant. And you can very easily wipe this off in the daytime and see it. You know, there's a dust, you wipe it, it's not there anymore. Now, what happens is, as I said to you earlier on, the condensation comes down every night, completely wets the field. And then in the morning, when the sun comes out, it burns off with the sun. And this recreates the dust layer. So it's back on the plant. The bloom. So there are a few things like this, which I think crop circle researchers have used as examples of why people can't be out there doing this stuff. And I think that they're easily explained. But what I've always tried to do is tell people, look, don't worry about where the circles are made from. Worry about the paranormal stuff that's connected with them. That's more important. These things attract the paranormal. That's what you should be looking at, not necessarily for changes in the plants and the physiology. That doesn't matter.
6: Matt, how many times did you experience the time changes? Losing time, gaining time?
7: Well, just one time with you, actually. I took I took you out, and I was getting concerned that we were running out of time. And I basically spoke to the universe and said, hey, you know, we're running out of time here. We need a bit of help, you know, to speed the team up, or something's, you know, something, we need something to kind of get us going, because we're going to run out of time. It's going to become daylight. And at about the time I said that, we'd already called for a time check about an hour earlier. And then when I called for a time check just after I'd asked for this, everybody reported their watches had gone back an hour. Sure. Yeah. Simeon was there and witnessed this. It's not the only time we've asked for things, and things have happened as well, like a time when it was raining and I was getting a bit depressed because we were getting soaking wet and it was cold. And I asked for, I literally said to the universe, hands in the air, sort of like, give me a break, you know, like, yeah. Give me a break. Please. I can't do this. Like, please. Yeah. And, over the next few minutes, the rain died down and I looked up and there was an oval shape hanging in the clouds above us. And this oval wasn't moving with the wind. The wind was blowing past, the clouds were blowing past, and this oval was hanging there. And I went to the edge of the formation and I held my hand out and it was raining. And then I pulled my hand in and it wasn't raining. And I called across the other circle makers and I said, hey, stick your hand out there. And they said, oh, it's raining. And I said, yeah, and it's not raining in here. And I said, look up. And they all looked up and we all saw it. And that's just one of a number of weird things that have happened. So I think we were being helped by something that could physically manifest and physically be seen, and also change time.
1: Matt, how do people listen to you?
7: As weird as it sounds.
1: How do people hear you on YouTube?
7: Well, I did a show. There's about 72 hours of me interviewing other Circle Makers, and it's called Circle Makers TV. It's one word. That's, if you don't do it as one word, you'll find it hard to find. Circle Makers TV. And I wanted to speak to all the various Circle Makers out there about what they believed with the paranormal. Was it affecting them? Did they feel guided? The weird experiences they had. So all of that's been documented on that show.
1: Let's go to Adam in Michigan. Welcome to the show. Hi, Adam.
9: How's it going?
1: Good, buddy. Thank you.
9: So I read a book a few years back called Secrets in the Fields by Freddie Silva. And he talked about some of the same stuff you guys had touched about. He acknowledged that a lot of them were man-made, but he got into some supernatural things about there's been orbs witnessed near the circles. They talked about the electromagnetism, stuff with the Geiger counters. In his book, he talked on how some of the man-made ones did break the wheat, and at the nodule on the wheat, there would be an expansion. I think with, he just talked about the starch coming out, but he also talked about how there is an energy field and you should look at the circle, not as a two-dimensional shape, but more of a three-dimensional energy field, that you're looking at it from above, so you just see the flat circle, but really if you think of it as an orb, there's energy that goes above and below the ground, more like a globe. And he also talked about in a lot of the locations there was underground aquifers, which he thought or hypothesized that it was part of that electromagnetism factor that could go into that.
1: Do you know Freddie Simeon?
10: Yes. Freddie was at the, I've met him many times. He was at the Snippy conference last year. We had a chance to talk about this again. And I mean, I think Freddie is right, because of these shapes. Shapes create energy, and it can be in fields. It can be in, you know, monuments and sacred places and so forth. And I think there's a continuum of different types of shapes all the way into wheat fields.
1: How long does it take to make a crop formation, Matt?
7: You start when it gets dark, so about 10 o'clock at night in the summer, and you can work until generally about 4 o'clock in the morning when it starts to get light. However, you can carry on into the daylight if the fog is down, because you get mists. And in some locations, we've carried on until very much into the daylight hours, and just got out in time, you know, not to be spotted. But you can actually carry on a bit longer if you're on a very high location where nobody could look down on you. But it's a bit more risky to be seen if you're working somewhere where there are people on the hills nearby that may look down.
1: What would you say are some of the most unusual aspects of a crop formation?
7: Well, certainly the energies that have been detected by people like Simeon and others, which have registered on electromagnetic meters and things like this, that's scientifically checkable. That is interesting. We don't know what causes that. Seeing the effects it has on people, certainly the healing effects and the psychic phenomena of people wanting designs, asking for them, and then the circle-making teams go out and make them. That's happened on a couple of occasions. There's a gentleman called Masao Maki, who was a Japanese chap living in the States, but had written books in Japanese about the crop circles. And I shocked him to his core when I revealed that one of the formations we did was something that he was asking for. It was a design that he was asking for.
1: All right, we're going to come back in a moment and take final calls with both of you, Dr. Simeon Hine, Matt Williams, as we talk about crop formations.
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1: Tomorrow marks 58 years since the assassination of Robert F. Kennedy. We'll be talking with Lisa Pease about it, who has done a lot of research. And then later on in the program, Media America Gabriel joins us, and she'll do readings. So get ready on Coast to Coast on our next program. Beyond Belief, that's our television show, and Tom will tell you how you can watch it.
2: I sure will, but first, I am going to wish you a happy birthday. 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
1: The clock has made it June 4, hasn't it?
2: That's right. 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
1: thank
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1: And welcome back, George Norrie, along with Dr. Simeon Hine and Matt Williams, as we talk about crop formations. Simeon, what would you say is the most mystical aspect of a crop formation?
6: I would say it's the time slip experiences that people have and the strange light phenomena. Our colleague Ron once told me that he went outside of a circle in Avebury in 95 and he encountered people speaking medieval English that were dressed in like a garb from hundreds of years ago. And by the time he got back, he felt like an hour had gone by, but the people in the circle said it was only 5 minutes. So you hear like these sorts of things. And it's sort of consistent with these sort of electromagnetic effects, just in a mild way. One particular luminosity story. There's a researcher who Matt knows, Peter Sorensen, who told me this story. Over the East Field, he saw over a crop circle what looked like a fire hose of light, in the sense like it was like water, and when the light would move, the part that was behind would stay behind like water would from a fire hose, and like rubber bands of light. Couple years later, I happened to be talking to Joe McMonagle, I'm sure who you know, who's been on the show many times.
1: Oh yeah, good guy.
6: At one of the Laughlin UFO conferences, and I had him all to myself at one of the dinner events. No one else was sitting at our table. And he told me, I hope I'm not giving any national security secrets away here, but he was invited out to Area 51 to see a weapons test. And what do you think it looked like? Water hoses of light going through the sky. Exactly what Peter had described to me that he had seen in a crop circle. And that's why I think there's a very important scientific basis to those patterns and the effects they create. And people can see them on my YouTube channel, these kind of light anomalies and effects on batteries. The playlist is Crop Circle Weirdness, if they follow through the links from the Coast page. And you can see people's cameras and batteries failing, all sorts of stuff, if you want to see it for yourself. So,
1: how about you, Matt? What do you think is the strangest you've seen?
7: Well, it's kind of how we gone out into a field to do the design. The only random part about it is really where we stick it in the field, because obviously the design is done on paper. It's very technical and we've got all the measurements and that's very accurate. But where we actually stick it is at nighttime. You just know, oh, there's a couple of fields over there. Let's walk in and see where it looks like it might be a good place, you know, but it's obviously dark. You don't know where you are and you're walking for a period of time and you think, well, we're in far enough now. This feels right. Let's just start here. And then where you actually stick that crop circle design has often been shown to be an interesting ley line crossing or somewhere where there's been measurements taken of strange things in the past. And we've even stuck crop circles straight on top of where formations have appeared several years before. And we weren't the authors of the previous design, but when we've walked into a field and stopped dead in the center of where somebody has put a formation before. Now, how would we know that? You know, just from a gut feeling, but that's happened on a few occasions. So I think there may be something in the ground that actually tells us, or something telepathically that tells us, right, that's the spot. So that's perhaps the mystical landscape.
1: Let's go back to the calls. Ruth in Maryland, welcome. Hey, Ruthie, go ahead.
8: Hi, George and Simeon and Matt. Thank you so much for taking my call. And George, I wanted to be the first one to wish you happy birthday on your birthday, but Tommy beat me to it because it is officially
1: your birthday.
8: Well,
1: thank you, Ruth. Thank you very much.
8: You're welcome. And Matt and Simeon, George kind of already asked a question earlier that I was going to ask. But and it's fascinating, by the way, what you said about the time changes. But I was wondering about the dowsing. If anybody's ever took the dowsing rod, what kind of reaction did you get with the dowsing rod? I would think it would really go crazy in a crop circle. Thank you so much.
1: Simeon, do you want that?
6: Well, sure. I'm sure Matt can add to that. He's been out there. He lives, you know, in the UK and has probably seen this more than me. But yeah, we've seen those effects on, you know, people, good dowsers. I'm not someone who's an expert at dowsing. We obviously use that in RV sometimes with a pendulum and a map and so forth. But I've seen people use dowsing rods out there many times. Maria Wheatley, Busty Taylor, especially around Avebury. And it's not just the circles that create those, you know, influencing on the dowsing rods. It's sort of the lines of energy around the stone circles and some of those Celtic mounds and so forth that you can see that.
1: How about what do you think, Matt?
7: Yes, the intention that people put in, I think, sometimes shows up, you know, in dowsing. It's I've seen people doing it. I've tried it myself. And I've also been taught by somebody, Maria Wheatley's father was a master dowser, and he actually taught me a little bit about dowsing. And he said that you can put dowsing spots down there as well. Mm-hmm. So you can actually put energy into an area, which can then be doused by somebody else. So, yeah.
1: Let's go to Mike in Fairbanks, Alaska. Michael, go ahead.
9: Happy birthday, George.
1: Thank you, Mike.
9: Yes, sir. Good morning, Simeon and Matt. And thank you for logging me in, George. I see major creation issues here and problems to tackle with these giant graphics, but I think I have the answer. But you know what, George? Real quick, first, listen to this, George. I woke up a bunch of my family and friends tonight to listen to you guys.
1: Mm-hmm.
9: And Christina, my daughter, and her friend Anne-Marie, they called a bunch of people. And I'm sure they called a bunch of people. There's no telling how many people are listening to the show tonight, you guys.
1: Millions.
9: Thank you. Just for me. yeah. Now, you know, if I were to fabricate supernatural signs or signals, you know, and you'd be trespassing, the problems I see right here are, number one, major creation is discipline. And practice first because of the time issue. You've got a sound issue. So, you know, no radios, no talking, no tools. A light issue. So it obviously has to be night vision. A footprint issue. If you want it to be supernatural, there can't be any trace of human activity. So no footprints. You might get shot. And someone might get hurt. And someone might have to pay for damage. But, you know, all rough art form looks like fine art at a distance, you know? Oops, you guys still there?
1: Yeah.
9: Yeah, at a distance. You know what I mean, George? I mean, look at Van Gogh from a distance. It looks good, like good stuff, but get up close and it's, you know, it's messed up. But if I were to, I would set up helium balloons, ballasted, to float out at wheat level and then drop down. And, you know, just like the Larry Walters did with the 42 balloons, the San Pedro guy, George, they got up to 16,000 feet in a lawn chair. Remember him, Larry Walters?
1: Mm-hmm.
9: So I'd get out to that field with helium balloons ballasted just off the surface of the ground, and I'd have another set of netted balloons with my soft tools and a soft jig that was nylon already set up in a warehouse because some of these designs I see are so complicated, geometric complications. They have to be time-wise. They have to be done ahead of time. And I could see where you would float out there, first establish a flat spot, then pin down a pin, put your nylon jig on there and start spreading it out. And as you stretch it out, you set other pins, you string line, and no talking. Your discipline has to be, you know, very strong. But
1: well, let's ask Matt for a second. How many experiments have been done in crop formations, Matt?
7: Experiments, as in like the type Simeon's doing, or are you talking about methods of creation like
1: all,
7: this?
1: All kinds of things.
7: Yes. Yeah. Well, I mean, we use laser levels, which can give you an accurate degree. So you can move the laser level around. The compass rolls will tell you the degrees. And we usually triple check every measurement from point to point. So that's kind of how we keep the accuracy of the designs there. We also would sort of go back sometimes and correct things the next day. That hasn't been unknown. If there was a slight mistake, we would correct it. But funnily enough, if you can get your head around this one, we've actually made mistakes in designs. And then when we've gone back in the daytime, they've been corrected for us. So how do you get your head around that one?
1: Have you ever heard stories of people being healed in a crop circle from some ailment?
7: Yes. Many times I've heard stories of people being healed and psychologically healed as well, because people will come to a formation and say that they are no longer depressed.
1: Mm-hmm. Next up, let's go to Jimmy in Raleigh, North Carolina. Hi, Jimmy. Go ahead.
10: Hi, George. Hi, Simeon and Matt. Thanks for sharing your information. I would say, have you ever asked mentally then when those paranormal things happens, or even now, why those images or patterns were sent to you, and what are we supposed to learn from that, or what can we do with that, with such information? Ask for clarifications, I guess, on if there are supposed to be seizures or pendants that we can wear that can help us heal ourselves some way, as the people who showed up at the field got healed. That's my question. If you have ever tried to get more information.
1: You want that, Simeon?
6: Yeah, I mean, Matt and I were just mentioning to each other a formation that where he got this inspiration in the middle of the night to make a certain type of pattern. I believe it was a flower of life symbol. I won't say exactly where. And he felt compelled to go out and make it. And there was a group just about 2 kilometers away, if I'm not mistaken, that was meditating on that.
7: 200 feet
6: away. They never saw him, but they were meditating on that exact shape. So, I mean, I think it is very surprising how information flows. And to me, it seems a lot like what we've learned from remote viewing, is there are

0: right and hit four old ladies in an Impala. Just kind of clipped them, turned them around right in front of me, man. That was close. Oh, now this guy's getting out of his car. He's got a white shirt on with a tie and a cigarette hanging out of his mouth. He's throwing his hands up in the air like it was their fault. Oh, hold on. He's going over to their window. She's rolling down the window. Oh, man, I think she sprayed him with pepper spray, man. He's holding his face, and he's on his knee. She's getting out. She's beating him with an umbrella. The other women are getting out, too. There's one woman with a little black purse. She's tomahawking him, man. She looks like a Sunbelt 20 horsepower jackhammer. Blah, blah, blah. We got another woman she's hitting him like he's got a cattle prod, man. She's got an umbrella and she's sticking it in his side. Oh, there's another one. It's a little woman. Looks like Mother Goose. She beat him. She's got this U-bit bag. She beat him. She's got this U-bit bag. It's huge. It's about the size of her. She's about 4 foot nothing. She hit him over the head. Everything went all over the place. Her Bible fell. She just hit him in the head with a Bible. She picked this Bible up and she lifted it way over her head. It was a hardback NVI version. Oh, they're still beating the out of this guy. She picked his Bible up and raised it up above her head and just beamed the guy. This guy's not getting up. They're still hitting him. The one with the little black purse is still all pieces of okay, he's up on the car. The little woman just beamed him again with that big bag. He's running to his car. He's out of here. The little bitty Mother Goose woman. She's stuck into him as he's driving off. I wish you would have been here, man. This is too good.
1: 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We'll see you on our next edition. Until then, be safe, everyone.

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3: That's represent less than 1% of its 34,000 employees. And a self-made billionaire ruffling the feathers of some of his wealthy peers. In his new book, John Morgan says luck does play just as an important role as hard work does when it comes to becoming a billionaire.
4: But the simple fact is true. The people who work the hardest in America are the people who make the least amount of money.
3: John Morgan founded the law firm Morgan & Morgan and says there are lots of paths you can take on the road that leads to success or failure.
4: Once you go into the forest without a map, and the goal is to get all the way out, you're going to have 1,000 decisions to make. And a lot of it was just flipping the coin.
3: And workers at a hotel near Seattle's Lumen Field are set to vote soon on whether to authorize a strike. It comes right before big crowds are expected to descend on the city for the World Cup. Hayden Ierley, a front desk employee at the Embassy Suites in Pioneer Square.
5: This is exactly the busy time of the year. This is when everyone's at the hotel. This is when it hurts the most for a strike.
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8: White victim, female, pretty, wealthy.
7: 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A black man from the projects comes forward with information about the case.
9: He says the police are his friends.
7: But out of nowhere, he goes from star witness to prime suspect.
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7: 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Lee Harris is sentenced to 90 years.
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7: Behind bars, Lee finds an unlikely ally in his cellie, Robert. The pair are like chalk and cheese. There's no way their paths would ever cross on the outside. But as a fellow inmate, Robert sees through the lies and vows to do the unthinkable. Clear Lee's name.
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0: from the City of Angels near the Pacific Ocean. Good morning, good evening, wherever you may be across the nation, around the world. I'm George Norrie, and this is Coast to Coast AM. Later tonight, the life of a medium. Thank you, one and all, for all the many birthday wishes today. Really appreciate it. Very kind of you. Here's what's happening. President Donald Trump has hinted he could launch an attack on Cuba immediately after the Iran war is over. The Pentagon has spent months positioning the troops and weapons needed for the U.S. to launch a military attack on Cuba, but now it is just waiting for the final instructions from Mr. Trump. Israeli forces and Hezbollah fighters launched strikes just hours after Israel and Lebanon agreed to implement a ceasefire, hinging on an end to Hezbollah attacks. Hezbollah is not party to the deal, and the leader of the Iran-backed military group has rejected the pact. President Donald Trump said he would be open to meeting with Iran's new supreme leader if there's an agreement to end the war. Here's our Tom Danheiser with more on today's activities. Tom.
1: Well, George, Hezbollah and Israel have traded new strikes as uncertainty surrounds the U.S.-Iran talks. The Iran-backed militant group has rejected a ceasefire reached by the Israeli and Lebanese governments, casting further doubt on Middle East peace efforts. U.S. President Donald Trump said Thursday he would be open to meeting with Iran's new supreme leader if there's an agreement to end the war. Kuwait said an Iranian missile and drone attack hit its international airport, killing one person and wounding dozens more, as the ceasefire between Iran and the U.S. looks increasingly fragile after yet another exchange of fire. Iran claims it launched a retaliatory attack on U.S. military bases in Kuwait after another set of airstrikes by American forces, which Central Command called self-defense strikes on Iranian military positions. Meanwhile, Oman is resisting U.S. pressure to break its links with Iran and insists it has only been negotiating with Tehran on a future management system for the Strait of Hormuz that would be compliant with international law. Secretary of State Marco Rubio hinted that Oman is in a league with Iran over the Strait of Hormuz. And oil prices fell 3% on reports that U.S. President Donald Trump is reluctant to restart the Iran war. George?
0: Thank you, Thomas. Ukraine President Zelensky has called for a face-to-face meeting between himself and Vladimir Putin in a renewed bid to end the war there. In an open letter to the Russian president, the Ukrainian leader said it would be wrong to simply wait until the war in Europe becomes the focus of the U.S.'s attention once more, adding peace could only come through direct engagement between Ukraine and Russia. He also called for a full ceasefire for the duration of the proposed negotiations, something Putin has ruled out. A new report from the Federal Reserve finds that inflation is pushing prices higher at a strong pace in most of the regional districts around the country, driven by the surge of energy prices. John Truman Wolf is with us here. John, what do you think of all this?
2: Hi, George. Well, certainly the energy prices are a big part of that, but we're going to be experiencing inflation until this war is over. Wars generate money. Money generates inflation. I remember in the late 60s, George, Charles de Gaulle sent his ships to New York to get France's gold because the U.S. was spending so much money in Vietnam. We've got a little bit of a repeat of that going on now.
0: Are we ever going to find an end to this stuff, John?
2: It's got to end, George. I think the answer to that is yes. It's dragged on longer than I think a lot of people would have hoped. Let's hope to God it gets wound up this summer so that it's not a factor in the midterms.
0: I hope so, too. Thank you, John. Americans born after 1970 are already dying at higher rates from heart disease, cancer, and external causes than people born before them were dying at the same ages, a pattern researchers call alarming, given how many years these cohorts still have ahead. A new study published in the journal Molecular Nutrition and Food Research has found that orange juice can suppress gene activity linked to inflammation, potentially improving blood pressure and cholesterol levels. A popular frozen food item is being recalled nationwide due to potential contamination with Salmonella. Champion Foods, the manufacturer of Motor City Pizza Company cheese bread, is voluntarily recalling the product following the recall of California Dairy's milk powder due to potential salmonella contamination. The milk powder was supplied to a third-party manufacturer that provides a seasoning blend used in the five cheese sauce blend. The product was distributed nationwide to retailers such as Costco, Walmart, Kroger, Target, Meijer, Publix, and more. Let's check in with food safety coach Jeff Nelken. Jeff, not again. Salmonella, it's everywhere.
2: Well, it's, again, remember, it's the, this milk product that they, the powdered milk that they purchased from a third party, and they think that there is a connection between that, and since they mix their spices in with this powdered milk issue, and it's quite involved in many other products. So if anybody has a product from the Motor City Pizza and they want to find out if their product is of concern, they can be reached at 904-683-2931, or you can email at info@MotorCityPizzaCompany.com to actually ask any direct questions. And if any of you, our listeners, have consumed these products and there are any concerns, they should definitely call their medical provider.
0: Super. Thank you, Jeff. 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Up next, it's coming up on the 58-year anniversary of the tragic assassination of Robert F. Kennedy. In a moment, Lisa Pease joins us to talk about that assassination and what it means next on Coast to Coast AM. 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
0: And welcome back to Coast, everybody. George Norrie with you. Lisa Pease back with us, a highly respected researcher of assassinations of the 60s. She's been studying the assassinations of President John F. Kennedy and his brother, Senator Robert F. Kennedy, and associated Cold War history for more than 33 years. She has several books to her name, and some of her writing appears in the Los Angeles Times. Here she is back on Coast to Coast. Hello, Lisa.
5: Hi, and happy birthday.
0: Well, thank you. It's great to have you with us on my birthday.
5: There you go. Happy to be here.
0: How did you get involved in being interested in assassinations?
5: Wow. I had worked on a presidential campaign in 1992, and I saw how badly the media reported on it. I mean, I would go to events and then see it reported totally differently in the media. And so I thought, if they're that wrong about things I know personally, what about the stuff I really don't know? And right around that time, I found a couple books on the JFK assassination, the John Kennedy case. And my first internet search ever was Kennedy assassination. I landed in a news group where I got a 5-year education in how to argue the finer points of the case. And in the course of that research, I started looking into the brother's death, Robert Kennedy, because to me, they were always intricately connected. I mean, whoever killed JFK would have wanted to kill RFK for all the same reasons, you know, and with the additional reason of covering up for whoever killed JFK. So I always felt it was a very important assassination that kept getting short shrift from the other researchers. So at the library one day, I was looking for a microfilm on the John Kennedy case, but I stumbled upon the LAPD's files on the Robert Kennedy assassination. And I knew enough to know that the files had only been released 4 years earlier. So they weren't really discussed in anybody else's books. You know, a few files had been made available to Sirhan's defense team, but there were many more files that no one had ever looked at. So I've spent the last 35 years looking at those files that no one else was looking at. And I have found all kinds of incredible stories in those files, none of which support the official story.
0: We had Robert F. Kennedy Jr. on a couple of years ago. And as you know, Lisa, he does not believe Sirhan was involved in the assassination of his father. Give us right. The official story. What is the official story of the Robert Kennedy assassination?
5: Okay, so the context is Robert Kennedy is running for the Democratic presidential nomination in 1968. California is all important. If he wins there, he has a good chance of winning the national nomination. If he loses there, it's kind of all over for him. So if I were a conspirator, I'd be waiting to see if he won or lost. Well, it takes till about midnight before it's clear that he's won. And he's in the Ambassador Hotel in Los Angeles, which, by the way, Trump purchased at one point and owned for several years before the school system took it over through eminent domain. But in any case, it's the site of the Robert Kennedy schools now. But it was the famous Ambassador Hotel. Barbara Streisand got her start there. Einstein stayed there. All the presidents golfed there. Anyway, so it's right about midnight. Robert Kennedy goes out, gives his acceptance speech because it's finally clear that he won. And then he always talked to the print media after every event. So it was a pretty sure bet he was going to do that.
0: Right.
5: But the campaign had kind of staged a fake to make it look like he was going to go downstairs first. So there was a whole line of people expecting him to go one way and he went the opposite direction. As he walked through this little narrow kitchen staging area that we call the pantry, there's 70 people crowded into this small space, and Kennedy stops and shakes a few busboys' hands, and everybody's in a great mood. The cameras have been turned off because the event is over, and Kennedy's, you know, on his way to talk to the print press in another room when a young Palestinian immigrant named Sirhan steps out in front of Kennedy, pulls a gun out, fires at him. Kennedy spins to his left and falls down. He's bleeding on the ground. People don't know what happened, but they all assume Sirhan did it because a lot of people saw him pull out his gun and fire at Kennedy. And so there's a trial, and he's convicted.
0: Pleads guilty, right?
5: No, he didn't plead guilty, although there was rumors that he might, which, by the way, the jurors heard and said that wouldn't let them, that wouldn't affect their decision. Well, BS on that. Of course that would affect their decision. You know, if I knew somebody was going to plead guilty, I would assume they were guilty. But Sirhan did not plead guilty. He did plead not guilty on his lawyer's advice. And from the start, Sirhan claimed he did not remember the events of that night. He didn't know what had happened. And I confirmed this with Munir, his brother, who I've talked to many times, including earlier this week. And Munir, you know, said his first words to him and his mother when they showed up at the jail, you know, it's like, what did you do and why did you do it? And he's like, I don't remember. I don't know why I'm here. So can you imagine how scary that would be, you know, to be charged with a crime you don't remember committing? And here's the thing. Of course, that's the official story. But unofficially, of course, the most serious problem is that Sirhan is facing Robert Kennedy at the moment that Robert Kennedy is shot from behind. So it's very difficult to make the case that Sirhan fired the bullets that entered Kennedy. And in fact, a panel that examined the evidence many years later could not link the bullets from Kennedy or any of the other five people who were shot. Not one of those bullets could be linked to Sirhan's gun. So we have a very serious problem there.
0: Now, he did have a gun, though, didn't he? A .22 caliber?
5: He did have a gun. He did have a gun, and he was firing something. Now, my argument is that he was firing blanks, and it's not only my argument. Bill Turner, a former FBI agent who looked very deeply into the case and wrote a book on it in connection with John Christian, he too concluded that Sirhan was firing slugless cartridges or blanks out of the gun. And the reason for that is, again, not only did the bullets never match the gun, but there were a number of people who said it either looked like or sounded like a cap gun. One of the people who said it looked like a cap gun throwing off residue was Olympic decathlon champion Rafer Johnson. Rafer Johnson also caused consternation when he noted that Sirhan was in front of Kennedy. And on the tape of his interview, the woman transcribing it noted there was like a commotion in the background when he said that. And I'm reading that and laughing because, of course, there's a commotion because they all knew Kennedy had been shot four times from behind. So how did that happen from Sirhan's gun in front of him? And Sirhan was apprehended almost immediately. He got off not more than two shots, according to the guy who grabbed him, a big burly maitre d' from Germany. And he threw him against the steam table and he moved his hand out of the way so he couldn't fire. So he couldn't wound anybody, like pointed it at the back wall. And even so, not only was Kennedy shot four times, even though Sirhan only got off two bullets, but five other people were wounded. And one of those people was actually shot twice.
0: Right.
5: A bullet had passed through his pants leg as well as landing in his body. So they retrieved two bullets from Kennedy, one bullet from each of the other five people. And then the ceiling tiles had at least three holes in them. So the police said, well, this bullet went through Kennedy's chest and out because two of the bullets went through Kennedy. One just went through his clothing. One went through his lungs, basically. And so like, well, the bullet that went through his lungs pulled a U-turn in midair and hit Paul Schrade in the forehead. And of course, Paul Schrade knew that couldn't have happened. So he's, you know, had been a longtime advocate of at least two guns being fired in the pantry for that reason. He knew that he was not in a position to have been hit by a bullet that was coming out of Robert Kennedy's chest because Paul Schrade was behind Robert Kennedy at the time. So, you know,
0: it's, and Lisa, you mentioned that Sirhan's brother, Munir, he's been in touch with our Tom Danheiser. We've been trying to get Sirhan on the program, who listens to our program quite regularly. Tom's with us here. Tom, what did Munir tell you?
1: Well, I talked to Munir about 8 months ago, and we had a lengthy conversation, and I asked him if his brother would come on, and he said it's a big, long process, but his brother would have to say yes. I'd have to write a letter to the jail, and he explained everything, and then he started talking to me more about the situation, and it seemed like he wanted to come on the show too. So I tried to contact him just a month ago, and I haven't heard back, so I'm going to stay on that.
0: Have you been in touch with him often, Lisa?
5: Yes, and my understanding is Munir is always so worried that he'll say something wrong that's going to hurt his brother's case. And it's not because he has any guilty knowledge. He's just that type of a person. He's afraid of saying something that might insult somebody else. You know what I mean? He's actually a very kind person. And so he gets super nervous and really doesn't like to go on the radio. And I did get him on somebody else's show many years ago once. And I think it was kind of traumatic for him. He felt on the spot. He's not comfortable talking in front of people. So I think that's part of the, probably why he hasn't called back on that. I also, my understanding is that Sirhan is not allowed to speak to the media, that's a legal thing, that his lawyer has, kind of impressed on me that, because people are always asking me, how can I talk to Sirhan? I really want to interview Sirhan. I'm like, you can't. the lawyer won't approve it. The lawyer can't approve it because it would be illegal if he's interviewed on the air while in prison. Now, you might have an in because you're a big show. And if you did get an interview, I would certainly listen. That would be fantastic.
0: If we get an interview with him, Lisa, I want you on the show with us.
5: Yes. Well, I understand. Yes.
0: Sirhan was granted parole, but the California governor a couple of years ago nixed it, right?
5: Yes, Gavin Newsom nixed it. And interestingly enough, of course, I'm sure he nixed it because he was planning on running for president and he felt that might be to his detriment. But I remember him saying he went to the archives and he read the files himself and made his own determination. And yet I also saw a campaign stop where he said he can't read, he's dyslexic. So make of that what you will. But I think Gavin Newsom also claimed to be friends of the Kennedys. And I do know that aside from Robert Kennedy Jr. and his brother Doug, the rest of the family does not believe Sirhan is innocent. And of course, they were all traumatized by this event. They were all very young. They all grew up with the media saying Sirhan did it. And Ethel was in the room, of course, when this happened, Robert Kennedy's wife. And, here's the thing.
0: Hold on for a second, Lisa. We got a break coming up, but we'll come back and talk more about this incredible story, the assassination of Robert F. Kennedy by Sirhan Sirhan. Think about that. We'll be back.
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1: We're chatting with Lisa Pease. Her latest book, A Lie Too Big to Fail. 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
2: It sure is. And on the line with me is one of the hosts, or I'm going to call her a hostess, of Shades of the Afterlife, Sandra Champlain. Sandra, how are you?
3: Oh, I'm great. Hostess with the mostest. That's me.
2: All right. Very good. So I understand it's your 293rd show coming out tomorrow.
3: Isn't it amazing how fast time has gone? And on the upcoming show, we talk about verified afterlife proof through near-death experiences, shared death experiences. There's a new movie out called Afterlife Beyond the Light. You know, I love talking about this, Tom.
2: You know, you talk to hundreds of folks every day. I know you do. What percentage of them tell you they just don't believe in an afterlife?
3: Actually, most people do believe in the afterlife. I would have to say it's less than 1% that challenges me. And those people that do challenge me, I don't try to push anything on them. I listen. I was that skeptic too over 25 years ago that I wouldn't even have believed me. But I think it comes a time in people's lives when we start looking for the bigger answers. And we've got them on Shades of the Afterlife. We definitely go on.
2: You know, I was thinking about this earlier today. At what age, I wanted to ask you, at what age and how important is it to teach our children what happens when we die?
3: I think starting at a very young age, there's stories that they tell kids like grandma's in the sky, beyond the clouds, scary things. 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
1: And welcome back, George Norrie. Lisa Pease with us. Lisa's latest book, A Lie Too Big to Fail. Lisa, you've heard the name Jimmy Hoffa, right?
3: I have.
1: Has that come up at all in the RFK assassination in your research?
3: No, not on a serious level. There were actually some files that mentioned him, and there were definitely people who thought, you know, maybe the mob was involved because of that. But in reality, Bobby Kennedy actually had some sympathy for Jimmy Hoffa after he'd put him away for life. And one of Bobby's close friends said that as he was going to Los Angeles, he was talking about Hoffa and that he might release him because he understood he was trying to, you know, help the labor movement, even though, you know, he was also helping the criminals. So I think much more has been made of the conflict between them than there really was.
1: Well, Hoffa eventually got released by Richard Nixon, of course, and the rest is history. But let's go back to Sirhan Sirhan again. In your opinion, was he innocent or not?
3: He was as innocent as you can be. And that's a huge thing to say. So let me go explain what I mean by that. I strongly believe after almost 35 years now of research, Sirhan was a mind-controlled patsy. He was hypnotized into believing he was firing at a shooting range.
1: By whom?
3: All right. The CIA was doing several mind-control experiments at this time, and by several, I mean several hundred mind-control experiments, as was the Navy. The Navy had a huge amount of mind control experiments. And when Sirhan was injured, he was trying to be a jockey, and he was exercising horses for race owners out in Corona, racehorse owners, and had a serious accident after one of them that sent him to the hospital. After he'd been visited in the hospital, and his doctor said it was mostly minor injuries or some internal bleeding, but it was mostly stuff that could be stitched up. But then he went to a doctor for like 13 times in the next 12 months. Now, I've had major breaks and I've had surgery. You know, I've never had to go to a doctor 13 times in 12 months. So that's set off a lot of alarm bells for me. It's like, what kind of a doctor is this really? And what kind of treatment was he really getting? Because I think that's when he became hypnotized. And it is my, you know, argument, and there is a lot of research to back this up, that the CIA creates mind-controlled people
12: to do their bidding. Some of them are couriers, and they'll send messages. You know, they'll think they're just traveling to Europe for a vacation, but in reality, there's a little hidden programming that they need to go to this person and give this message at this point in time. And so that's one use of hypnotized people, hypnotized couriers. Obviously, hypnotized assassins is way at the other end of that. And I do believe the CIA created some of those. But in Sirhan's case, there's nothing killer about him. He's not a violent person. And like I said, if he were a hypnotized killer, we'd expect his bullets, you know, the bullets taken from the pantry victims to match his gun. And a 1975 panel conclusively matched some of the bullets to each other, but they weren't able to match any of the bullets to Sirhan's gun. Because they matched them to each other, they said, well, only one gun was used, but they could not match it to Sirhan's gun. And of course, the bullets, the LAPD had actually faked the bullets. And we know this conclusively from the documents, because every time a bullet was taken out of a person, it was marked by whoever retrieved it and logged with whatever markings it had on it into the LAPD's official evidence log. And for example, the bullet removed from the back of Kennedy's neck, which was the most intact of the bullets that they recovered, it was a big chunk, and they were the coroner wrote on the base of it TN31. He said, I always put my initials and I always put the last two digits of the autopsy case number when I retrieve a bullet. And so he did that there. He verified it at the grand jury when he saw it. He's like, yep, that has my markings on it. Well, the 1975 panel, when they got to that particular bullet, it no longer said TN31 on it. It said DWTN. Now, you have to know Thomas Noguchi didn't leave room. I mean, we're talking a 22 bullet. That's like the size of a number two pencil eraser. It's a very small surface. So, you know, Thomas Noguchi wasn't leaving room for somebody else to add their initials too. And, but in the records of the 1975 panel, they say very clearly it says DWTN. Well, DW was Dwayne Wolfer. And in Wolfer's log, he was the criminalist at the LAPD. He was so famous for fudging evidence, dummying up bullets, that years later, you know, in the 80s, the LA Times wrote about him as a joke and said whenever somebody like tried to dummy up the evidence, they would call it a Wolferism because he was known for that. But, you know, at the time of the JFK, I mean, the RFK assassination, he was not so widely known for that. There had been one case prior where he even admitted to forging the bullet, and still people couldn't see it in the RFK case because they didn't know. You know, these records weren't available to the public until 1988, 20 years after the crime. You know, so the Kennedy family, they point to books that were written in 1969, you know, by people who were in the pantry. I'm like, they only saw what they saw. Even Rafer Johnson said, you know, I only saw one gun. He goes, but I wasn't looking around. He said, if I had looked around, maybe I would have seen another gun. And I think that was everybody's experience. And there was somebody on the table next to Sirhan right before the shooting started, because obviously somebody had to be firing real bullets from Sirhan's position. If Sirhan is in a hypnotized state, do you want him firing real bullets? If he's firing at Kennedy from the front, but he's hypnotized and he's not a trained assassin, and you have a trained assassin available and right behind Kennedy at that moment, would you want to risk Sirhan killing the actual assassin before he could kill Robert Kennedy? That would just be a dumb move on the conspirator's part. But a hypnotized patsy is brilliant because it's like a magic act. He pulls focus. When Sirhan pulls out a gun and starts firing, all eyes in the nearby vicinity go right to his gun, and they don't see what's really happening. All they see is flame coming out of Sirhan's gun, so they're convinced that he's firing bullets, not knowing, of course, that blanks can give off flames too. And so it's very clear to me Sirhan remembered under hypnosis. First of all, his defense team tried to hypnotize him to get him to remember what happened, and he couldn't. So then his quote, defense team, tried to implant a memory. Sirhan, there's Robert Kennedy. Sirhan, reach for your gun. Sirhan, fire at him. Do you remember that, Sirhan? They're literally trying to implant the memory in him. And fortunately for them, Sirhan was a little resistant to that kind of implantation. But there, in later years, Dan Brown, a hypnosis expert, got 60 hours of access to Sirhan and asked him very open-ended questions. What's happening? What do you see? What do you hear? Who's near you? What's going on? And in those open-ended questions, he found out Sirhan remembered following a very sexy girl in a polka dot dress into the pantry. He thought he was going to get lucky that night. So he's following her around like a puppy.
1: He was 24 years old then too, right?
12: Exactly. Which is right at the age where the California state law says your brain isn't fully developed until age 25. So recent parole laws, and that's one of the reasons he did get paroled, even though the governor vetoed it, was because he was 24 at the time of the crime. But anyway, the girl pinched him a certain way, and he went into what the hypnotist called range mode. And he pulled out a gun and started firing straight ahead at what he thought were targets on a shooting range. So even in hypnosis, he didn't see Robert Kennedy. He wasn't trying to shoot Robert Kennedy. He was firing at the range like he had been programmed to do, which is, again, what you would program a patsy to do. Now, again, this level of hypnosis is highly specialized. This is not something your average doctor or weight loss hypnosis person can do. In fact, I was literally reading a document earlier today from Project Bluebird, which was a joint hypnosis project between the Navy and the CIA in the early years after World War II. From I think it was, the document was dated 1950, but it was saying this kind of hypnosis should not be attempted by people who haven't had highly specialized training. And Sirhan had obviously been conditioned for months to react a certain way on cue. And it's just a shame because not everybody can be hypnotized. Only about 20% of the public can be hypnotized to that degree. There's a sliding scale. They say 20% of the public can't be hypnotized at all. They just can't. And then everybody else's 20% can be made to do anything anybody wants once they're hypnotized. The other, 60% in the middle are just various ranges of they can be a little bit hypnotized or a lot, but not necessarily fully hypnotized. But Sirhan was in the category where he could be fully hypnotized. And Alan Dulles had said in one, Alan Dulles, the former CIA director,

0: Well, there was an earlier plot that didn't happen that day. And speaking of earlier plots that didn't happen, the last time I was on your show, I talked about something where there were new files released that talked about a report that circulated around the world in Beirut and Syria and Czechoslovakia and Haiti that somebody had shot Bobby Kennedy, a report that wasn't true, something that happened in mid-May. Well, I dug more into that, and it turns out there was an event at Valley College in the San Fernando Valley, right outside Los Angeles, in mid-May, where somebody threw something at Robert Kennedy. And in the newly released files, it turns out one of the students there had called in bomb threats to other Kennedy events. And somebody had called in a bomb threat to this event, and I think it was the same guy. His name was Stephen Dale Ahern. And after calling in a bomb threat to an earlier event in March, not the mid-May one that was reported as a shooting, but after an earlier event, the guy actually went to a psychiatrist and said, "I have this strange urge to kill Robert Kennedy that I can't explain within
1: Oh,
0: myself."
1: geez, it was
0: And
1: everywhere. We'll be back in a moment, Lisa, to take calls with you right here on Coast to Coast AM with Lisa Pease.
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7: It's August 2023, a county government meeting in Pennsylvania's Lehigh Valley. A young woman, early 20s, steps up to the mic to speak.
8: My two-month-old son was happily drinking milk from his bottle when he quickly started choking, turned blue, and went limp. My boyfriend transported our son to the changing table as I grabbed an anti-choking device and my boyfriend began assembling it. Two pumps of the device and my son was conscious, gasping for air and coughing up milk.
7: They all went to the ER to make sure the baby was okay.
8: But upon arriving at Lehigh Valley Hospital, the diagnosis quickly became something so different.
7: One of the doctors had a theory.
8: She stated to my father and mother-in-law that we are young, first-time parents who got frustrated with our baby and violently shook him to make him stop crying, and a confession would only make things easier for us.
7: The parents were told to leave the hospital without their son, and he wouldn't come home for 7 whole months.
8: I'm a postpartum mom dealing with the grief and the trauma of my son being ripped from my arms. And I'm a mom who lost everything in less than 24 hours due to one doctor's misdiagnosis. Enough is enough.
7: And then the next person speaks. And the next one. The stories they tell form a pattern of parents walking into a Lehigh Valley hospital to get help for a child, only to leave without them. And the same doctor's name kept coming up again and again. A pediatrician.
9: I ask you, what kind of doctor does this?
7: That's what I wanted to know, too. From Serial Productions and the New York Times, I'm Diane Neary, and this is The Preventionist, a story about a doctor and the rise of a powerful field of pediatric medicine.
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11: A few miles from the glass spires of Midtown Atlanta lies the South River Forest. In 2021 and 2022, the woods became a home to activists from all over the country.
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1: And welcome back. George Norrie along with Lisa Pease. Lisa's website is linked up at coasttocoastam.com. Lisa, if Sirhan was a patsy, who recruited him?
4: Yes, that's a good question. And I'm not sure I can give you a name, but I definitely can give you an agency, because I really think the CIA was in the business of recruiting people who were highly hypnotizable. And in addition, Sirhan studied four spy languages in school. He studied German, Russian, Chinese, and he already spoke Arabic and English. So he's exactly the type, and he was actually very bright. So he's really the type of person the CIA would want to, you know, keep a handle on. And it's possible they were even interested in him going as far back as his ROTC days in college. That said, you know, Sirhan, being an immigrant, had trouble getting jobs and had a real love for horses. He just loved horses, and he was a very small guy, so he dreamt of being a jockey, went to the horse ranches out in Corona, went to Santa Anita, where he was hired by a trainer to be, you know, first a hot walker for the horses. After they race, they have to be walked to cool down, and then was trusted to be an exercise boy. But while exercising one of the horses, and they do this in the very early morning hours on tracks, you know, before everybody is up, and it was, the fog came in and his horse, you know, basically took a roll and crushed him and hurt him. And he had some injuries and he had to go to a hospital to get treated. And interestingly enough, one of the CIA's hypnotists talked about how hospitals are one of their best recruiting grounds for people. They can spot like people who are highly hypnotizable in hospitals. So I really think that's where he became somebody's project. Now, this was 67. So this is way before Bobby Kennedy was running for president. I don't think Sirhan was being groomed to be part of a plot against Bobby at that point in time. I think he was just being groomed to be one of the CIA's assets without his knowledge, because that's usually how they do it. They don't usually go knock at your door and say, hey, you know, you want to join us at the CIA? They subtly, you know, get you in their control. And so anyway, then as the assassination is approaching, I mean, as the California primary is approaching, the CIA would be looking not only for an opportunity to kill Robert Kennedy, but they would be looking for the perfect patsy. And so if you look at the date, you know, June 4th was right before the Six-Day War that had happened a year earlier. I think it started on June 5th, which is exactly the moment that Bobby was shot, was June 5th, shortly after midnight.
1: He died the next day, right?
4: Exactly. He died like 26 hours after that. Yes. So, you know, as we talk, it's, you know, it's almost happening 58 years ago. It's kind of eerie to be thinking about that. But because that was an important date of significance to Israel, what better than to use a Palestinian immigrant and give him an Israeli motive? Because Sirhan had no explanation. Right after the shooting, he couldn't explain why he had done it. He couldn't believe he had done it. But everybody told him, hey, people saw you shooting and they caught you with a gun in your hand. You must be guilty. And, you know, even his lawyers just assumed he had to be guilty. No one even considered for a moment that he might have been set up.
1: But didn't he want to plead guilty, Lisa, and a judge refused to take it?
4: Well, his team wanted to plead him guilty, yes. And the judge did refuse to take it, yes. You know, Sirhan was just doing whatever his lawyers told him because he trusted them, you know. Sirhan himself did not want to plead guilty because he didn't remember doing it. But he did say, he said something like, I would rather be killed, you know, and say I did it for some reason than for people to just think I'm somehow insane and just killed him for no reason.
1: He wanted to be executed, didn't he?
4: That's a misreading. During the trial, he got really frustrated with the way his defense team was handling the case. So he said he went to the judge, you know, in chambers, and he wanted to fire his team and they wouldn't let him. He's like, well, then I'm going to ask to be executed. You know, he wanted to represent himself because he felt the lawyers were doing a really bad job. And the judge is like, no, you have no legal training. You know, that would be a disaster. We're not going to let you represent yourself. And so then he said, well, then I would like to be executed. It was like he was so frustrated with what was going on. Now, this has been taken as, and then he also said, I killed him with, you know, 20 years malice aforethought, because they were talking about things that had happened to him at 4 years old, and he was being sarcastic. Yeah. Like, yeah, all that made me want to kill Bobby Kennedy, you know, 20 years later. But it was reported as if he had confessed to the crime, which that was not a confession, you know, and that, yes, he wanted to plead guilty and that he wanted to be executed. So there's a context to all of that that's missing. So technically true that, yes, he did say he killed him with 20 years malice aforethought. But was that a confession? No. Did his lawyers want him to plead guilty? Yes. Did Sirhan himself want to plead guilty? No. He didn't remember having done it. Why would he confess to a crime he didn't remember committing?
1: Would Bobby Kennedy have beaten Richard Nixon in a head-to-head competition?
4: I guess we won't know. I would like to think yes, because his brother did, and Bobby was seen by a lot of people as the second coming of JFK, and proof of that is still online. If you go and look at Bobby Kennedy shows up at the Democratic Convention in 1964, right after John Kennedy had been killed and Lyndon Johnson got the nomination. but Bobby showed up to give a speech, he got a 20-minute standing ovation. They wouldn't let him speak. They just clapped for 20 minutes. And this is still online. Anybody can Google it on YouTube and find it. So he had a powerful following, largely because of his brother, because his, you know, as a president, he had been very popular, JFK. But Bobby was coming into his own, and Bobby was the voice at that point of the anti-war movement in Vietnam. And ironically, Bobby had been one of the ones pushing to send combat troops into Vietnam early on, but then he came to see the utter futility and the danger of that, and, you know, completely changed his mind on that and wanted to back away from that and said, we're never going to win this. We need to get out. So, yeah.
1: And a year before he got killed, or several years before that, Marilyn Monroe was killed.
4: Yes. Now, a lot of people, a lot of researchers who aren't very good researchers, I hate to say, have tried to link Bobby and Marilyn in some sort of a tryst. Some say, you know, he had her killed, or he even killed her himself. And the evidence isn't there. And I say that with great authority, again, after 34 years of research. And what happens is people make stories up, and then mediocre researchers go and repeat those stories thinking they're true.
1: Well, she was, so she was involved, though, with the brother, John Kennedy.
4: Well, even that, I think, has been blown way out of proportion, because when you're a president, literally every minute of your life is accounted for. There's a log of everything you do and everywhere you are. There was only one instance where they were ever together in the same place overnight. And so if they had a tryst, it was that one night. But there was no other time where they were actually together where they could have had an affair. And you know, close friends of Marilyn Monroe have said, you know, he wasn't really her type. And, you know, it was like, it didn't, like I said, if there was a one-night stand, there was a one-night stand. And I can't say yes or no, because I, like I said, they were in the same city at the same time, at the same location at the same time. It's very possible they did have an affair that night.
1: Let's go to the calls for you. They're lining up. Yeah. Let's start with first-time caller Howard in Colorado. Howard, go ahead.
5: Yeah, I heard you mention this woman in a polka dot dress. Did you know that she was witnessed remarking after the assassination was announced, "We did it, we did it"? And were you also aware that there were several shots fired from the belt line up into Kennedy's chest by a Secret Service agent, and Richard Nixon had 10 times?
4: No. A yes and no. I have been to that site, but I've not read everything on that site. Your other questions. Yes, I wrote extensively about the girl in the polka dot dress in my book. In fact, the original title was going to be The Girl in the Polka Dot Dress. And, but I have a whole chapter on Sandy Serrano and her conversation with the girl, and then her grilling afterwards, where the police tried to convince her she hadn't heard what she had heard. Now, what are you saying about the shots above the belt line? What are you? I didn't get that question.
1: He's moved on anyway. And we will too. Mark in Ohio. Yes. Go ahead, Mark.
6: Hey, Mark. Excuse me. How you doing, George?
1: Hello, Navy man.
6: This is your old Navy colleague back at you. I kind of dozed off waiting on the call back. Anyway, George, you know, happy birthday, by the way, George.
1: Thank you, Mark.
6: And, real quick, my cousin's birthday was today as well. And she was 69, but looks like 49. I don't think I'd tell her that either. But anyway, George, I mentioned this to you not long ago, and I hate to be redundant, but I think that I wonder what Lisa's opinion would be. I think I heard this on a radio talk show anyway, another one some time ago, and I suspect that it may be the case. Anyway, I think JFK was this one reason he was assassinated is that he was going to divulge what he knew about aliens and UFOs. And I wonder what Lisa's opinion would be, just in case. I suspected a long time ago, I heard this on a radio talk, that the break-in at the Watergate Hotel was all set up to ruin Nixon. The whole thing was it was seemingly very easy for them to get in there, you know, and get in the safe. They got in the safe much easier than they should have. And like, that's what I heard a long time ago. Anyway, thanks, George.
1: No, it wasn't to ruin Nixon. He was behind it. Probably didn't know it was going to happen, but it was his people. But go ahead.
4: Well, the Watergate thing I've actually looked into in some depth. So let me just address the UFO thing first. I have seen the memo that basically says he was killed because of the UFOs, and I don't believe it. I think that's disinformation from James Angleton, because the memo is signed by Angleton. And James Angleton was the one who had the pre-assassination file on Lee Harvey Oswald for 4 years prior to the assassin. He was clearly, Oswald was, I believe, an unwitting or possibly witting agent of the CIA who, like Sirhan, didn't realize he was being set up to be a patsy in an assassination plot. So I'm going to put that aside now. The Watergate thing, I think, is really interesting because I don't think the initial break-ins, plural, because they did break in several times, I don't think they were trying to set Nixon up originally. But by the, here's the thing, in the DNC, evidently, one of the phones that Nixon wanted bugged may have been connected to a sex ring, a kind of pre-Edward Epstein thing that was going on out of DNC headquarters that was CIA connected, and the CIA did not want Nixon finding out about that. And so James McCord, actually, he was the head of the Office of Security. He wasn't the head of the Office of Security. He was high up in the Office of Security, but he used to teach people how to do break-ins and how to plant bugs. So you can't tell me he planted a non-working bug on that particular phone by accident. And then what happened is, after they were caught, and I do believe they were caught to stop the break-ins, I do think that last break-in was a setup so that they would get caught, so that they wouldn't do it anymore. And James McCord wrote a friend of his at CIA, and he said, if Richard Nixon fires Richard Helms and tries to blame Watergate on the CIA, he said, every tree in the forest will fall. Well, guess what? That's exactly what happened. Nixon fired Richard Helms, and then the people started leaking. James McCord wrote the judge and said, by the way, perjury has been committed. And then Alexander Butterfield, who had many ties to the CIA, said, hey, by the way, we have these Watergate tapes available. And so drip by drip, you know, and then somebody, I think multiple people, I don't believe there was a single deep throat. I think that was created as a fiction to sell the book, because the original All the President's Men book that Woodward and Bernstein had put together was rejected as not exciting enough. So they added this mystery character to get the book sold that I think was a composite of Mark Felt and others unknown, not mentioned. But anyway, I do think the CIA wasn't trying to get rid of Nixon initially, but once he fired Helms, then Nixon had to go. Kennedy fired Alan Dulles, JFK had to go.
1: And the tapes brought down Nixon.
4: Yes, yes.
1: Let's go to Rita in Los Angeles. Hi, Rita, go ahead.
7: Yes, hi. I just want to say right off the top, what an enjoyable, articulate guest you have, and how nice it is to hear her commentary. Yeah. So I just want to tell you, by some wild coincidence, I am literally just a few blocks from where the Ambassador Hotel used to be.
4: Oh, wow.
7: Yes. And
4: that area well.
7: Yes, there is also a famous landmark across the Brown Derby. But I just want to say there's obviously a high school there now. And I heard that the pantry where Robert F. Kennedy got assassinated was put in this high school. Two things. I can't imagine how they can build a high school on such a historical spot, you know, where someone got assassinated. And even more so, put the pantry right inside the school.
4: Yeah, well, they destroyed the pantry, first of all. They didn't preserve it at all. And I actually testified to the education board about preserving the Ambassador Hotel. It's like, you can still make it a school, but fix up the old hotel. Now, the problem is the hotel was suffering from rot at its foundation, is what I've been told. So it's like it would have been incredibly expensive to try to save it and preserve it. So they wanted to destroy it. And when I testify, I'm like, at least do some sound tests in the pantry before you destroy it, you know, to see if the shot sounds that we have on tape could be matched to the echoes from the room. But then they said the ceiling had been replaced 3 times, so the acoustics wouldn't have been the same anyway. So I totally sympathize with that caller and her sentiments there, because I too would have liked to have seen that preserved if it were possible. A school was badly needed, and I'm glad, you know, the kids of LA got a school, and the Kennedy family was very happy that there's a little memorial for Robert Kennedy out in front of the school, which is actually quite lovely and has several quotes from him in bronze, you know, engravings on the outside. But I do think not trying to do more with the pantry was kind of unforgivable.
1: What would your first question be to Sirhan Sirhan if you had a chance to interview him?
4: Boy, I've thought of that so many times, and I've never tried to interview him because he really doesn't remember. And so it would be so frustrating. It's like, I actually believe him. I get it. The thing is, pardon?
1: Go ahead.
4: Okay. The CIA was giving people drugs as well as hypnosis to prevent memories from even being recorded. And I believe that is why we can't recover his memory.
1: That could be fascinating. We're going to come back with Final Calls with Lisa Pease in just a moment, right here on Coast to Coast AM.
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1: We'll be back in a moment with Lisa Pease and take final calls with her. Next hour, Erica Gabriel, the medium, joins us to talk about the life of a medium on Coast to Coast. Have you signed up yet to become a Coast Insider? 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
2: I love being a Coast Insider. 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And every show, I learn at least one thing.
3: Hey, this is Buck. I'm a Coast to Coast Insider, and I'll tell you what. It's a great thing for me. Here in West Virginia, we get inundated with snow. But it doesn't matter as long as we have our provisions. 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
1: And how do you sign up to be an insider? 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Right at the top of the homepage, it says Insider. 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And if you live in Canada, like so many of you do, you can sign up as well. 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
5: And welcome back, George Norrie, along with Lisa Pease. Lisa, what is your next project you're working on?
6: Well, I only just retired, so right now my project is exploring the Myrtle Beach area where I've now relocated.
5: We don't retire, Lisa. We never retire.
6: Yeah, I hope to have another book in me or so. I'm looking at maybe a podcast or a Substack. I'm trying to take a year off and enjoy, but I can't really. As you know, I read files every day. I can't not read them at this point.
5: So what was Sirhan doing at the Ambassador Hotel in the first place?
6: So, again, I believe he was sent there on a hypnotic suggestion. Now, he said he went to see a different candidate, Thomas Kuchel, and he was having a party up the street on Wilshire towards the downtown area. The Ambassador Hotel is in what they kind of call the mid-Wilshire area. And so when he was at the Thomas Kuchel party, people talked about this big event down at the Ambassador Hotel. And so supposedly that's why Sirhan went. You know, he heard about it and he wandered over. So again, if he was some assassin determined to, you know, kill Bobby Kennedy, why didn't he go straight there? It makes no sense unless, like I said, he's following a hypnotic suggestion. By the way, I have a feeling somebody walked with him to the Ambassador Hotel. I think it may have been Michael Wayne. And Michael Wayne is a super interesting character because he was apprehended running from the pantry because people thought he had a gun in his hand in a rolled up poster, and people were behind him yelling, stop that man, stop that man. Michael Wayne claimed he was running to get a phone, but he literally ran out of the room, the press room where the phones were. He ran from the pantry into the press room, picked up a phone, didn't make a call, ran right back out. And some people indicate, some of the witnesses in the lobby area thought there might have been a handoff of a weapon. I know that he had a poster that was rolled up tightly before the assassination. After the assassination, the poster was open and crinkled as if maybe something had been inside. And two other witnesses thought they saw a gun poking out of that when he first left the pantry. Also, Michael Wayne had been hounding people all night trying to get press passes. And press passes at a political event are kind of like all access passes at a concert. They allow you backstage. They allow you everywhere. And why would Michael Wayne need more than one? You know, he claimed he was a collector of the, you know, but that, like I said, even a collector, if you get one press pass, you're a collector. If you get two or three, you're ridiculous. Or in this case, you're trying to get your other people into the pantry to be in place for the assassination. I really think Michael Wayne was involved. I think he was one of the on-the-ground, you know, contacts for the actual assassination team.
5: Good point. Back to the calls. Cornelius in Louisiana. Hello there, Mr. White.
7: Hey there, George. Happy birthday to you.

0: anymore.
1: Thank you, Corny, but it's Nori, not Norway.
0: I broke every radio on. But look, Miss Lisa, I was calling Tommy, and that Howard guy, y'all need to never let him call in. But Rosie Greer was Kennedy's, was he one of Kennedy's security guards and stuff, Robert?
2: Yes, yes, unofficial. I mean, yes, he was a big football tackle, and he loved Robert Kennedy, and he agreed to kind of be one of his bodyguards, yes.
1: Was he retired at the time as a football player?
2: I'm pretty sure he was. I can't say that 100% for certain, but I think he was.
1: What else you have, Corny?
0: George, you know, like I said, I hope you have a happy and blessed birthday. We all love you and everything, and thank you so much for your voice. And you never retire, George.
1: No, they'll carry me out. That'll be it. Thanks, Cornelius. Appreciate it. Next up, let's go to Denver in Mississippi. Welcome to the show. Hey, Denver.
3: Thank you for this opportunity to speak on Coast. And I would like to send a shout out to my friend Ruth in Maryland and Yvonne in North Carolina. And also Cornelia. Thank you, Cornelia, for coming on. But I like to talk about remote viewing, Robert Kennedy's assassination. And also, I met Dr. King, and I think it all was connected. Dr. King, John, and Robert, they were all connected. I'd like for you to elaborate on that. And I'd like to also know about your email address.
2: Okay. Well, I won't give my email address, but it is out there. It shouldn't be hard to find. By the way, remote viewing is very interesting. I've read some books on that, the CIA's project. And I agree with you that the Martin Luther King case, in fact, there's hypnosis in that case as well. For example, James Earl Ray went to two different hypnotists. One of them is mentioned often in the literature. The other I have never seen mentioned, but the HSCA found him. And he, James Earl Ray, was in Los Angeles for a period of time. And he went to that particular hypnosis six different times. And just by the sheerest of ironies, that office of that hypnotist was directly across the street in Beverly Hills from the Friars Club, where Johnny Roselli, one of the mobsters that the CIA was using for its anti-Castro plots that were being run by Robert Mayhew. Anyway, Roselli and his friends had a card cheating scam going on at the Friars Club right across the street from where James Earl Ray was being hypnotized. So talk about a small world. Yeah, but, and of course, King was killed for a lot of the same reasons that John Kennedy was. Peace is a profit killer for warmongers. And so anybody who wants peace and actively seeks it ends the production of weapons, ends the, you know, the hiring of contractors to rebuild cities after weapons have been used. You know, they were real profit killers. And all three of those men cried out for peace. And, you know, I talked about the date that Bobby Kennedy was killed being a year after the Six-Day War in Israel. Well, Martin Luther King was killed a year to the day after his first speech against the war in Vietnam and saying it's wrong, you know, it's immoral, we shouldn't be there, and we definitely shouldn't be sending just people of color, it's not fair to them, you know, it's just another form of discrimination. Yeah, Dr. King was such an important figure in that period. And he and the Kennedys were actually becoming friends. It took him a while to trust them because a lot of the Democrats had been terrible to the blacks in the South. So he was not trusting of Democrats. But Kennedy gave that landmark civil rights speech the night, sadly, that Medgar Evers was killed. He was killed after that speech. But Bobby Kennedy was the one who suggested to Martin Luther King the March on Washington, where King gave his I Have a Dream speech. So, yeah, I think the powers that be saw this kind of peace coalition forming and were having none of it and wanted to make sure to, you know, kill them all and just stomp them out. In a five-year period, we lost, you know, President Kennedy, Medgar Evers, we lost Malcolm X, we lost Martin Luther King, and then we lost Bobby Kennedy. I mean, five leading figures of the anti-war movement just wiped out. And I don't think our country has ever recovered. We've never seen that momentum come back to the degree that it was happening at that point in time.
1: Well, the 60s were unbelievable, weren't they, Lisa?
2: Yeah. I was young, so I didn't really appreciate it at the time. But looking back, what a decade.
1: And the family of Martin Luther King Jr. do not believe that James Earl Ray was the assassin.
2: And neither do I. And a jury doesn't believe it either, because the King family, God bless them, filed a civil suit against a man who claimed he was part of the conspiracy to kill Martin Luther King. And they won their case. And it's just shocking that most Americans don't even know that trial took place. That was in 1998 or 1999. I'd have to go look it up. But there was a jury trial, and the jury said James Earl Ray did not do it, but people from the government did. Names, you know, unknown. So I thought that was fascinating.
1: Let's go to Walter, truck driving in New Jersey. Hey, Walt, go ahead.
4: Hey, George. Want to wish you a happy birthday?
1: Thank you, Walt.
4: Hey, certainly welcome. And Lisa, boy, I was going to mention about CIA administering drugs to Sirhan. And if Sirhan ever did get out of prison, I'm sure he's going to be doing a lot of finger pointing and the CIA, and something's going to be done about it.
2: Well, but Sirhan doesn't remember.
1: To me, that's
2: the ultimate irony. He's not even a threat to the CIA. Even if he were released, he literally doesn't remember. He doesn't know who programmed him or why or what drugs he... In fact, the first time his defense team tried to hypnotize him to get him to remember, the very first words out of his mouth were, "I don't know any people." So whoever programmed him just sealed him up tighter than a drum. And, you know, I don't know if that...
1: Would he remember under hypnosis, Lisa?
2: I don't think so, because that's what Dan Brown was trying to do. And even then, he would only remember so much. But he, you know, he's, like I said, when it gets to the point of the shooting, he thought he was back at the firing range shooting. That's what he believed under hypnosis when he was being hypnotized to remember. That's what he remembered. So it's like you can't get past that second layer to find out what was going on behind the scenes. And again, the CIA had been doing that at that point in time for, God, almost 20 years. They had a long history. You know, right after World War II ended, the CIA was immediately involved in Project Bluebird, a joint project with the Navy to, you know, hypnotize prisoners to use for interrogation purposes. And, you know, of course, they wanted to use it for assassins and patsies and couriers, as I mentioned in the earlier hour. But, yeah, it's if Sirhan knew... He would have said something by now. You know what I mean? He's just,
1: yeah.
2: You know, he talks to his brother nightly. I mean, he just, there isn't anything there to find. That's the real tragedy.
1: Let's go west of the Rockies. Mark in Roseville, California. Go ahead, Mark.
5: Yeah, George, Lisa. Yeah, I believe Sirhan was a PLO sleeper agent.
2: Interesting. Well, you're definitely describing what the CIA wants you to think, because that's the line that they put out, you know, that he was. And it's funny because in the files that have been released recently in 2025, last year, some of the earliest files are asking, was Sirhan a terrorist? And the CIA is answering point blank, no, his family was not connected in any way to any terrorist organization. So we have it from the inside that he was absolutely not a terrorist.
1: Is Munir younger or older than Sirhan?
2: He's younger. And very sadly, he was named Munir after what had been one of Sirhan's older brothers who was killed during the Nakba. And Sirhan was so upset by that his mother named her next child Munir to try and pacify Sirhan.
1: Is Sirhan still a Jordanian?

0: nothing afterward. And yet they become highly susceptible to any kind of suggestion while they're still under the influence.
1: Right. And the CIA was experimenting with scopolamine also in connection with hypnosis. So I actually talk about that in my book. In fact, somebody saw him with a drink and what looked like half a maraschino cherry on the bottom. But I wondered, because scopolamine could be made into little red candies. I read that in one of the files. And it's like, what if that was a little scopolamine in the glass and not a...
2: They said we'll keep working on trying to get Sirhan Sirhan on the program, and if we do, we'll get you back on, all right?
1: That will work for me.
2: Lisa Pease. Up next, Erica Gabriel joins us. She's a medium. We'll talk about the other side in just a moment.
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0: made sense what law enforcement was saying to us. How could she have just gone down there and accidentally died? 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
2: This season on Blood Trails, we're following the trail of seven cases that start in the field and end in the shadows, where missing persons reports, half-buried evidence, and whispered suspicions blur the line between hunting story and homicide.
3: I just instantly started freaking out, yelling to the world, "What's going on?" 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I mean, I'm out in the middle of nowhere. I had no idea what was going on.
2: From the frozen woods of Maine to the mountains of Montana, from an archery opener gone wrong in Wisconsin to a father's last walk through the Minnesota deer woods. Each story begins with a hunter stepping into the wild, but not all of them come back.
3: 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What do you say? He's not here with us. You know, it was tough.
2: 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Blood Trails.
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6: Daphne Caruana Galizia was a Maltese investigative journalist and blogger who spent her life fighting for truth, justice, and decency in a country overrun by corruption. 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
13: Imagine you're struggling with back pain for months. No one can tell you what's wrong. Then you find a doctor.
14: And the words that he said that I wanted to hear was, "I can fix you." And, you know, those are magic words. 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
13: You trust he'll take care of your problem.
15: Nothing but good reports and a list of accolades that were two pages long.
16: When you talk to him, he's engaging. He seems very intelligent. He's witty. He's charming.
17: He'd always talk about, "I'm going to be a doctor."
16: But he has this dark side that he likes to keep separate and hidden from everybody else.
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1: Sure is. And in a moment, Erica Gabriel joins us, the spiritual medium. And next hour, we'll take calls with her, including readings on spiritual or medium type questions. Just give Tom your birth date and run with a question. And we'll be back in a moment on Coast to Coast AM. If you're planning a summer vacation, please be on the lookout for potential scams. 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
1: And welcome back. 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How have you been?
4: I have been so good, and I'm so happy to be with you again and happy to connect with all of your awesome listeners.
1: How did you get involved in becoming a spiritual medium?
4: I know. Isn't it an interesting job?
1: Yes.
4: You know, I really didn't get involved with it. I do feel like it got involved with me starting at a really young age. And it was a journey that unfolded over many years. But I definitely started to realize something was a little different when I was quite young, around the age of 7. And then it was a journey that unfolded, you know, over time, over many years. And as I was in, like, you know, I was in teens and early 20s, I started to realize, oh, okay, I'm a medium. That's what all this is about. And then through that started working, you know, like you said, with thousands of people all over the world and hopefully bringing messages that really serve people and assist them on their path.
1: Was anybody in your family gifted like you were?
4: You know, I have a lot of incredibly intuitive women in my family. I know people listening probably have some of those too, but no one developed out their intuition in this way as medium. So I'm the first of this family as a medium.
1: What did your parents say about your gift?
4: You know, When I was younger, I think it was confusing. It's like, is this anxiety? Is this an imaginary friend? You know, it's kind of hard to put your finger on it when you're young, especially for me. I had no idea even what a medium was, right? But once I started embracing my spiritual path and really figured out that I was a medium, you know, they're like, okay, cool, great. You know, if you're happy, we're happy. So they were pretty welcoming. And I think it was an adjustment period for everyone, just figuring out exactly what this meant and how I was going to express this mediumship.
1: Has mediumship changed over the course of the years you've been doing it?
4: So, so much. It's wild. Like, you know, when I first started out, there really weren't a lot of mediums out there, except for, you know, a few special mediums, which were great, but still people really had this idea of mediumship that was like super spooky or wrong. And, you know, over the years, people are getting so much more interested in spirituality, in working with their own intuition, in working with other spiritual teachers, spiritual helpers, spiritual mediums. There's a lot more openness in this realm. And it's been really interesting kind of working with people. I sit, you know, with hundreds of people a year and just feeling the collective consciousness and the collective energy just elevating and people being more curious and more open has been a really cool thing about what I've been doing for the past many years.
1: Have you ever had any regrets?
4: Ooh, regrets. That's a really good question. George, no one's ever asked me that about mediumship before.
1: How about that?
4: I know. You know what? I don't have any regrets with my mediumship because I started out as a medium just going really, really slow. So I took my time. Sometimes I talk to people in a spiritual field or with mediumship and it's like, they thought they were a medium and then they suddenly started reading for people. And unfortunately, you have to be trained. I've devoted my life to my mediumship, right? So I think I took my time and took it slow. So I don't have those regrets. I think at times, the only regrets I have is, you know, spreading the message through, you know, doing more, actually. So my regrets are like, am I doing enough? You know, like I should be doing more. I need to have that confidence to continue doing more. But I really appreciate my journey. And I think a lot of things happen for a reason, not everything, but I think a lot of things happen for a reason. And, you know, I wouldn't be where I am today had my journey not been what it was.
1: Have you ever met our friend, the medium, James von Prague?
4: Oh my goodness. He's the number one. Yeah. He's the best. He is the number to me. He is the most authentic, with the most integrity, the most wonderful medium. He's my absolute favorite. And I am dying to meet him. I'm ready.
1: Yeah, Tommy can arrange that for you.
4: I love it. I love it. I think we're going to get on great.
1: Does mediumship get better the more you do it?
4: I would say yes and no. And here's why. Absolutely. I think like anything, when you have a gift and you have a skill, developing it, it becomes richer, right? It becomes better. It becomes richer. I think as people get into mediumship, there's two things that happen. One, they can get burnt out. If you are not taking care of yourself, right? Mentally, spiritually, physically, you can get very, very burnt out. And then you're kind of trying to get, you know, water from a well that's dried up. And then your mediumship isn't as clear. Right? If you're trying to push it and push things and push yourself, it's a spiritual practice. So it's not like any other quote unquote business where sometimes you just have to do it. You know what I mean? You have to be mentally and spiritually and physically in a good place to receive spirit. So I think, you know, that can happen. And that would be kind of the side that it wouldn't be as good. So you have to take care of yourself. And you know what? This isn't just for mediums. This is for everyone and everyone listening. You have to feed yourself, right? And you have to take time for yourself to ground yourself, to breathe. And it's very hard to pour from an empty cup.
1: Can anybody become a medium?
4: Yes, I think everyone can develop. I don't think that everyone can become a medium. I think everyone can develop out very powerful intuitive skills. And if that, you know, cultivates into mediumship, that's beautiful. But I would say to everyone, you know, if you feel like you're seeing signs, if you feel like you're connecting with spirit, if you feel like you're intuitive about people, that's awesome. Use your intuition. It's an amazing, it's our seventh sense, right? It's, or is that the sixth sense? Right. It's a really powerful tool that we can use. So it depends on how you're going to develop out your intuition. But if you have a goal that you really want to be a medium and you take your time, then of course you can be. But I would say to people that don't want to be mediums, it's still a blessing and a wonderful thing to kind of activate and build out your intuition.
1: You're the actress Jenny McCarthy thinks the world of you.
4: Oh my gosh. That's so nice. I have to say, like, she is genuine. And I'm not just saying this. She is genuinely one of the nicest, down to earth, coolest people I've been around. I literally couldn't adore her more. She was so cool to connect with.
1: That's great. Erica, what is, in your vision, what is the spirit world?
4: Yeah, the spirit world has many components to it. The spirit world is made up of, you know, in one part, our incredible ancestors and our loved ones. In another part, there's angels. And we also, there's a massive amount of high vibrational spirit guides in spirit as well. Spirit animals are very real. I know there's probably so many animal lovers listening. Sensitives and intuitives usually are very connected to animals. So there is a network, an absolute network of incredible support in spirit for those that are living. And we all come from spirit. And then we all go back to spirit. So really, you know, our time on earth is really a place to learn and to grow. And then we all return home to spirit. But we've got lots of friends there and they want to help. And if you call them, they will help.
1: Do they give us the information we need, whatever it may be?
4: They give us the information that will best serve us in our lives. So there's certain things that won't serve us that actually wouldn't be good for us, right? So spirit is not our puppet master, and they're not saying like, you can have this and you can't have that, right? But truly, they work with you on a soul level and will give you messages that will truly assist your soul at this time.
1: What does hell mean to a spirit?
4: You know, hell is such a trigger word, isn't it? Right. It's like such a scary thing. I think, you know, we can find hell on earth, right? Within our own minds or with things that we're doing, or, you know, we can find that here, right? Hell is really determined by us. I do know that when we go to spirit, we do review our lives. You know, that can almost sound cliche, but we do. We look at our lives. We look at what we've done. We've looked at the people we've affected. We look at our path that we chose to live. And for people that have done incredible harm, that review period can go on for thousands of years and can be incredibly painful. So is that hell? I don't know. Maybe, but it is something that we create, not something that we get thrown into.
1: What is heaven?
4: Heaven is spirit, right? And also same thing, like, I think people lose sight of how powerful they are in their own lives. You can find heaven right here on earth. You can go outside and go for a walk and see a beautiful bird and feel so good and feel so connected. Like, that's it. That feeling, that's heaven. But all of spirit is heaven. All of spirit is a place that it's oneness, it's connectiveness, it's acceptance, it's joy, it's love. And that is spirit.
1: Would you say the spirit world is looking out for us for our betterment?
4: Absolutely, 100% of the time. So as you said, I've been reading for thousands of people literally all over the world. I have never sat with a single soul that didn't have people looking out for them in the spirit. Loved ones, I cannot recall a time where I worked with someone that didn't have spirit guides. I see angels all around. And it's, you know, some people may not believe that, and that's okay. That's their journey. But I am here to tell you, you are absolutely loved, surrounded, guided. Every single person listening to this is, whether you feel that or not, it's there. Support is there. Love is all around you. And sometimes you have to go within yourself and kind of take some deep breaths in a chaotic world. And that's where you'll find that connection and feel that connection.
1: Does spirit ever turn its back on us?
4: No. It's like, that's like the easiest question for me. It's like, no. You know, spirit is, whether we're relating to it or not. Same thing as God. God is. Whether we're connecting with God or not, it remains.
1: Who is God to you, Erica?
4: I would say God is, period. As I said before, God is everything and everywhere and connects us all. I think, you know, through many religions, there are beautiful, beautiful symbols of God, right? Through all different religions, that there are incredible messengers that have come here and incredible symbols of God. And it's all connected. It's all one. And we are all connected. That's what's amazing. I mean, if you look, so many near-death experiences, right? Everyone says they, when they're crossing over, it's like the thing that they feel most is how connected we all are and how much we're all part of something bigger. And that really, that's God.
1: What has been the most incredible story as a medium you've come across?
4: Oh my gosh, that is a major big question. It's so funny, George, because like amazing things happen every single day when I'm reading, every single day. Like just, incredible healing. So I wouldn't say this is the most amazing story, but I can give you an example of something really cool that happens.
1: Okay. And
4: something
1: cool.
4: So I was reading for a lovely lady. She had four kids. She was a teacher, and unfortunately, her husband crossed over very, very suddenly. She had young kids. And she was wanting to talk to him. They connected. We connected. And her husband kept on saying, I want you to wear the heart necklace. And she's like, I just don't know what that means. He never gave me a heart necklace. And he did not let it go. He's like, you need to wear the heart necklace. And kept talking about it. And kind of in the reading, she stopped and she goes, oh my God. And I'm like, are you okay? And she goes, Erica, I have to tell you, my new boyfriend, because it had been some years, he gave me a heart necklace and I feel so guilty that I have a new boyfriend that I just threw it in a drawer and I just won't wear it because I feel so bad. And here her husband is coming through telling her, you need to wear that heart necklace. He was telling her it was okay. You can love again, and I'm okay with that. And it's things like that that I just am like, okay, I have to keep going because that's just, it's so special.
1: That is magical, isn't it?
4: It is. And things like that come up. And why do we receive these messages? Because we're supposed to be here. We're supposed to be on Earth. We're supposed to keep going and continue to live and really live our journey and find our purpose and keep moving forward.
1: What does it mean, Erica, if our loved ones who have passed on never seem to come back to us?
4: Yeah, you mean like in readings and in life, we don't feel them anymore?
1: We don't feel, we don't dream about them. They're just gone.
4: Yeah, I totally get that. And I hear that sometimes. It doesn't mean that they're gone. It usually means that they're connecting with you in ways that you're deeming not it. You know what I mean? So like, we're like, okay, if you're still here, like come in the dream, or if you're still here, send me a red cardinal, right? And we don't see those things. So we go, wow, they're just gone. Well, guess what? They may be connecting with you in other ways. So a great thing to do for everyone listening, if you're feeling that way, sit down, take some deep breaths, close your eyes, picture them, or look at a picture of them that you have. Think of a funny memory together. Let their energy kind of come back to you in a good way. And you will feel them. They're right there. They just may not connect with you in these signs or these tests that we give spirit. But they're with you. They're not disappeared.
1: At all?
4: No, I mean, you know, the thing is, does it mean that your loved one is sitting next to you haunting your house? Absolutely not. That's not what's going on. They are in spirit. So they're going to connect with you in a way that's comfortable and available to them. Not all spirit is created equal, right? They don't all just do the red cardinal thing. You may have to find your way that you connect with them. For an example, like my grandma, I never hear words from her. I usually don't. but I can sense her and feel her when she's near. She has a very specific kind of feeling when she drops in. And if I was stuck on a red cardinal, I would miss that. So your loved one may be asking you, go within, remember me, and maybe asking you to connect with your intuition in a different way.
1: Is it magic, Erica?
4: Oh, I think everything's magical. I would say it's not magic, but it's magical. It's beautiful, and it is magical. But when I think of magic, I think of tricks. And true mediumship is not a bag of tricks. It's a genuine desire to connect and to serve and to assist people with a special gift.
1: Where does the devil fit in?
4: Yeah, I mean, listen, I have never seen some scary creature poking people with a hot stick. I don't see it. I think, you know, the devil is an example of like toxic things, bad feelings, people turning dark, things like that. You know, we always want to associate with something, right? So meaning like, you know, for kids to help them capture the magic of Christmas, right? We have Santa Claus. We want to put a face to things. So I think with darkness, like we want to put a face to it. So we have this demon face, right? But hell or devil, you know, can come from anywhere. It can be something that we're grappling with. It can be something dark. It can be, you know, people that have taken terrible turns. That can be, you know, devilish, but it doesn't mean that there's some scary figure that's, you know, controlling them.
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1: We'll take your calls next hour with Erica Gabriel, and she'll do readings for you, either spiritually or medium-type stuff. 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
2: Sure is. 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
1: And welcome back, George Norrie, along with Erica Gabriel. And again, her website is linked up at coasttocoastam.com for you. We'll take readings next hour here on Coast to Coast. What type of questions do you like to handle, Erica, when somebody calls in?
11: Yeah, you know, what's so cool about doing this is that we can get straight into the heart of the question, but we only have a little bit of time together. So if you can give me a specific question, that's going to be awesome, right? And if you want to have an extended reading, that's a whole nother thing. But a specific question is going to be the best way for you to get a message in this way.
1: Super. Have you ever had a question that you didn't want to answer?
11: Sure. Yeah, totally. but at the same time, that's my ego getting in the way. And if someone, you know, was coming for a reading and wants to connect and I do hear a message, you know, I want to honor them and honor my commitment to the person I'm reading for and let them know that, you know, what's coming through. But I'm an energetic and positive reader. So the message, even if it's something I don't, you know, that it makes me pause, you know, when you're dealing with high vibration light beings, they're going to put it in a way that's going to serve you and not scare you. Right. So if you ever get a reading, it's like scary and weird, you know, just let it go. Let it go. That's not your vibe.
1: When you deal with spirit, are you dealing with one entity or many?
11: Yeah. So when I'm working with spirit, you know, I'm working with their spirit guides. I'm working with my spirit guides because my spirit guides are helping me understand the things I'm seeing. I can, you know, at times there's angels that come around the person, and then at times their loved one that has crossed over comes through. So there's a lot going on. It's a very, very busy dinner party, if you will, when I read.
1: Have you ever had animals as a spirit come back?
11: Yes, absolutely. Animals come through. I've read for horses, cats, dogs, all different kinds of animals have come through. But not always. They don't always come through, but I've seen a lot of animals, and you'll love this story. In fact, someone, you know, came to me for an animal reading because they had a, you know, whatever that little camera is, a nest. And they had two dogs, one passed away, and on their nest in the middle of the night, they could see two dogs running around their yard. And the dog had crossed over. So they were like, Erica, we need to talk. Like, what is happening here, right? So the other dog was kind of still energetically playing with the dog that had crossed over.
1: What's a soulmate to you, Erica?
11: A soulmate is a match to your soul, right? It really is a deep soul recognition, right? It's a little bit different than a twin flame, right? It is deep soul connection, soul recognition, and it's like this incredible match on a deeply spiritual level. So it's not just a love match. Your soulmate can be, you know, a best friend, one of your children, right? Or something like that. And I do believe, and what I've seen over the years is like, people can have multiple soulmates and multiple people they feel that deep soul connection with. Absolutely.
1: Edgar Cayce dealt with the spirit world a lot, did he not?
11: He did, yes.
1: Did he deal with one entity or many?
11: You know, it's interesting. I have been to his, was it a foundation or where he lived when I was in that?
1: ARE in Virginia?
11: Yes, I have been there. I was in that area for a reason. I can't recall. It was many years ago. It was a great place, really beautiful. And thinking back, I don't know. I can't recall what he said he worked with, but he probably was dealing with multiple spirits. But also, you know, when you're working with spirit, you need to go in with your team, right? So when I read for someone, I'm not just being taken over by their team. me and my team in spirit work with them and their team to bring forward the message. So I would imagine he was working with, you know, a spirit guide or someone he felt very comfortable with in spirit to kind of endeavor these answers and kind of get to the places he went.
1: Well, he always claimed that he tapped into the Akashic records and that's where he got most of his information. What do you think of that?
11: I think that's absolutely beautiful. I think the Akashic records are amazing. They're incredible. And what's really cool about that is you asked me earlier, like, can anyone be a medium? So, but anyone can access those records. Anyone. It's not just a select few. So you can do, there's meditations. Actually, in fact, speaking of James Van Praagh, he has an amazing Akashic record meditation where you can go in and kind of connect and see what's in there for you. So that's a very cool thing. You can absolutely access them on your own through various ways, but I think they're amazing.
1: You know that little voice we hear, Erica, in our head? How do we know it's a spirit as opposed to ourselves?
11: Yeah, I mean, look, when you're working with spirit, it does sound like you. Just so you know, trust me, you don't want like a strange person's voice in your head. It's not fun, right? You want it to be your voice. And what you're asking is basically like, is this my fear talking? Is this my intuition talking? And what is going on? Because you can't always tell. So that's when we were talking earlier about activating and developing out your intuition so that you know, okay, I am working with spirit or I'm working with my angels and they're giving me messages and this feels so good. Or if it's something in your mind, but 99% of the time, you know, if you are looking at working with spirit or getting a message, it's going to be working with spirit or with your spirit guide. But here's the thing that's important. If you're getting messages that are scary, that are dark, that make you feel really uncomfortable, you know, that's not spirit. Spirit's going to work with you in the light and in a light-filled way. So I will tell everyone, if something feels weird and off, let it go. Don't try and analyze a terrible thought. Don't try and analyze bad feelings, right? Just say, wow, I'm going to release that. I'm going to let that go. Stay in the light.
1: I've told this story several times on the program, but I want your take on it. Mm-hmm. I'm driving up to a intersection of four lanes. And as I'm driving, I've got a green light. Something compels me not to go through the green light, which is crazy. I've got cars behind me and you go. And something just kept telling me, do not go through the green light. Do not go through the green light. So I slowed down and pulled over to the right and stopped.
11: Wow.
1: Just at that point when I would have been in the middle of the intersection, somebody went through their red light and would have broadsided me. And God knows how fast they were going. Could have killed me. What was it that came up with that kind of feeling to not go through? Was it my subconscious abilities or was there a spirit involved telling me, don't go through, George?
11: Absolutely. Like that is the exact way that angels work. So you're asking, is it my subconscious? It is your intuition being available to divine intervention. To angels,
1: It was intervention that did it. Started.
11: Absolutely, that is like your guardian angel to a T. That's exactly what they do. That's exactly what they do, and you got that, George. There is a really funny movie with Keanu Reeves, and he plays an angel, and he, you know, each angel works in a different department. This is the movie, and his department is working with texting and driving. So all day long, he sits with people that are texting and driving and taps them on the shoulder to help them not get in accidents. It's a great movie. I can't recall the name, but you might like that because it's a funny reenactment of what that could look like.
1: Was it called Good Fortune?
11: Is that what it was called? I think so. It's Seth Rogen. And
1: came out about a year or two ago.
11: Yes. Yeah. It's a little bit of a dark comedy, but there are some really funny themes in there. But that's what the angels do. They're kind of tapping you on the shoulder and you had divine intervention.
1: And he was the angel Gabriel in the movie, right?
11: Yes, my last name.
1: That was my dad's first name.
11: Oh, wow. I love that. Was he super kind?
1: Yes, he was.
11: Yeah. Oh, that's amazing.
1: He was a good
11: guy. What would he have thought of the work you do?
1: Well, he loved it. He was around when he heard in the beginning. He passed in 2011.
11: Okay.
1: He was 88 years old. Mom's still going at 97.
11: Oh, my God. God bless her. That's incredible. That's amazing.
1: She'll call me up every once in a while and go, Georgie, I like that guest you had last night. Send me that book.
11: I love that. That's so cool. That's high praise coming from your mom. She knows her stuff. That's really cool. What's her name?
1: Georgette.
11: Oh, what a beautiful name.
1: I was not named after her, by the way. I was named after my father's dad.
11: Okay. So you have a lot of G names in your family. I love that.
1: Our family was called the Five G's. Gabriel, Georgette, George, and my two sisters, Gail and Glinda.
11: Oh, my gosh. I love that. Glinda, are you kidding me? These are great names. Five G's. I love that.
1: Poor Glinda passed away a few years ago of a brain tumor.
11: Oh, Glinda. Oh, my gosh.
1: That was a sad time.
11: I am so, so sorry you lost her. That's a horrible thing.
1: She was my best friend, too, my sister, too, who just adored her.
11: Oh, my God. Do you think that she was one of your soulmates?
1: She might be.
11: Yeah, I feel that connection. I do. That's a beautiful thing, and I'm so sorry you lost her.
1: How long does it take you to reach spirit when you're dealing with these calls that come in next hour?
11: You know, what happens is I'll get, because this is kind of rapid fire, quote unquote, you know what I mean? I start to get hits right away. So when someone asks me a question, I'll be either shown visuals, shown pictures, given words, and get feelings right away for that person, right? Because we want to kind of get as many people read as possible. And so I'll get immediate hits. Listen, sometimes, and you'll find this interesting, like someone will be asking about a job and something else will come up. And it's like the person thinks they're asking about their job, but they actually got this call in to hear a different message. You know what I mean? But it's all meant to be. It's all divine intervention. Like you said, it's all divine. Right. So the message that comes up for that person is why their guides gave them that little tap on the shoulder. Call in. There's a message there for you. And it may not be what you thought.
1: Have you ever had a spirit try to trick you?
11: I've had people try and trick me. I've had people try and trick me. And I'm kind of like, oh, my God, this person's confusing me. I don't know what they're doing. You know what I mean? Listen. If you're in a conversation with someone and you're trying to trick them, you'll probably trick them, right? So I don't like any of that. I kind of reject any of that vibration. When I was younger and I didn't know what I was doing, like I'm talking younger, 8, 9, 10, 11, and we used to mess around with the Ouija board of all things. Oh, you know, no. That's where that trickery happens. But I know spirit is not tricking me, but sometimes people have tried that, which is okay. I get it. Like no harm against them. But I don't get that. I don't understand. If you don't like mediums, like that's totally cool. Respect that in yourself. You know what I mean? Like just do you. But people have also tried to like hide things, which doesn't really serve the reading. But it's all good. You know what I mean? It's okay. I don't get mad at anybody. And you know, honestly, George, I have the most amazing, spiritual, coolest clients. That's who I usually draw in. So I have so many people that I've read for. I just adore, I love, and it's a blessing.
1: Was it a mistake to play with the Ouija board?
11: Oh my God, yes. Highly recommend not working with the Ouija board. It's like going to Target and being like, going on the loudspeaker and be like, here's my address. Come to a party. You know what I mean? And like, you're just inviting all kinds of random people. You're going to have the weirdest party ever. You know what I mean? So the Ouija board is just kind of being like, hey, everyone unseen, what's up? And you can kind of draw in some weird stuff. You really can. So my recommendation is to not do the Ouija board, right? And it sounds so crazy because it's like, okay, that sounds pretty harsh. It's just a Parker Brothers game board, right? But everything can be weird or great depending on your intuition or your intention, excuse me. What is your intention behind it? And usually working with the Ouija, it's not a good intention.
1: What is the number one mistake people make trying to communicate with spirit?
11: They get scared, right? They get really, really scared and they think something scary is going on, right? So understood. And again, if you feel something scary, move on. I think the mistake kind of goes back to a little bit what we were talking about is like, you refuse to kind of accept the sign that they're willing to give you. And the other mistake people make is you get a sign and you're like, okay, great.

0: Sage?
1: Yes, I do. I use sage, intention, clapping, opening doors and windows, right? I'm like, I don't want to clear out the energy that's here. I got to let you do that one because it was not comfortable. I hated it. And it was scary.
0: We'll be back in a moment with Erica Gabriel. We'll do some readings, ask a question, give Tom your birthday.
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8: Have you heard the news?
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14: In the history of cinema, few films have been as successful as The Godfather. Francis Ford Coppola's gangster epic set a new standard, not just for movies about the mafia, but for movies in general. Although, if you talk to the people who made it, The Godfather's prospects for success were far from assured. In fact, before its release, they were pretty bleak.
15: And they said, we're finished. This is over. The movie's not going to work. You gotta get rid of those guys. It's a disaster.
14: Then Leave the Gun, Take the Cannoli. My co-host Mark Seal and I strip back the varnish of movie history and talk to never-before-heard-from sources to get at what really made the process so arduous. Leave the Gun, Take the Cannoli is based on my co-host Mark's best-selling book of the same title. And on this show, we call upon his years of research to help unpack the story behind The Godfather's birth from start to finish. We sift through innumerable accounts, many of them conflicting, and try to get to the truth of what really happened. Leave the Gun, Take the Cannoli features new and archival interviews with Francis Ford Coppola.

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7: 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Who were they? What made them so notorious? How did the internet, or sometimes the algorithm, choose them? And what does a person do when they're suddenly confronted with more attention than the human psyche can handle? Take The Dress, a story that went uber viral in early 2015 in spite of being, well, kind of a boring optical illusion. A mother of the bride in Scotland took a picture of a dress she was thinking about wearing to her daughter's wedding. But she saw the dress as blue with black lace, and her daughter saw it as white with gold lace. One BuzzFeed post later, every single person on the internet was talking about the dress. But to me, the dress is a story about the last couple of months when the internet was still sort of fun. It was shortly before the stories that spread across the internet stopped being driven by exploited millennials with useless arts degrees and started being decided by algorithms hell-bent on growing internet usership at all costs. And on a long enough timeline, the story of the dress is one entangled with abuse and media exploitation. Internet history is a tricky thing to be invested in. It feels like every time a bad with business billionaire buys up another platform, history starts being erased. With the team at Cool Zone Media, we're taking these characters' 16th minute of fame to see what their moment meant to them and what it says about us.
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10: Russ Faria was charged with a crime that he swore he did not commit.
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10: Just after Christmas, Troy, Missouri, 2011.
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1: And our special guest tonight, Erica Gabriel, is with us. We're going to do some readings, give Tom your birthday, to ask Erica a question. 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
1: And welcome back, George Norrie, along with Erica Gabriel. Erica, how many readings have you done, do you think, in your career?
6: Oh, thousands. Thousands of readings and widespread. Like I had someone call me recently. I'll have people call me from India. I had someone call me from Lebanon recently. I had someone call me from Mongolia. I have people all over America, all over Canada. Really, it's amazing how spread out it is, but I've definitely done several thousand readings over all these years.
1: Are you dabbling in astrology and numerology when you use the birth dates?
6: No, I'm not. I don't know either. I love numerology, by the way. But what I do is, especially over the airways like this, and, you know, a lot of times when I'm reading for someone, I need their first and last name, but we're okay with first names totally. But I need a first name. The birthday is to make sure I have the right person when I'm working with their guide. So the birthday just helps make sure that we're on the right, you know, person.
1: What if you have been given a phony birthday?
6: I don't know. I'd be like, why call in to George Norrie and just be a trickster? You know what I mean? Listen, if someone gives me the wrong birthday, that's up to them. The message may, you know, be the same, or they may get a confusing message. I truly don't know. You know, it's so rare that people want to do that, you know, luckily for me. But yeah, I don't know. They'll probably get a weird reading, right? But if spirit is here, spirit prompted them to call, they'll probably still get a message, but it makes it much easier to have the birthday.
1: Have you ever not given somebody the full reading because you were afraid of what you had been told?
6: No, I can't. I can't do that. That's so mean, especially if someone comes to me. And for everyone listening, like I truly with my whole heart know that what spirit brings up is what you're meant to hear and what will serve you. And that can be great, but people can get frustrated too. If spirit is really talking about something that they wanted them to talk about something else. It's like, you have to have some level of faith that your team in spirit, that your loved ones they love you. They want to help you. They don't want to tell you stuff that's going to scramble your destiny or upset you or scare you or take away your journey. You know, mediumship isn't meant to be something that just completely takes away your life path and your journey because you, quote, know all the answers, right? It's not really there for that.
1: Is it magical?
6: Yes. It is magical. I love it.
1: Have you ever been in a situation that you felt uncomfortable with?
6: Yes, I have been in the most uncomfortable situations. And I know you guys probably think it's someone, you know, it's a spirit or something negative. It's actually when someone is trying to squeeze or manage or control the reading, it really then starts to kind of close my channel down, right? Or they're wanting to, you know, or the reading's wrapping up and they're like, but what about this? But what about that? It can be that kind of anxiety with spirit and really trying to control spirit and control spirit to tell them things that can make me really uncomfortable. There has to be a level of receptivity that you're excited to get a reading, you want to get a reading, and you're open and available to hear what comes through. When you try and push me or push spirit, it gets weird.
1: All right, well, let's start. I'll give you the birth date, and we'll go to the person, okay?
6: Yep, perfect.
1: Feb 24, 1973, 2/24/73. We're going to Rick in Massachusetts. Hey, Rick, welcome.
7: Hey, George. Great show tonight, guys. I'm sorry, I forgot your name already.
1: It's Erica. Erica.
7: Oh, that's great. My son's name is Eric, so.
6: Oh, I love it. I love it.
7: Yeah, that's Erica. But yeah, another girl I would have named Erica, so. But anyhow, I don't know what to even ask tonight. George, probably, I don't know if you remember George, I call in a couple times talking to other guests. I've just been really, really, like, I call him, quote unquote, sick, but.
1: Are you okay?
7: I've had, like, a parasitic. No, I'm rough tonight. I had a parasitic infection and. Yeah, and I can't get rid of them, and now I'm dealing. So I got that, which is really taken 15 years of my life, and then I got a crooked mortgage company who's trying to foreclose on my house, even though we're not behind.
1: Well, that's so interesting. Yeah. All right, what would your question be, Rick? Go ahead.
7: I guess you know the house thing is more important right now.
1: All right, what about his house, Erica?
6: Yeah, so I'm sorry. You said they're trying to foreclose on your house?
7: Yeah.
1: And he's not behind in his payments. How could they be doing that?
6: Yeah,
1: to you,
6: right? It was so wild. Like, I just didn't see them taking it. And if you have to move, it's not going to be for a while, my friend. And what's so unfortunate is the stress that's being placed on you, especially when you are, you know, in a healing journey, a physical healing journey. So, you know, work with your own self, work with your own mind to just keep breathing and finding ways to stay cool and stay calm as you're on this healing journey, because that's very stressful. But I didn't see that happening anytime soon, as far as I can tell, my friend. And I'm so sorry that you've been ill, truly.
7: No, thank you so much. It's great to hear. As I think, make me dead inside. Sometimes I'm like too sad to cry. I'll be all right. I'm there.
6: Listen, tomorrow is a brighter day. Do not give up hope. Do not give up faith. You're a wonderful person. You have so many talents. You know, stay pulling yourself every day towards the light. Use your gratitude. Use prayer. And it's hard. It's hard. But I don't want you to lose hope and lose faith, truly. And I'm so sorry you're going through all that. That's really, really challenging.
1: And Rick, the next time our friends are on from criticalhealthnews.com, definitely call in or I'll try to remember and ask them what to do with parasites. That's got to be rough, Erica.
6: That's horrible. And I've known people with parasites before, and it's a terrible thing. And I'm so sad that he's dealing with that and going through that. But the good thing is that is healable. That is absolutely healable. And I know there's hope ahead for him, truly.
1: Next birthday is December 9, 1962, 12-9-62. We're going to Susan in Spokane, Washington. Welcome to the show. Hi, Suze.
8: Hi. Hi, George. Hi, Erica.
6: Hi, Susan. Nice to hear your voice.
8: Thanks.
1: What's your question, Susan?
8: Well, my question is, I would really like some insight as to why my family, and that would be my parents and siblings, have hated me my whole life. It has been a lifelong ordeal, and it's very hurtful and painful. They recently disowned me behind my back. They don't know that I've discovered it. Cut me out of the inheritance out of spite. So if you could give me any insight.
6: Yeah, this is terrible. And I, you know, it is really hard for me to say this, but like, I see this a lot where one member of the family is virtually quote unquote demonized. So all the issues of the family, all the negativity of the family, all the complications or trauma or whatever it is hung on one person. And when you were asking me, like, that's what I felt. It doesn't mean that you haven't been part of this relationship. Okay. You have, but it means that you're a catch-all for everything, even things that you weren't involved in. And that's so incredibly painful, right? So there's things that are being hung on you that don't even have anything to do with you. And for whatever reason, you've come into this life and you've served as a mirror for your family and for your siblings. And they don't like what they're seeing. They don't like what they're seeing in the mirror, and you've served as that mirror. And unfortunately, you've taken that hit in your life, and it's just so sad, and I'm so sorry. But I do see other good people in your life. Excuse me, other good people in your life and other people that love you. And, you know, your guides want you to focus on them as much as you can, as hard as that is. You want to work with energetically detaching from your family. And as much as you can, as painful as that is, you have to let them go.
1: Have they been doing this to you, Sue, since you were a kid?
8: Yeah, there's been cycles where I was estranged because I just couldn't take it anymore. And then I would come back into their lives and try to kind of rally. I'm the oldest sibling. And it kind of worked, but it seems like whenever I don't give them what they want,
6: yeah.
8: And just try to be my own person, the results aren't good. And it's very painful. And I'm on that cusp right now. I'm at that fork in the road where it's just been, I'm 64. It's just been so many times that I need to make some choices, some hard choices.
6: Yeah, it's toxic. It's toxic energy on you. And it's so sad because they're our family, but you're going to have to protect your own peace at this point. And you've tried time and time again. And your guides, you know, want you to think about those words. I must protect my peace. It doesn't mean you hate them. It doesn't mean you still don't have love for them. But it means in this life, it's so toxic for you and that you have to set them free and virtually take your power back because they have been in control of the situation. So that's left you powerless in some ways. So you have to take your power back. And that will feel good for you, although it's such a sad situation. I just don't want you to take all the blame for this because so much of this isn't even about you. It's about them projecting things onto you, if that makes sense.
1: Erica, is it Susan's spirit guide that come to you or your own guides?
6: Both. So I am currently with my guides who I went with, you know, and got prepared with before doing these readings. And they are working with the person I'm reading's guides, and they're all coming together to help me with my words, to help me understand what the message is.
1: What about your guardian angel? Where does that person come in, that entity?
6: You know, yeah, guardian angels are very cool. Kind of like, you know, the amazing story you told me earlier, like they tap on your shoulder. They're protectors. They're pure beings of love, right? Many people think that angels have always been angels. Like if time is a circle, my friend, you know, it's like the angel has always been. It's not like people go and sprout wings in spirit. So angels are just this beautiful, incredible white light energy of love, of healing and protection. I have seen angels drop into earth, by the way. And you can, you know, even Google incredible angel stories. Like people will be in a car accident and someone will come up, pull them out of the car, and they don't have a scratch on them. And they turn around to thank the person and they're literally gone. So angels can jump into earth element.
1: Next birthday, May 5th, 1962, 5562. First time caller D is with us in Mississippi. Hi, D.
9: Hey, hey, you guys. How you doing?
1: Good to have you. What's your question?
9: I want to know about my mom. I miss my mom. About my spiritual guy, my mom around me, and it's talking about my life. I'm full of questions. Do I have a third eye or power, anything like this? Tell me about my mom and my life.
1: Did your mother pass?
9: Yeah, I miss her so, yeah.
6: Yeah, you know, it's really interesting with you and your mom because you have like, you had such a powerful mother-daughter relationship, but you also had like a best friend kinship as well. So, you know, it is that, you know, we were talking about soulmates earlier, you know, soulmates can be all different people in your life and you had that connection with her. And it's interesting. I want to say like, I'm not saying everything was perfect all the time.
9: Yeah.
6: But you guys were clearly meant to be together in this life, right? The cool thing also about your mom is like, she is not a struggling soul or a struggling spirit. So she's happily in the spirit world. I think for her, you know, she definitely can see you and sees how much of the time that you get down or you get sad or you get sad on yourself or you get sad in your life. And she's like, no, she's like, no. You need to continue. You need to find your happiness. You need to believe in yourself. You need to find your happiness. Yes. She's very like, she's like a cheerleader. Basically. She's like cheering you on. She's saying like, go forward. Like, don't get caught up in all the sadness. Don't get caught up in everything sad. Like you need to go on. You need to feel good. You need to have good people around you. You know, what's interesting though, you very easily talk with your mom, D. I don't know if you noticed that, like, you do talk to her. You do connect with her. You're asking about your third eye. Like, you are incredibly intuitive. And like, I just see you walking around and chatting with her or getting feelings from her often.
9: Oh, great. Great.
6: Are you aware of that you connect with her?
9: No, I've been trying to figure if she's with me or she's around me. And
6: yes.
9: You know, is she here today? You know.
6: Very much. And in fact, I think you're connecting with her and you may not realize that. Because I see you thinking about her. I see you calling to her. I don't know. I see a lovely lady around you. She doesn't look particularly old to me. She looks great. She looked good. But
9: is she like a spirit guide, my guard angel or something?
6: Does she what, my friend? Sorry.
9: Is she like a spiritual guide, my guard angel? Her birthday was on the 3rd.
6: I don't see her as your guide. I still see her as your mom.
9: Okay,
6: and I still see her as that connection with you through mom. So look at a picture of her, connect with her. You're already doing it. This is what's so funny reading for you. You're already connecting with her. And when you think of her and you think of your memory, it's like she's completely around you. But she's pushing me to tell you, like, please tell her, be happy. Be happy. Be happy in your life. Don't get down. Don't get sad. Don't be sad that I'm gone. You're still here. Go live your life. But she loved you and you were a light spot in her life. You were a joy in her life. You were so good to her. She feels that so deeply.
1: Erica, have you ever had a spirit not show up?
6: Oh, I've never ever given a reading where messages weren't coming through. I have not done readings where someone doesn't show up, but I have had readings where someone is like, I want to talk to my neighbor that crossed over and maybe their grandpa comes instead and the neighbor doesn't come. So yes, absolutely. I would, absolutely. I've had times where someone was hoping to hear from someone and someone didn't come through. And I can't explain that. I don't control spirit, right? So it does happen.
1: What's the number one message you would love to tell the world?
6: That you're not alone. You are not alone. So many people feel so isolated and so lonely. You are not alone. I have sat with thousands of people and so many people ask the same things, are feeling the same things, are going through similar things. You are so not alone. You're not only not alone here on earth, but you're not alone in spirit. They are so with you. So if you're feeling lonely right now, you're feeling like, you know, you don't have anyone, it's you do. Reach out, find people in your community, right? That you want to connect with. And you can also connect with spirit, and spirit loves you as well. You are not alone.
1: You ever come across a non-believer?
6: Yes, but that is rarer for me than it used to be. And when people are like, I'm a non-believer, why should I believe you? I literally am like, you shouldn't. You should listen to yourself. If you don't like mediums, definitely don't hang out with a medium. I'm fine with that. I think everyone, you know, has their own belief system and people should honor what they believe. They need to honor what feels right in their soul. I am definitely not here to convince people of anything. I'm just here to serve if someone is open and available and wants me to assist them.
1: And you're also a wayfinder. What is that in 10 seconds?
6: A wayfinder is assistance in finding your way to your purpose in this life, to find clarity.
1: All right, we're going to come back and take final calls with Erica Gabriel in just a moment right here on Coast to Coast AM.
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4: Whether it's physical activity, obesity, diet, smoking, low on hormones, stress, sleep disorders, or your age can be supported by reducing inflammation and aiding the body to heal itself appropriately. 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If there is inflammation, that inflammation needs to be stopped. High blood pressure, high cholesterol, kidney disease, various types of cancer, depression, autoimmune disorders, osteoporosis, even fatty liver are chronic signs of inflammation and can be aided by supporting the body's ability to protect those cells that it needs. 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
1: And welcome back, George Norrie with Eric Gabriel. Erica, do the spirits sometimes give you advice for other people?
9: Oh, yeah. That's kind of what it's all about, right? So just being open and available to information for people to get messages that will help them. I really don't get messages for people or read for people unsolicited, right? So I don't like run up to people in the street or anything, you know, or like have coffee with a friend and just start delivering messages, right? I really do have an on-off switch and really focus and, you know, do my absolute best when I'm doing a reading for someone. And I want people to want, you know, if I'm reading for someone, I want them to want to be read. I don't want to just like go after someone, you know, and be like, I have to tell you something. It's better when it's a mutual exchange and people are interested in connecting and interested in working with a medium.
1: And what do you think about reincarnation?
9: Oh, I think that reincarnation is like a huge part of our soul's journey. And sometimes, like, you know, when you stand in front of a mirror and then there's a mirror behind you, like in a bathroom or something, and you can see like 1,000 of yourself, you know how that does that with two mirrors? That's how I see past lives sometimes for someone. Like, I'll see someone and it's just rows of past lives lined up behind them. So we all have had a lot of lives, you know, people always say like, oh, they're an old soul. It's like, yes, a lot of people are old souls. We're all old souls in a lot of ways. But I think past lives are fascinating. We talked earlier about the Akashic Records, right? And that's a place where you can go and you can access some of those lives. And, you know, you want to be here and you want to live this life. But sometimes past lives can actually affect your current life.
1: Let's go back to the phones. Next birthday, September 23, 1938. Let's go to Jerry in Las Vegas, west of the Rockies. He's going to be 88 years old. Hi, Jerry.
10: How you doing, George?
1: Good to have you.
10: Happy birthday.
1: Thank you, sir.
10: My question is, I was meditating, and I asked in the meditation if I had a spirit guide. And the answer came back and that said, yes, my name is Sirius, and I've been with you since Atlantis. So I was wondering if that's my imagination or if I heard the message.
9: Oh, my gosh. Well, first of all, you do not sound 88. Congratulations. You're amazing. And that's such an incredible thing. And it's so good to talk to you tonight. That is the coolest, most wonderful story. That is exactly what people are so actively working towards, is getting a message like that. That's so awesome. And the fact that you were in, you know, a receptive and calm mental state. You know, most people think that their guide is going to start screaming at them when they're in chaos or busy or running around. It's really a thing where you want to get quiet and you want to get still. And that's when spirit can really work with you in an incredible way. And that's exactly what happened to you. And you know it, and I know it, and everyone listening to it, to us, knows it, that that is your guide speaking to you. And you asked, and you were in a receptive, open state, and you asked, and you got this message, and that message probably felt really good, right?
1: Jerry, how'd you end up in Las Vegas?
10: I got lost one day. No, I actually, I was living in Phoenix, and I retired, and I came to Las Vegas, and I've been here for about 13 years now.
1: Good for you. What did you do for a living at the time?
10: Oh, I was a Teamster.
1: Ah, Jimmy Hoffa guy.
10: Yeah, I never met Hoffa, but I played golf with Presser in Cleveland, because I'm originally from Cleveland.
1: I knew Hoffa. He was a toughie.
10: Yeah, he sure was. And he was really for the men, too, you know.
1: He was a good unionist. There's no doubt about that.
10: Yes, he was.
1: And you know, with all the money he invested in Vegas with the mob, he didn't lose a penny.
10: Well, you know, I was here in 1964. I came down with some guys that were connected. And then from there, I went to San Francisco, and a friend of mine was a purchasing agent for Memorex. And you heard of that company.
1: Yep.
10: Yeah, and he told me to buy some stock. I never bought some stock, though, you know.
1: You would have made some money. Well, stay healthy, my friend. Do the spirits ever tell you about the world, Erica, what things are like?
9: Yes, like with world events. I've seen a lot of weather events. I also have had people call me from high conflict places. I won't say where, but high conflict places in the world. And they're scared. So they'll ask, you know, am I going to be able to stay in my house, or is it too dangerous here? Or they'll ask questions. And through those questions, I will receive answers, and it will reveal things about that are legitimately going on the planet. And weather is also a big, big thing that comes up. I was on here on New Year's, which was so amazing. And definitely some New Year's things will come through about the vibration of the new year to come. So absolutely, there's definitely specific world events that come through in readings. But I don't just like seek them out in my free time, if that makes sense. I'm not like sitting here like, tell me what's going to happen, you know, in this area or that area. It usually comes through when other people are asking about them.
1: Next birthday, 6/19/58, June 19, 1958. Let's go to Timmy on the wild card line. Hi, Timmy. Go ahead.
11: Guys, thanks for taking my call.
1: Sure thing, buddy.
11: Seems like I was tapped on the shoulder about an hour ago, and I was supposed to ask Erica something about a committee up there or something that has to do with me. I don't know what that means.
9: Oh, that's so cool. You asked me about a what? A community?
1: Committee.
11: A committee.
9: Oh, a committee in spirit?
1: Yes.
11: I think so up there. I see a white room, like a, and you're looking down through windows. I don't know.
9: Oh, okay. So yeah. So thank you for your question. It's nice to talk to you. So I think what they're trying to tell you is that you have, you know, everyone has kind of a network of guides, right? So like when I see my guides, I see a whole kind of semicircle of guides, right? And they come forward at different times. So they're telling you, go into that room that you see, just go in with gratitude and ask which guide is stepping forward in your life right now. So I see something similar. So I do understand what you're saying. It's like a white space. I see a whole semicircle of guides. My main guide is standing in the middle, and at different times, other guides step forward. So like if I'm having, God forbid, knock on wood, a health issue, I have a guide that works with me on a physical level. So the idea for you is they want you to go deeper, go in, connect with your guides. There's one that really wants to work with you and probably just tapped you on the shoulder. I actually have a workshop on my website right now about how to get to know your guides better. And I think that's what you're being called to do, because as you move forward over this next year, you're going to be asked to make some decisions and your guides are telling you, we're around if you want help.
11: Okay, wonderful. Thanks so much.
1: Okay, thank you.
9: Thank you.
1: How many guides come at you at one time, Erica?
9: Yeah, so I have a main guide that I work with, and that's really who I am with during this reading, but I see the other guides there as well. So before I read, I'll usually work with guides that are kind of connected to the earth, right? So they'll kind of help me prepare my body and clear out any energy. And then I kind of elevate and work with a different room of guides. So I did understand what he was saying with like a room. So I kind of work with a different room of guides. They're in a semicircle. And then I see my main guide standing in the middle. And that's who I usually go to and work with during readings.
1: Next up, let's go to the birthday of May 17th, 1953, 5/17/53. Bonnie is with us in Niagara Falls, Canada. Hello, Bonnie. Welcome to the program.
12: Oh, thanks, George. Hi, Erica.
9: Hi, Bonnie.
12: It's July 17th,
9: 1953. Thank you.
1: Okay, we had it wrong. July 17th, 1953.
12: Right. So my situation is sort of odd. Everyone that I ever cared for has died. I'm left alone here. And I have a feeling that maybe this is supposed to be teaching me some universal lesson. And I was just wondering what the heck it is that I'm all alone. And, you know, it's just an odd situation to be in. Any guidance of what I'm doing here?
9: Yeah, absolutely. So first of all, thanks for calling. And second of all, I'm planning a trip to Niagara Falls this summer. My son said it was on his bucket list. So I love that's where you're from. That's a good sign for me. So first of all, I am so sorry that you have lost so many people. That is really tragic and challenging. I think, you know, there's also a component of you being there for them. Right. So you were there for them and now you're on your own. But the idea is that this their passing and their crossing was not meant to be your end. It wasn't. That was their time. Everyone has their own path. Everyone has their own time. Your story is not over yet. And your soul needs to go on here on earth. So for you, it is finding what brings you happiness, meeting new people. It's allowing yourself to move forward and not feeling guilty because you're the one left behind. I know that's really hard. It's like people say there's like survivor guilt, right? Where you're just like, why am I the only one here? Should it have been me? You're questioning so many things, but know that you're supposed to be here. It is not your time. You have much more time left. And so you're saying, what is my point of being here? It is to go on, to find your happiness, to find out who you are even more, and to find your path and not give up.
1: Never give up, Erica, never.
9: Mm-hmm. Yep, ever. There's always hope and there's always another day. And you know, for Bonnie, she's really meant to continue on. There's more things for her to learn here. It's not over yet.
1: Follow-up question, Bonnie?
12: Pardon me?
1: Do you have a follow-up?
12: No, that was it. Thank you very much, Erica.
9: Oh, it was a blessing talking to you. Thank you so much.
1: Next up, let's go to November 19, 1954. Tim's with us in Alberta, Canada. Hello, Timmy. Go ahead.
13: Hey, Timothy. Yeah, George, happy 76. And Erica, I got a happy birthday from George when I turned 70 on this program a year and a half ago. And Coast to Coast, I was telling a story about we found a missing Learjet that went missing on Christmas Eve. And we're going to do a project with Major Ed Bames that you know of and Arbell. And we'd set it up anyways. The show ended at 4 back then. And we hung up the phone and an angel drop-in came in New Hampshire in the bush, known as a forestry worker, and found that missing Learjet that very same morning. And it was like the firefighter that dropped in over top of the furniture store for George. But our Coast to Coast drop-in didn't want to be identified, which is really too bad. And boy, that's something we'd like to look into in the future. But I'm wondering about a dream, Erica.
9: Yeah, talk to me.
13: Senator Nick Begich and the House Leader Boggs, they went missing 1972 in a twin-engine Cessna going from Anchorage to Juneau. Weather was bad, et cetera, et cetera. So anyways, he was on, it was about a year and a half ago. He's been on since then. But he was on for the program. And that night, after listening to the story, I went to NTSB. I brought it up. I read the report. And then I wrote on my wall beside my bed, I just said, identify the aircraft and the people on board. And I asked if it's on the land, like in the mountains, or it's in the water, because the coastline is usually the route you take. And I had a dream that night that took me and put me on a beach. And this beach had an old site on it, and there was something on it that I recognized that started, you know, my investigation that led to Google Earth, and I found exactly where I was standing, because there were so many things around that I noticed from the dream. I don't have to close my eyes. And I'm standing outside right now, and talking on my phone, so everybody can hear this, I guess. But I'm just wondering, who put me there? Who put me on that beach in that dream?
9: That is wild, and that's such an amazing story. Thank you for sharing that. So to me, and I think I understand the story correctly, but to me, you're basically like astral jumping, where you're asleep and your subconscious is taking you somewhere because you're, you know, your whole being wants to know the answer. So that's like an astral jumping situation where you're asleep, but your soul is kind of journeying and traveling. I didn't know what astral jumping was until it happened to me a few times. And I'm like, what is happening here? So this can absolutely happen, especially if you're someone that's so interested in these mysteries. And for you, develop your skill. Develop, that's a beautiful gift if you're able to see things or find things. I would really work with your own intuition and develop this out. Look if there's any kind of courses you can do to develop your intuition. But

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10: We're going to win on paper, or we're going to win military. One way or the other.
11: Peace talks with Iran hinge on the Islamic Republic giving up enriched uranium, something President Trump now says he could have taken by force months ago, but didn't, concerned about the likelihood of a successful U.S. commando raid.
10: I didn't want to be Jimmy Carter, you know? I didn't feel like being Jimmy Carter. We would have been, Peter, we would have been there for a period of from a week to 2 weeks. We would have gotten it, but I said, I don't like the idea of that.
11: A frustrated President Trump lashed out at House Democrats and four House Republicans who voted to limit his war powers, quote, right in the middle of my final negotiations to end the war with the Islamic Republic of Iran. Who would do such an unpatriotic thing? They know where the negotiations stand.
9: Meantime, the Trump administration investing another $700 million into the coal industry.
12: $425 million used to keep 13 different coal plants operational. Another $185 million used to build two new coal plants in Alaska and West Virginia. The first opening of plants in 13 years. Now, it will also help restart a closed plant in Maryland. $75 million will fund the opening of a new coal export terminal in Oakland, California.
9: And that's Fox Business's Edward Lawrence. Multiple people have been shot, one person dead after a shooting at a home in Birmingham, Alabama. Police officer Darrell Freeman says he and his team are staying active on this incident.
13: We are actively working to see what transpired at this location. We won't sleep until we find out who's done this, who's caused this tragedy in this community.
9: It's been confirmed all the victims were adults. And the Carolina Hurricanes evening up the Stanley Cup Finals at one game apiece, winning in overtime. The series now shifts to Las Vegas for Saturday night in Game 3. 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

0: 120 and 104.7 FM. I'm John Bayback. Here are the local stories following this morning. The new Rhode Island Drought Monitor report is out. It shows, with the exception of the extreme northwest corner of the state, the rest of the state is in a moderate drought. In fact, officials tell us 98% of the state is in that drought. We don't know when the final vote will take place exactly, but we do know the Rhode Island House will begin debate on the fiscal year 2027 budget of approximately $14.5 billion later today. It will be the only thing on lawmakers' agendas. The state has until July 1st to get a budget done. The Rhode Island Senate has passed and sent to the House a couple of bills that allow for residents to file civil lawsuits against the federal government, including ICE, who violate their constitutional rights. A second bill will prohibit local police departments from helping the Fed unless it's a criminal matter. Get news anytime at newsradiori.com.
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14: FIFA announcing the track list for the official World Cup 2026 album. 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Among them are Goals by Lisa, Anita, and Rema, as well as Game Time by Future and Tyla. The Rolling Stones, Jelly Roll, Karen Leon also appearing on the record. 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
14: The latest installment of the Scary Movie franchise expected to rule the box office this weekend. The first Scary Movie since 2013 brings Anna Faris and Regina Hall back to the horror comedy series. It's expected to make $70 million in its debut weekend, pushing the horror film Backrooms into second. Third place will likely belong to the Masters of the Universe reboot, which is projected to pull in about $30 million in its first weekend. The Prince Estate is putting out 10 unreleased Prince songs. The collection called Timeless features tracks that were recorded across different periods in his career, spanning from 1977 through the year of his death, 2016. The announcement comes after the release of the new single Stone, a previously unreleased track from 1995. The album drops August 28th. Ellie Goulding entering a new music era. The singer has confirmed details about her sixth studio album titled I Know Too Much. It comes alongside the confirmation of the new single Black Prada Dress, a track list for the album yet to be released. I Know Too Much drops September 4th. That's entertainment. I'm Jennifer Polsoni.
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17: 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Get up, get on up. Get up, get on up. 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
18: Donald Trump says to have a strong economy, you gotta have coal. First the great whites, now a killer whale off the coast of the Cape.

0: Good morning, worm catchers, and happy Friday. We made it, and hey, we made it into some beautiful weather. Although I'm at the Cape now doing the show from here, and when we got in last night, yeah, it's cooler here. It is. It is cooler here than it is, yep, more inland, but still some great weather. Tommy B joins us. Now, he said yesterday there is the chance of a heat wave in some part of southern New England by Saturday. Heat wave defined as three consecutive days of 90-degree temperatures, and that's all you need. And we could have it. So, hey, come on. Let's enjoy it. Let's enjoy it. Okay. Speaking of heat, how about coal? Donald Trump yesterday said, yep, we got to use more coal. Now, keep in mind that China is building coal-fired power plants all the time. Yeah, so much for the Paris Accords, right? And climate change. That is because China has a lot of coal. And smartly, they are making as much power as they can with that coal because they know they won't have to rely on anybody else. And they can power, you know, make their own electricity with that power. With that coal. Coal can be successfully burned, and the pollution can be reduced from it. And so yesterday, Trump signed an executive order allowing for more use of coal. And it's kind of an old Cold War, not to make a pun, an old Cold War law that allows him to do this. And he will. And that's good. Any means necessary to produce our power, yes. So that's coming our way. Now, as far as Iran goes, it is still hurry up and wait. Although Trump did talk yesterday about the nuclear material, or as he likes to call it, what, the nuclear dust, the enriched uranium. And he has said there are really only two countries that have the capability to remove it from Iran. And we're one, obviously, and China is the other. Now, the question is, the nuclear material, if we're the only two who have the capability, the question is it possible, though, to remove it? And Trump has said early assessments say, I mean, they really obliterated the area where the uranium was stored, and it could be very, very difficult to extract it. So I don't know if he's preparing us for, all right, we're just going to leave it there. We're not going to extract it. I don't know. But that's a... you know, the nuclear material, the Strait of Hormuz, those are the two most important things in the negotiations with Iran. And again, in Iran, those who wear suits and ties are ready to sign a deal. And what I mean by that is I mean leaders who wear suits and ties are ready to sign a deal. The Islamic Revolutionary Guard, the IRGC, and of course the mullahs, they are not. They are the true believers, and they are not interested in signing. Okay, let's go to a lighter story just for a little transition here. And Old Tom, the killer whale, has returned. He was spotted off the coast of the Cape. He was spotted, actually, about 10 miles off Nantucket by some tuna fishermen. They were out looking for tuna, and they spotted him. Saw the telltale killer whale dorsal fin, and it was Old Tom, identified as Old Tom by pictures. And what I find interesting about Old Tom is he comes back every year, although I'm not sure if he came back last year. I do remember him being spotted in 2024. And the only real predator of great whites is a killer whale. Yeah. The only thing that will go after it, and it happens frequently on the West Coast, off California in the Pacific. Great whites will, like they do here, come back in the summertime. And the great whites that come back to California will disappear once the killer whales show up, because the killer whales will hunt the great whites. They love to eat the liver of the great white. It's true. And it's the only known predator. Old Tom, I don't think he's going after the great whites. He just comes up here and that is it. And he is a solitary male killer whale. Yeah, Old Tom comes back once a year. Again, I'm not sure he was here last year. Okay, Graham Plattner, the candidate with the Nazi tattoo, oh, formerly with the Nazi tattoo, is there's more revelations coming out against him. Now there are former girlfriends stepping forward and making some disturbing claims about him, including that he knew he had a Nazi tattoo. Remember I told you the death's head skull tattoo that he had on his chest, known as a Totenkopf. That's the German word for it. An old girlfriend said that he knew all along that it was a Nazi tattoo while he had it and did nothing about it. Didn't do anything about it. And that is the big, you know, that is the big question. He claims ignorance with it. He got it when he was in the military, got it when he was out of the country, that he had no idea about it. And now this is countering that. Also, she's saying some things about his behavior that's disturbing, his behavior with women. Look, whether it's true or not, I mean, it is a he said, she said. I mean, his blanket response has been, hey, years ago I was different and now I'm, you know, cleaned up my act. I don't know. This is twisting a lot of Democrats into pretzels. I mean, they're all pretty much backing him up, including Bernie Sanders, you know, and said, you know, look, all this big money is going out against him, and that's a good sign. He's for the working person, and, obviously he's not a saint. And he said, you don't have many saints in Washington, D.C. They're sticking with this one because they believe Susan Collins is vulnerable in Maine, the Republican, and they believe this is the way they could flip the Senate and bring the Senate into Democrat control again. I don't know. At some point with this guy, I don't know. We'll have to look at some of the polling, which, you know what polling is like exactly. All right. It is time to lighten it up, as my friends from Cardi's really prefer that we lighten it up now. So we will. And don't forget, today's Freestyle Friday. You make the call. You pick the topic. It's all you. You're listening to the Jim Polito Show. Jimmy V. Time to get up. You are not alone.
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0: Storm catchers, as we open the national calendar this Friday, June 5th, 2026. And today is National Start Over Day. It's intended to remind you it's perfectly fine to start over. Accept failure, start over from scratch. It's a good idea. It's not how many times you're knocked down. It's how many times you get up after you are knocked down. This day was created in 2023 after a recommendation made by Doug Snoop Phillip. Doug is the social media specialist and web administrator at the National Day Calendar. Yeah, he's the guy. He's there. So he said, hey, I'm going to make a day. And I guess his nickname is Snoop. And maybe he makes some mistakes. And I've always said that. Rush Limbaugh, one of the greats, well, probably the greatest person ever in radio. I mean, he single-handedly saved AM radio, turned it into talk, turned it into a haven for conservative talk. I mean, yeah, I'm sure there's a lot of people who don't like that, but Rush Limbaugh, he got fired 5 or 6 times. What did he do? Kept trying. People told him, yeah, you'll never make it in radio. And he used to be a music DJ, but they said, you'll never make it in radio. And look what happened. Lo and behold, the kid kept trying. I think about that. Actually, when I go out and I talk to young people, I often say to them, sometimes the best thing that can happen to you in life is for you to be fired. Because you get fired, and it causes you to think about, well, what would I like to do? What could I do? I mean, I remember when I was working in TV, somebody did make an offer to me about radio. And I said, oh, radio? What do I want to be in that for? I'm on TV. And then when I got fired, the big boss said, hey, you should be in radio. He wasn't the one who made the previous offer years before. And you know what? Look, I've never looked back. Well, I did 2 years back in television again in 2012 to 2014. And yes, it's nice when Laura Ingraham's show calls and says, would you like to be on? Yep. But no, it changed everything. So folks, dust yourself off. Get up. There's better things coming your way. I mean, my dad always used to say to me, Jim, when God closes a door, he opens 2 windows. And, you know, sometimes you're at the point, you're at a point in your life where you don't want to hear that, you know, but it does, in retrospect, make sense. All right, today is also National Moonshine Day. Moonshine. Nobody knows why. But moonshine is popular now. I mean, they will sell you, not the illegal moonshine. I mean, moonshine was developed. What we think of as moonshine was, yeah, distillers making it in the woods by the light of the moon and racing it around in fast cars to avoid the revenuers, you know, because there's tax on whiskey. And that goes back to George Washington's presidency, tax on whiskey. Yeah. But anyway, and, you know, he made whiskey legally after he was president. He did. They restored the grist mill and the distillery where he made whiskey. He was one of the biggest producers in the country. But moonshine, yeah, it's distilled. But moonshine is becoming popular, and that is really, it's just an unrefined distilled spirit. And sometimes they'll flavor them and whatever, but it doesn't go into a barrel and get that caramel color from the wood barrel. No, it's right out of there, and sometimes it's pretty powerful. To wash it down, how about National Donut Day? Yeah, National Donut Day. It was developed by the Salvation Army back in 1938. Yeah, because they would give donuts, remember, during World War I. That's why they called American soldiers the Doughboys. Yeah, back in 1917, women who were referred to as lassies, they'd fry up some fat, sometimes in a soldier's helmet, and drop the donuts in there and give it to them. Yeah. So it began during World War I. I don't know who today is going to be doing donuts for you. You know, like a lot of the donut places will offer free, you know, donuts on this day, or if you buy a coffee, a Frito, whatever. I would check with them. And that is the national calendar this Friday, June 5th, 2026. Don't go anywhere. We've got the Wayback Machine all fired up and ready to go. But let's invoke the Murphy Clause and review National Start Over Day, National Moonshine Day, and then National Donut Day. You're listening to the Jim Polito Show, and you are not alone.
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15: Hey, this is Jamie Loftus, and this is my new weekly show, 16th Minute of Fame, the podcast where every episode I take a closer look at an internet character of the day. Who were they? What made them so notorious? How did the internet, or sometimes the algorithm, choose them? And what does a person do when they're suddenly confronted with more attention than the human psyche can handle? Take The Dress, a story that went uber viral in early 2015 in spite of being, well, kind of a boring optical illusion. A mother of the bride in Scotland took a picture of a dress she was thinking about wearing to her daughter's wedding. But she saw the dress as blue with black lace, and her daughter saw it as white with gold lace. One BuzzFeed post later, every single person on the internet was talking about the dress. But to me, The Dress is a story about the last couple of months when the internet was still sort of fun. It was shortly before the stories that spread across the internet stopped being driven by exploited millennials with useless arts degrees and some.
0: Today is Friday, June 5th, the 156th day of 2026. For those of you playing along at home, there are 209 days left in this year.
16: Hello out there. Peabody and Sherman here.
17: Hello.
16: Now about this amusing little gadget. It's a time machine. I call it a Wayback. We just set it, turn it on, open the door, and there we are. Or were, really.
0: And we were on this day in 1917 watching as men began registering for the draft for World War I. Over there, the Doughboys would be heading over there for just about a year. 1937, Henry Ford initiated a 32-hour work week. Now, isn't that amazing? I mean, they have those in Germany and some other European nations. But Germany, they get just as much productivity with a shorter work week as us. Because their people don't mess around. They work. They get it done. And Henry Ford was doing that because a lot of people were finding the work boring, monotonous, and he did that. 1947, Secretary of State George C. Marshall outlined the Marshall Plan during a speech at Harvard University. The plan would provide aid to war-torn Europe. Now, the idea behind it was, one, yes, Europe needed to be rebuilt, but also we were concerned that the Soviets would convince people in some of these war-torn countries that communism would rescue them from their despair. And imagine if these countries went communist and didn't take the money and the investment from the Marshall Plan. I know. What a dump they would be. 1967, serial killer Richard Speck was sentenced to death by electric chair for the brutal murders of 8 nursing students in one night. The sentence was later reversed and Speck died in prison. Not before a video got leaked out of him in prison. He started transitioning to a woman. He was taking female hormones. Yeah, way back. Yes, I know. 1968, Senator Robert F. Kennedy was shot by an assassin while campaigning for the Democratic U.S. presidential nomination in California. He died the next day. Gunman Sirhan Sirhan was arrested for the attack. Still in prison. Robert F. Kennedy Jr. claims that he doesn't believe that Sirhan Sirhan did it. I don't know. 1998, five assembly plants closed after workers walked off their jobs at a General Motors parts factory near Detroit. The strike crippled productivity nationwide for 7 weeks. 2000, President Clinton became the first major Western leader to address the Russian State Duma on the last day of his visit to Russia. That's their Congress. 2004, after a long battle with Alzheimer's disease, former President Ronald Reagan, the 40th president of the United States, died at his home in California. He was 93. He appeared in 52 films and served as the president of the Screen Actors Guild for several years before he was elected governor of the state of California and later president of the United States. A transformative president, Ronald Reagan. 2007, former White House aide Louis Scooter Libby was sentenced to 30 months in prison and fined $250,000. Libby was convicted in March on four felony counts of giving false statements to FBI agents and grand jurors looking into how the name of CIA operative Valerie Plame was leaked to the press. Now, ultimately, he didn't leak it, but the FBI got him in a process crime where they interviewed him more than once, and they found inconsistencies in both of those interviews. And so he got convicted of lying. Yeah, you can't, if you are talking to an FBI agent and you lie and they can prove it, you're in trouble. You can lie to a regular police officer. It doesn't make any difference. And it was, by the way, Robert Novak who had leaked that information out. And it wasn't even like it was a leak. 2013, the British newspaper The Guardian reported that the National Security Agency had been collecting phone records of millions of Verizon customers under a secret court order. Former NSA contractor Edward Snowden later revealed himself as the whistleblower who furnished The Guardian with the information. Isn't he in Russia, still in Russia? Snowden, I believe. 2023, former Vice President Mike Pence declared his candidacy to enter the 2024 presidential race. Now, he didn't do well because he had fallen out of the good graces of the MAGA world. In sports and entertainment news, on this day in 1999, jazz singing great Mel Torme, the Velvet Fog. He died in Los Angeles at the age of 73. He was in a Seinfeld episode. 2002, Ramones bassist Dee Dee Ramone died at the age of 49. 2016, Miss District of Columbia Deshawna Barber was crowned the 65th Miss USA in Las Vegas. She was the first active member in the military to win the title. And finally, 2018, designer Kate Spade took her own life. She was only 55 years old. And interesting, Kate Spade, yes, married to the brother of the comedian David Spade.

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2: All right, if it is your birthday today, you share it with New England Patriots owner Robert Kraft, 85 years old. 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Jazz saxophonist Kenny G is 70. Comedian Jeff Garlin is 64. Remember, curb your enthusiasm. Marky Mark Wahlberg, don't call him that, though. He gets upset. He's 55 years old. Yeah, he doesn't like when you call him Marky Mark. Comedian Joe Gatto is 50. He's from Impractical Jokers. Musician Pete Wentz is 47, a member of Fall Out Boy. Former NHL center Mike Fisher is 46. Professional gamer and Twitch star Ninja is 35. And NFL quarterback Sam Darnold is 29. Was with the Jets, the Vikings, the Seahawks. Won a Super Bowl title with the Seahawks. If they could still blow out the candles, these folks would be celebrating today. How about Old West lawman Pat Garrett, born in 1850. Mexican outlaw and revolutionary Pancho Villa, born in 1878. Yeah, Pancho Villa, come on. Football Hall of Famer Art Donovan, born in 1924. Emmy Award-winning journalist Bill Moyers, 1934. He's born on this day. He served as White House press secretary in the Johnson administration. Then he became like a PBS kind of talking head and big liberal. Finally, actor Daniel Von Bargen, born in 1950. That's Mr. Krueger from Krueger Industrial Smoothing. Remember on Seinfeld? Well, that's the actor who played him, born in 1950. He was also in Malcolm in the Middle in the movie, Oh Brother, Where Art Thou? But more importantly, if it's your birthday today, happy birthday to you. Brief stimulus break. Then we're headed to the gym. 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
14: Across the Southwest, temperatures running 5 to 8 degrees above normal, with desert highs pushing into the 102 to 109 degree range. The National Weather Service warns of moderate heat risk through Saturday. Scattered afternoon thunderstorms are possible over the White Mountains. And moving into the Rockies and Plains, breezy to windy conditions continue, combining with very dry air to elevate fire danger. Across the Midwest and Northeast, temperatures sit mostly in the 70s and 80s with a mix of sun and clouds. No major storm systems are dominating the regions today, though scattered showers may pop up in localized areas. The Southeast staying warm and humid with highs in the 80s, low 90s. Some thunderstorms hitting the Gulf Coast and inland Florida. Along the West Coast, temperatures are seasonable. California seeing highs from the 60s along the coast to the 90s inland, while the Pacific Northwest staying mild with highs in the 60s and 70s. And a quick UV reminder, many cities across the country are seeing high to very high UV levels, including Los Angeles, Atlanta, and Denver. So sun protection is strongly recommended. That's your national forecast. I'm Monica Nelson.
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0: the brain while we search for a better understanding of airlines in-flight snacks. Here is your host, Jim Polito.
1: Thank you, Jim Polito. You're a fine broth of a lad. All right, let's talk about sleep. Because, you know, as worm catchers, we need our sleep. And if you take a certain sleep aid, could be impacting you the next day. Now, I know a lot of the sleep aids, whether it's over-the-counter or prescription, they always say, you know, you may the next day be careful operating heavy machinery or driving or whatever. But, you know, I mean, that's just kind of like a caution. But this one is really bad. I guess it's called Seroquel. Now, it's an antipsychotic drug that's actually prescribed to treat schizophrenia, but they also have what's known as an off-label use for insomnia. The term off-label means that it's prescribed for something else, but it's really not approved for that. And there are off-label uses of drugs, and this is an example. Seroquel. Well, a clinical trial in Australia has found that people who take this drug at bedtime have significant impact and effects that linger into the next morning, reducing alertness and driving performance. Researchers at Flinders University found that while a low 50 milligram dose of Seroquel modestly improved sleep quality and slightly reduced the severity of sleep apnea, it also caused notable next day drowsiness and impaired driving ability. Now, the generic of this is what? Quetiapine? Quetiapine? Yeah, I think it's quetiapine. It's prescribed more than 10 million times each year. And previous research has shown that taking antipsychotic medications off-label for insomnia and milder sleep issues can lead to unpleasant morning after effects, including reduced breathing and poor work performance. However, this is a growing concern now about the drug's safety for people who drive or, as we say, operate machinery the morning after taking it. Wow. So there you go. I mean, keep that in mind that you don't want to that problem the next day, especially if you're a worm catcher, because we're up early. We're really moving. All right. A routine surgery that is had by millions of people each year may accelerate memory loss. This is according to a new study, Harvard researchers. Now, it's not a surgery on your brain. It's actually a surgery that following it, many people have symptoms of dementia. Now, I can personally attest to this. We're talking about a hip replacement surgery. There's about 750,000 of them done every year. And, yeah. So, here it is. Harvard researchers say that 1 in 7 adults who get the procedure may be suffering from accelerated memory loss. The scientists from Harvard tracked adults in their 70s who had no signs of dementia at the time of surgery and for the next 6 years after their operation. Tests were used to monitor their memory and thinking skills over time, and over a quarter of patients had no noticeable difference in their mental ability after surgery, although 60% experienced a minor drop in their mental ability, while 15% experienced a sharp drop in their mental ability a month after surgery and continued to have gradual deterioration in their mental ability over the following 6 years. The researchers said that the minor drop could be explained by normal changes, but other patients who had a major decline shortly after surgery They said these people were more likely to have experienced delirium, a mental state when a person has episodes of confusion and disordered thinking that can develop from hours to days after surgery. Now, I know my mother had that. When she broke her hip and she had a surgery, she was already elderly and frail, but she did have a period of delirium after that where she couldn't, you know, kind of think straight. It wasn't like dementia where you can't remember things. It was just delirium. And no, she did. She did get better. But she did develop mild dementia, too. And the thing is about this study is that because they're doing this with people of that age, they're saying it requires further research because we've got to make sure we're factoring in for people who would at a certain age develop it anyway. But it's interesting. One other thing is that, anesthesia, from being under anesthesia, and for some of these surgeries, they're longer surgeries, that can do it too. All right. I talked yesterday about ticks. Remember, we were talking about that tick-borne illness that it will make you allergic to meat, and that they've got a large number of these ticks now over on the vineyard. Well, apparently, tick populations are surging this year. Now, generally, right, in the Northeast, and this is a study, where is it coming out of? Who's saying this? Oh, the tick forecast. 2026 tick forecast. So we had a cold winter, right? And you would think, ooh, a cold winter. Usually that knocks down.

0: say that ticks love poorly maintained yards. Tall grass, poorly ventilated yards, and yards with a lot of shaded spots are most attractive to ticks. Wow. And so mow your lawn, trim your trees and shrubs. That may create, trim the trees that create the shade. I mean, you like to have shade, though. And they're actually saying avoid mulch and leaf piles or dense ground cover. Yeah, they say choose gravel, wood chips, or stone barriers. That's better. Now, they love a poorly maintained. Yeah, well, I mean, come on, they're in the woods. I'm always concerned. Kathy and I, there are trails in Papanesset through the woods we love to walk on. And I'm always like, you know, got to have long pants on. Make sure you don't get any ticks. Yeah. Don't want to get Lyme. Don't want to get that other, what is it, ASG or whatever it is. Okay, let's get to the serious stuff. It is Freestyle Friday, 855-403-9846. 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You are not alone.
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6: Morning, 6 o'clock. I'm John Babak. Here's what's happening. President Trump says the U.S. will win the Iranian war one way or another.
7: We're going to win on paper, or we're going to win military. One way or the other. It's going to be militarily or on paper.
6: The president shrugging off questions about the war dragging down Republican chances in the midterm elections, again saying the other U.S. wars have lasted a lot longer. His comments come with conflicting reports about the progress of U.S.-Iranian peace talks. President Trump says he wants to bring down energy costs by investing some $700 million in coal plants. The president said the money will be used to preserve existing plants and build new ones. Ukraine is proposing face-to-face talks with Russia in order to end their war. Ukraine says there must be a ceasefire during the talks. Russia has rejected that, though. The Massachusetts House, in a rare unanimous vote, approved a measure to allow local communities to extend last call to 3 a.m. during the World Cup.
8: Games are going to be playing round the clock all over the world, so it just makes a lot of sense to me.
6: Governor Maura Healey, the bill now goes to the Senate. That bill gives local control of the extended hours to cities and towns. The governor isn't saying whether she would support a permanent 3 a.m. last call. An already wild Madison Square Garden will be even wilder next week for the NBA Finals. President Trump says he'll attend at least Game 3 Monday night and maybe Game 4 Wednesday as well. If he attends, he's believed to be the first sitting president to attend an NBA Final. The New York mayor will also be there. Baltimore beat the Red Sox 8-2, Yankees over Cleveland 2-1. Carolina beat Vegas to even the Stanley Cup playoffs at a game each. Red Sox and Yankees in New York tonight. And more in 60 seconds.
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0: DHS hearings.
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16: 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From the iHeartMedia Broadcast Center here, absolutely, on Cape Cod. Yep. Just steps from the old Kennedy compound. And we're starting off a great day here. It is Freestyle Friday. You make the call. You pick the topic. It's all you. 855-403-9846. Just about everybody talking about the weather, how happy they are now. Wow, what a lousy winter we had. And what a lousy spring we had. And now it could be a heat wave. Yeah, for some people. Well, it is considerably cooler here on the Cape this morning. The high today expected to be about 77 for most of the Cape. Some of the places on the Cape, it'll be a little cooler, and it's 58 now. El Luco, how is it there on top of Asnabumskid Hill? What do you got there? Because it's probably about the same temperature it is here at the Cape. Are you there, El Luco?
17: Oh, sorry about that. Yeah. I don't have the temperature yet. I got to take some calls, though.
16: Oh, okay. Well, we got calls coming in. Great. 855-403-9846. Hey, John Bolton. Remember John Bolton? So, he's pleading guilty in the case. Now, everybody has said, well, then, you know, then he's obviously guilty. Well, not always. I mean, sometimes you just don't have the money to fight the case. Look, I'm not making an excuse for him. But John Bolton really screwed up. And there are others who will say, well, Trump got away with it, or Biden got away with it. Here's what Bolton did. You got to read the indictment. So Bolton didn't take any classified documents. That's what he's charged with. Take them and bring them elsewhere where he shouldn't have brought them. No, but what he did do is transcribe a lot of them into his notes, into his email, emailed it to members of his family, and then, hold on. His account got hacked by the Iranians. Well, they believe it was hacked by the Iranians. So, yeah, I mean, this was not lawfare. This was not revenge. John Bolton really screwed up. He was making all these notes probably to either write a book or something else. And so this is actually different from what Trump was charged with and Biden. And by the way, Trump was president. Okay. Biden was doing it when he was a senator. Remember, he had stuff in the garage next to the Corvette, classified documents that he had taken when he was a senator. Right. So just so everybody understands that one, because I know everybody's going to, oh yeah, lie on that one. Leading us off in the batting order, 855-403-9846. It's Jimmer. Good morning, sir.
18: Hey, what's the weather like up there on the hill in Paxson?
17: I just got the temperature. Really, it's not too bad.
16: What is it? What
17: it's
16: is
17: like
16: it
17: 54, according to sources.
16: Wow.
18: That's what do you mean, what is it? You don't know what it is, Jimmer?
16: No, I'm at the Cape.
17: He's on the Cape. I told you that as I was talking to you, Jimmer.
18: Why are you on the Cape and you're phoning it in?
17: He's not phoning it in.
16: I'm not phoning it in. I'm in the iHeartMedia Broadcast Center in Hyannis, where, by the way, my show is carried on WXTK.
18: I'm on this station. Okay, so you're in the back room with a wind tiki with a scorpion bolt on the show. Is that what you're telling me? My goodness.
16: No, you know what used to be down here? What was the one? Was it the Ding Ho? I think it was in Yarmouth. I think it was a big play. Chinese restaurant, and they would do like a floor show. It's gone.
18: Yeah.
16: No, I'm not there having a Mai Tai. It's a little too early even for me to have a Mai Tai.
18: Jim, I can't understand why Elizabeth Warren would go on a stage with that guy. I mean,
16: yeah. Mr. Totenkopf tattoo where girlfriend. I mean, look, this is, you know, a former girlfriend supposedly coming out and saying he knew all along what that tattoo was on his chest. Yeah.
18: Yeah. Well, the thing is, he's not running against Lindsey Graham or somebody like that or Ted Cruz. He's running against a lady. I mean, nobody has nothing bad to say about Susan Collins on either side. You know, I mean,
16: well, I wish she would vote a little better. I'll say that about her.
18: Well, we got to do the lesser of two evils now.
16: Absolutely. Absolutely. No. You're right. No. I agree. I'm an 80%, even a 50% guy. She made an important vote when she voted for Brett Kavanaugh. Remember that? I mean, she was on the right side of that one. So I have to give her credit for that. But there's other votes she's on the wrong side.
18: She is going to clean his clock. And the situation is that, you know, there's going to be other shoes to drop. You know, they're just lining up with other shoes. And I don't know where they're coming from.
16: Oh, I know.
18: The Republicans.
16: No, there's other stuff coming up. I mean, Democrats are going to have to make a decision very, very soon. Like, do we keep this guy in? Because they're digging in. I mean, Elizabeth Warren isn't going anywhere. Bernie Sanders, he said, all the big money people are against him. That's why you should be for him. He's for the working man. And he's obviously not a saint. But there are no saints in D.C. You know, that was Bernie's answer.
18: Maybe the thing is, too, that maybe the Democrats want him to do this and lose the seat so they can get rid of that nutty progressive wing of their party where they can say, see, no. The country doesn't want this.
16: I don't know. I don't know. That's an interesting theory. I don't know about. No, I think they wanted this guy. They thought they had. Here's the problem with Democrats, and you know this. Are there any real men on the Democrat side? Think about it.
18: Like, no.
16: Right, no. Right. And this no. guy, no. Oyster fish, you know, oyster fisherman, you know, drives a pickup truck, wears a flannel shirt. I mean, they try to make guys look like that. Like Mayor Pete went out and grew a beard, and he wears flannel shirts now. Mayor Pete isn't considered like a guy's guy. He doesn't appeal, you know, to guys. You had Tim Walz. Oh, I like to go hunting, but he couldn't even manage his own Beretta shotgun. And, you know, he's not. They're soy boys.
18: Look at Murphy from Connecticut. He's wearing a beard thinking that's going to make him tough.
16: Oh, I know. He looks like an idiot.
18: There's going to be 40 to 50 of them running for president. Just like in California, they had like, 64 Democrats run for president.
16: Yeah.
18: They're going to have a million six running for president. But the thing I'm waiting for is when they do their Republican, like, mid-year convention.
16: Yeah.
18: You know, that is going to be a spectacle. You know, they're getting stuff all lined up for these people. And I'm like, oh, my God, that is going to be crushing. How are they going to respond and ask for that? No, but how are they going to do it?
16: I think it was a brilliant idea strategically to do that during, well, one, the 250th anniversary of the country, but also to do it in a midterm year because it generates excitement. And it gives them an opportunity to showcase. By the way, John Fetterman is the only Democrat speaking out against Blattner up in Maine. He's the only one speaking out against him, and he's got an issue with the tattoo.
18: Yeah, we'll see. The problem is when they get crushed. You know, Pocahontas and Maki and yourself will be pulling the covers up over your head because your side's going to lose bad.
16: Ed Maki.
18: I never thought I'd see it get like this. I'm glad my parents aren't alive.
16: My mom wasn't terribly political, but of course my dad was, and yeah, he would just. he'd be saying, who are these people? What happened, you know?
18: Well, Jimmy, it's beyond political. It's just what's right or wrong. You know, what's normal and what's not. It's gotten down to that.
16: Yeah, it truly has. And again, it's their problem of how do you appeal to regular working people? You are now the party of elites. And that's the problem with the Democrats now. But listen, we still got a long way to go before the midterms, Jimmer. Don't get too excited.
18: No, whoa. Don't ever say we. All right, you're them. The world divided into us and them. Remember the principal in Welcome Back, Carter?
16: Yes.
18: The old guy used to talk.
16: Yeah, the old guy was good.
18: The world divided into to us and them.
16: And you're them,
18: Carter.
16: I do remember that. He was good. That was a good show.
18: That was a funny show. And everything.
16: He's dead. Well, that old guy who was the principal slash superintendent or whatever. He's passed away. Juan Epstein, that character, he's passed away. Horshack passed away. Yeah.
18: Well, I think it's the only one that's alive is Travolta.
16: Travolta, Freddie Boom Boom Washington. I don't know if that guy's still alive.
18: No. Yeah. Maybe. I don't know.
16: But Carter is. He's Gabe Kaplan is a professional poker player.
18: Oh, yeah. I did know that because I watched him on ESPN a lot. But, that show is just so straight up funny.
16: It was. It was funny.
18: Epstein comes into the office. Here's my note for being late, Mr. Carr. He's always late. Yeah.
16: Epstein signed Epstein's mom.
17: Yeah, Freddie Boom Boom's still alive from that show.
16: Oh, he is?
17: Yeah.
16: Oh, good.
17: And so isn't right. Gabe Kaplan, who was Mr. Cotter.
16: We said that. Yep, good.
18: Yeah, signed Epstein's mother. Signed Epstein's mother. And then Cotter go, whoa, wait a minute. This is a real signature. This is from the office. And he looked at him, I know it's real. It's called a change of pitch. It always keeps the hitter guessing. And he goes and sits down. That was a great show.
16: It was. Hey, listen, I got to get to another call. So listen, young man, keep your fingers crossed, okay? Keep them crossed.
18: I will, my man. Go get them.
16: All right. Take care, Jimmer. Let's go to Mark online, too. He wants to talk about the bill last night that passed in the Senate. Hello, Mark.
19: Yeah, once again, four rhino Republicans gave the American people the shaft again. Tillis out of North Carolina, Mr. Squish McConnell, Lisa Murkowski, and last but not least, that knucklehead up in Maine, they all voted to take the provision out that would require proof of American citizenship to cast a ballot in federal elections. Thank you, you four. I don't want to say what I said.
16: Please do me a favor.
19: They're bad people. They gave us the shaft again. The four of them.
16: Yeah. I know. Vote was 52 to 47. It's what are you going to do? Anyway, thank you very much, Mike.
19: Out of office.
16: Well, except for, listen, not Susan Collins. Hold your horses. You know, she's bad. She voted the wrong way. She voted with the turtle and Murkowski. But, you want Mr. Nazi in that seat?
19: Well, you know, Lisa Murkowski, the only reason that she gets reelected is because she brings home to Bacon to Bath Ironworks, one of the largest employers in the whole state of Maine. That's the only reason she's still in office.
16: I know. You too. All right. We got to take a quick break here. Don't go anywhere. You're listening to the Jim Polito Show. You are not alone.
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23: It is Friday, and listen, we have a very important topic to discuss with my friend Meg Maria. O'Rourke. Well, they're all important topics, but this one especially because it's in the news. 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Harmony with Food is the name of her website, you know, .com. And it's also the name of her organization. She's a registered dietitian, and she's helping us to eat ourselves to better health. And joining us now, Meg Marie O'Rourke. Good morning.
24: Good morning. Yeah, this week on the show, we're going to talk, you know, in a timely manner, unfortunately, about Kyle Busch.
23: Yeah, so sad.
24: So sad. And so some people are unlucky and they don't make it, like Kyle Busch, which is just, you know, it's heartbreaking.
23: I mean, what, 44? Sepsis.
24: I know.
23: Sepsis.
24: I know.
23: My God.
24: It just is so frightening. And but some people do survive sepsis. But then there's something called post-sepsis syndrome. And it's something that many people have never even heard of, yet it affects up to 50% of people who survive sepsis.
23: Wow.
24: So sepsis itself is already a huge medical emergency. It's the body's extreme life-threatening response to an infection. But many families don't realize is that the danger doesn't always end up when the hospital stay ends. And that's where post-sepsis syndrome comes in. And I do have a few patients with that right now.
16: Really?
24: And some of the, yeah, some of the symptoms would be persistent fatigue and weakness, brain fog, wired and tired, memory issues, difficulty concentrating, anxiety and depression, a type of PTSD. Recurring infections can happen afterwards, which a lot of people don't talk about. Muscle and joint pains, and of course, changes to the appetite and digestion. And so these symptoms can be confusing because they overlap with other conditions, and many patients are discharged without being told about this possibility. And that even happened to one of my patients. He said that his doctors just kept telling him it'll take a while to recover, but not one of them mentioned the post-sepsis syndrome. So and the reason, part of the reason I'm talking about this today is because there are so many things that could be done from a functional medical nutrition standpoint afterwards, from gut microbiome repair to inflammation modulation, and actually looking at, you know, the micronutrients and the immune system and the nervous system. And there's so many, we could use L-theanine to help calm, and omegas, and there's prebiotics, probiotics, postbiotics, and now there's psychobiotics that help produce serotonin and dopamine. So there is a lot that can be done. So I beg of you, if you know anyone that has suffered from this or something like a TBI, traumatic brain injury, do not let nutrition or functional nutrition be a missing part of your healthcare recovery, because often it is overlooked by our medical society, unfortunately. And this is part of the reason I was put on this earth to change the way you think about food. And this is part of my calling. So I just want, I thought with Kyle Busch, you know, unfortunate death, that we could talk about this today, Jim.
16: I think it's a great idea. So what you're going to do, folks, is you're going to go to the harmonywithfood.com, harmonywithfood.com. The website has all of the shows podcasted. The show is live tomorrow, but it doesn't matter. You can hear it any time. And I would go to that website. And the other thing is, too, if you think that either a member of Meg Marie's team or herself could help you, there's information on that website about how to get in touch with Meg Marie. But I would get in touch with her and hear more about this and what you can do and just how important what you put in your mouth is. Meg Marie, thank you so much. We'll talk to you next week.
24: All right. My pleasure, Jim. Thank you.
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0: right, we got Tommy B coming up in just a minute. But first, I just want to remind you that my friend Steve Dahl actually is going to retire soon. 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
0: Tommy B is in the house. Good morning, my good friend.

0: There's Buster Poindexter. I knew it was going to come out eventually. Buster Poindexter, otherwise known as David Johansen, and the song Hot, Hot, Hot. This is nice, Tommy. It's June 5th, and we're hearing Hot, Hot, Hot.
1: Yeah, we fell a little bit shy of 90 yesterday. I thought we'd get close to it. Here at my house, we only got to 86, and I don't think Worcester got to 90, but it was close, and it will be close again today, 86 to 90 degrees. And then it looks like maybe the middle of next week we're going to do it again.
0: Really?
1: So not bad. Yeah, not bad. Summer is here.
0: Summer is here. So Sunday was your pick of the weekend, correct?
1: Yeah, but it's not anymore.
0: Oh, we have a change.
1: Yeah.
0: Okay.
1: Bit of showers coming in. Showers coming in. I mean, there's a chance of showers tomorrow afternoon, but it looks like there's a better chance of showers on Sunday now.
0: Okay. All right. So would Saturday then, I guess, be the pick?
1: Yes, it would be. You dope. What do you think? Is it Saturday or Sunday? If it's not Saturday, Sunday, it's got to be Saturday.
0: Yeah, I know. Hey. And it's not a it's not a long holiday weekend. Okay. I got it.
1: Right, yeah.
0: I got it.
1: Okay.
0: So let me just ask you, fast forwarding a little bit, because I'm actually going to golf Monday afternoon. What will my my high school alumni tournament. And
2: I wanted to go golfing with you, but I can't go. It's at the your high school reunion. They're like, who's this guy?
0: Yeah, I could just say this is El Luco.
2: Yeah, hey, I suppose. Or if they listen to the show, they might already know me.
0: Right. Or if some of Rory O'Neill's people are there, they might say, is this one of his servants? Is this one of his helpers? But no, it is. It is. So, Tommy, how's my weather going to be?
1: Oh, forget the way I see double bogeys for 18 holes.
0: Oh, listen,
1: You'll never finish.
0: No, ask my brother-in-law, Mike. Oh, yeah, he'll tell you. He'll say, yeah, Jim's just there for entertainment.
1: Here go the double bogeys.
0: Tommy, I used to have a golf game. I don't anymore. Years ago, when I in a different life, I had a golf game. I don't anymore.
2: Oh, yeah, when was that?
0: No, oh, that was like Luco. We're talking like almost 30 years ago. I used to golf regularly, 25 to 30 years ago.
1: When I used to golf regularly,
0: no,
1: I used
0: you
1: to
0: never.
1: Have some
0: no,
1: crazy places. Holy cow! Hey, El Luco, what? I don't know if you know this, but I once got a hole in one.
2: Yeah.
1: Well, I've had several holes in one, but this one in particular, a Piper Cub plane was flying over the course, and I was teeing off, and the ball hit the plane and bounced and went right on into the cup.
2: Where was this? How about Tommy B's Shrub Oak Country Club?
1: No, not at all. It was at Mohansic Golf Course in Yorktown Heights, New York. Yeah.
0: Okay.
1: And then there was a time when I was golfing with Drenowski in Agawam.
0: Yep.
1: And
0: the Catman.
1: I got another hole in one. Yeah. It hit a rock, and then it flew into a tree. It bounced off the tree and went into the cup. It was a phenomenal, phenomenal run.
0: That Drenowski story always resurrects itself. El Luco, he has never golfed in his life. Never.
2: I can believe it.
0: Yeah. His dad was an avid golfer, and his sister loves to golf, plays all the time. But Tommy
1: Lynn
0: is
1: has
0: not
1: a hole in one on camera.
0: Does she really?
1: Yes, she does.
2: Never gotten a hole in one, but I've come pretty close.
0: Well, I've come close, but close.
2: It hit the flag pin, but it didn't hit the
0: didn't
2: it to the hole.
0: The hole, yeah.
1: El Luco, what? I can tell you, it is a wonderful feeling to have a hole in one.
2: Sure, it is.
1: And when you get the second one, it is jubilation.
0: Yeah,
1: it is jubilation,
0: especially when it hits the Piper Cub, El Luco.
2: Yes,
0: you know?
1: That was stunning. But you know, they tried to sue me for damages to the plane. Well, what's so funny? Why are you?
0: Nothing's
1: still
0: funny.
1: Pending.
0: The case is still pending.
1: All right, hit it, Luke.

0: Since you're playing that song, it's time for me to tell the story about the time I was at a restaurant and Donna Summer was there.
1: Donna Summer.
0: Yeah, I've told you this story, but I was with the former Mrs. Polito. This was back in 93. Mm-hmm. And we were in Bermuda. And we were having lunch at this outdoor place, and it was very nice. And I looked over.
2: Luke, he has never been to Bermuda, Luke.
3: I don't know who
2: Bermuda.
3: I tend to believe more, Jim or Tommy Trouble.
0: I've been to Bermuda twice.
2: Haven't.
0: I have.
2: No, you haven't.
3: How did you get there then?
0: I flew. Of course, you fly. What do you think I did? Oh, I jumped in the water and
3: yeah, you could have done that. Or you could have
0: swimming all the way. Yeah. No, I went to Bermuda. This was in 93. And sitting at this outside restaurant. And there was a gentleman with her. And then there was this older couple. And I think the older couple were his parents. And I don't know if he was dating her or whatever. They were all sitting together. And two young kids came over and asked her for her autograph. And she was so put out by it that kids asked. And I wanted to say, Donna, you're lucky. You haven't had a hit in more than a decade. You're lucky that these young kids actually know who you are. And I just thought it turned me off. I just said, oh, what a jerk. You know, I mean, and they were polite and everything, and she was put out by the whole thing. So,
2: yeah.
0: I mean, it's not as good as all your brushes with greatness. I never spoke to her, but
2: I have.
0: She's dead. Absolutely. Now, Tom, she's dead now.
2: Well, no, I'm going back into the 80s, for goodness sake. She's dead.
0: Oh, okay.
2: Now, I know
0: when
2: that.
0: She was, I was at 70s and 80s.
2: Jeez. And we were buddies.
3: Well, Tommy, you talk about dead Italian artists all the time. So.
0: I know that's right. Yeah, he doesn't.
2: Oh, hey, listen.
3: What?
2: We can't forget this.
0: What?
2: Mañana, big day. Hit it, Luke.

0: All right, what's this? What is this about the Knicks?
1: No. Well,
0: is it about the Yankees?
1: That.
0: Is it about the Yankees?
1: You think that you know everything. This is the theme song of the Belmont Stakes.
0: Oh, the Belmont.
1: This
0: Belmont.
1: Year,
0: okay.
1: Because the stadium is being rebuilt, is
0: right.
1: up in Saratoga, New York.
0: Right.
1: And
0: I'm
1: that
0: sorry.
1: Is tomorrow's race. Yeah, you're sorry. But you just mentioned something. You just ruined my day. You just what? Ruined my
0: oh,
1: day.
0: Oh, I know. Aaron.
1: You asked me if it was about the Yankees.
0: Yeah.
1: Judge is done.
0: He's got a fracture, Tommy? How did he get
1: Four
0: a fracture?
1: 6 weeks out at least.
0: Yeah. How did he get a fracture?
1: I don't know. I do not know, but I have said this time and time again, and you have heard me say this time and time again. You know, he makes some great catches.
0: Yeah.
1: Okay, out in the outfield.
0: Yep.
1: I don't know if that has anything to do with it. He's stealing bases and sliding into bases now.
0: Yeah.
1: He should be the DH, end of story.
0: Yeah, I don't know. And he's got a fracture, I think, in two ribs, I think.
1: Two ribs?
0: Yeah, I think it's two ribs. Yeah, I know, Tom. So you just want him to be like Poppy, like David Ortiz. You want him to be
1: exactly.
0: the DH.
1: Yes.
0: You just
1: yes.
0: want him up at bat, and that's it.
1: He's too big to be making great catches and things like that because he's prone to injuries. So
0: yeah.
1: now they have Stanton coming back, and he's going out.
0: Yeah.
1: And what is wrong with the Red Sox?
0: Where do you want me to start?
1: Anywhere.
0: Well, let's start with the ownership of the team. How's that?
1: Yeah,
0: let's
1: okay,
0: start there.
2: Okay, did you see, it was a few weeks ago at a game at Fenway, the fans were chanting, sell the team.
0: Yeah. Yes. Yes, Luke. Yeah. That's becoming a standard.
2: Yeah.
0: Oh, yeah. And
2: in fact,
0: especially
2: I saw a video of, I think they were playing the Phillies that night, and
0: yeah.
2: the coverage of the Phillies, you know, the commentators were like, oh, that's not very nice.
1: Now, let me ask you another question.
2: What?
0: What?
1: Trump announced that he's going to the Knicks game on Monday.
0: Right.
1: I think that is insane.
0: Yeah,
1: that
0: I know.
1: Is absolutely insane.
0: For security purposes, it will be.
1: Absolutely. Yes.
0: But he will not be sitting in a courtside seat, you know, on the floor. He'll be up in a box. He'll definitely be up
1: sitting
0: in
1: a toilet bowl. That's crazy.
0: Yeah, it
1: absolutely
0: is.
1: Absolutely crazy. Seriously.
0: It is. No, I agree. I mean, it's going to be tough security wise. And if you've got a ticket to the game, you're going to have to get there a lot earlier. The Army Navy yep. game. Last December when we went, you know, he was there and the security was slow. I mean, to get through. Actually, Dr. Murray, you ready for this? Dr. Murray,
1: yes.
0: who's retiring, God bless him. His son is a trainer for the Navy team. He works for the Navy football team, and he missed the beginning of the game because by the time he got in there, And got through security, the game had already started. He told me that he had missed it. We got in line very, very early.
1: What's his first name?
0: Dr. Murray?
1: His son.
0: I don't know, Tom. I don't know his son's first name.
1: Because when I was training the tackles at Navy, there
0: All
1: was
0: right.
1: a Murphy. They called him Murph.
2: Lineup recess is over.
0: Yep, I know. So, hey, by the way, Brad tells me that the mayor of New York is also going to game three of the NBA Finals. Do you think Kami Mamdani will be sitting with President Trump?
1: No, and in fact, I saw him say that he's going to be on the opposite side of the arena.
0: All right. Can we have the forecast, please? Luke says playtime is over.
1: Yes, lots of sunshine today, 86 to 90. For tonight, partly cloudy, lows near 60. And for tomorrow, partly cloudy, highs again 86 to 90 with a chance of showers developing in the afternoon and some showers likely on Sunday.
0: All right. Tommy, thank you very much. Appreciate it. And we'll talk with you Monday.
1: Sounds good.
0: All right. Hey, when we return, Somebody has returned to the Cape. No, and it's really getting a lot of attention. And no, it's not me, even though I'm in the iHeartMedia Broadcast Center in Hyannis right now. No, somebody has returned. It's a welcome visitor. Well, depends upon how you look at it. Stick around. 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

0: seen a killer whale. It was definitely a cool experience. Now, I like that a lot. I like to hear that. It's nice. And hey, listen, I wish old Tom would do what comes to him instinctually. They're the only real predator for the great white shark. Killer whales. They will eat a great white shark. Well, they'll eat basically their liver. Okay. Hey, lots to talk about. Freestyle Friday continues. 855-403-9846. 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
1: I'm Michelle McPhee. 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A polygamist from Utah and an L.A. 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
8: 7 o'clock, I'm John Babak. Here's what's happening. Ukraine proposing face-to-face talks with Russia in order to end the war between the two countries. But part of the deal would be for a ceasefire during those talks. The Russian president has rejected that. President Trump says he wants to bring down energy costs by investing $700 million in coal plants. The president said the money would be used to preserve existing plants and to build new ones.
9: If you look at China, if you look at so many of the successful countries, they're using coal. If you look at some of the real great failures countries, they're using wind.
8: Trump is invoking the Cold War era Defense Production Act that gives the president authority to support and invest in private production considered vital to the national security. Massachusetts state officials concerned about an increase in human trafficking in Massachusetts during the World Cup.
10: Human trafficking thrives on silence and the belief that nobody cares and nobody is paying attention.
8: Philippa King is the CEO of a campaign called It's a Penalty. She says during the Olympics, they saw an increase of almost 12% in ads looking for young girls, mainly from Eastern European countries. In Massachusetts last year alone, there were more than 300 human trafficking arrests. The Massachusetts House on a 147-0 vote approved a 3 a.m. last call for the World Cup. The bill gives local control of that issue to cities and towns. The governor says she'll sign it. In sports, the Red Sox beaten by Baltimore yesterday afternoon 8-2. The Yankees over Cleveland 2-1. Carolina beat Vegas 4-3 in overtime to even the Stanley Cup Series at a game each. And the Red Sox will meet the Yankees in New York tonight. More in 60 seconds.
11: Have you heard the news?
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11: Pratt will take on Bass.
13: All the way to victory in November.
11: After calling Trump a Nazi.
14: I endorsed Graham Plantner.
15: Supporting the guy that's got a Nazi tattoo.
11: DHS hearings.
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13: 855-403-9846. 855-403-9846. You make the call. You pick the topic. It's all you. President Bush, my goodness gracious. President Trump yesterday talking about the Lincoln Memorial. And I knew this story. The Lincoln Memorial was going to be a little different in the past. I mean, the original design had it being a little different. You know, if you come over the bridge from Arlington and you're looking at the backside of the Lincoln Memorial, and there are times, especially at sundown, where it really illuminates the backside, it looks beautiful. But there was supposed to be a walkway, kind of a I don't want to say a portico, but like a landing to come in that way. And when they built the roads around there, it kind of changed everything. So Trump, in his infinite quest to beautify Washington, D.C., which he's really doing an incredible job. I mean, it really, talk about, you know, cleaning it up. And they're gonna install that walkway. I think I support the idea. I mean, I'm not a, that was the original intent. And it is bringing the memorial to really its original intent. 855-403-9846. My paisan Nick in Weymouth wants to talk about last night's failed bill. It'll be probably a little more eloquent than when Mark called about it. But yeah, good morning, my friend.
14: Kid Pulido, what's going on?
13: I love that. Kid Pulido, that's the best.
14: Before we talk about that real quickie on the voting last night, let's talk about the wonderful election. It does not take a fortnight. It isn't a fortnight, truly, to count a lousy less than 1 million votes.
13: Oh, yeah.
14: Who do they think it did? Another 300 grand to go, and they're trying to close the gap with the commie there in third place.
13: Yeah. But
14: I hope that doesn't happen. I love the AI thing with with the Joker. That stuff is precious.
13: Mm-hmm.
14: The gruesome Newsom and that thing. That was awesome.
13: It is. It is. It's great stuff.
14: And I hope it carries him and at least exposes him. L.A. is a lost cause. It stands for nothing. That whole industry is a lost cause. Come on. A lot of the movies aren't even made there anymore. There's more. Quincy, Massachusetts has made several more movies than they've made.
13: I think you're absolutely right. And you know what? I was reading an article recently about how many just sound stages in Hollywood are vacant, just vacant, you know, and sound stages are important to production, but that just goes to show you that's like having a downtown financial district and empty buildings with no finance companies in them, which is actually what Wall Street is going to become very soon.
14: Watched a quick flick the other day. I like that guy, Ken Wall. He had a bad injury. He's a pretty good action actor, the wise guy, and a few other things like that. But I watched the movie called The Taking of Beverly Hills, about how it gets rocked. You know where they made that movie? In Mexico City.
13: Well, I remember when they made the reboot of Ghostbusters, the one that was all women, when they made that reboot.
14: Yeah.
13: They shot it in Boston. That's a New York City movie. They shot it in Boston for the tax break and because it would be less expensive.
14: I think some of the footage was actually in Weymouth, by the way, at the air base.
13: Wow.
14: There was a run of a Wahlberger movie there, the marathon thing, etc. So, no, in Canada, it's too expensive to make them there, and it's a hellhole. So
13: anyway, it is a hellhole.
14: I hope you let the attorney there. Bill Lye, I think is his last name. That's his first name. He's a Republican. Trump put him in. He's the head of Central District. I hope he's watching that election. Now, for the four wrecks of the Hesperus, I just saw their pitches. Collins, Murkowski, McConnell, and Tillis. They're only a lightning bolt away from leaving the planet. With a little bit of luck, Collins wins, right? And then she gets hit by a piano. God rest his soul. And then the governor will pick a Democrat, but hopefully a Republican can win that seat. She's useless. She's a rotten human being. As far as I'm concerned, she voted to exonerate Clinton. She's, I understand she has to do what she has to do, but still, it's indescribable and unforgivable what those four people did. They don't care about the country.
13: For the turtle, it's just his, you know, final kick at Trump because he's got Trump derangement syndrome, Mitch McConnell. You know, Murkowski, what do you expect? You know, and Collins, yeah. The only thing I say about Collins is, you know, I'd rather have her, obviously, than Mr. Nazi. You know, I'd obviously rather have her. But, you know, she feels in the purple of purple states that she has to be that way. I don't think so. And by the way, Murkowski, I don't know why she hasn't been primaried by a real MAGA Republican in Alaska, because she could be, she does not completely represent the views of that state.
14: Yeah, they have that, what do you call that, type of voting there where
13: yeah.
14: The lower candidates the rank, can give their votes.
15: The ranked. Yeah, yeah. Ranked choice ranked voting. Voting.
13: Yeah. Thank you, Luca. Ranked choice voting.
14: Thank God he's going away. And in honor of him leaving very quickly, next time you order at a restaurant, I have the turtle soup and make it snappy. Thank you.
13: That was good. That was a good one. I got to give you credit for that. That was a good one. I'll have the turtle soup and make it snappy. I hope a bad joke Brian is listening.
15: He probably is.
13: Yeah, because he may be calling in at the end of the show. Well, actually, wait a minute. We have our deep dive today, so,
15: yeah,
13: we won't be able to get Bad Joke Brian in. Nick, I appreciate the call, my friend. You take care, all right?
14: Guys, have a great weekend. Bye-bye.
13: Thank you. All right, a classmate of mine, and Luco, this is a you-know-what for guys.
15: What was that?
13: This next caller is a you-know-what when it comes to guys.
15: Oh, great guy.
13: Urban Studies Pat is on the phone, just like me, an Urban Studies major. Hey, Pat, how you doing?
16: My man, Jimmy, how you doing, man? It's been a while.
13: Yeah, it's been a while. Always good to hear from you.
16: 40 years ago, we walked on stage and received diplomas from Mr. Jordan Levy.
13: Yeah, we did. We did. Can you believe that?
16: 40 years ago.
13: I know, it's crazy. Nice. Hey, I can't believe that. It went by like a blink.
16: And here we are. I just wanted to comment on how well Marco Rubio handled himself yesterday. He really has come a long way, hasn't he?
13: Oh, yeah. I am, you know, most impressed with him. He has, I don't know, maybe it was there before, or I don't know, or he's been growing. That guy is amazing, and I love the way he handles the Democrats. And I mean, and he does it in a way, not like Trump with a sledgehammer. He does it with the velvet hammer.
16: He does. He just has a way. He has like a black belt in bringing out the stupid that's already in people, you know?
13: I know. And he points it out.
16: Yes. He's terrific.
13: Yeah. Well, Scott Bessent is great too. Treasury Secretary. He's got a little more. He's got a little. Yeah, he's the pole dancing. He's got a little more of a knife to it. Yeah.
16: Yeah, he does. Well, listen, man. Great to hear your voice. Just wanted to say hello. Think of you from time to time, and I hope you and your family are doing great.
13: Thank you very much, Urban Studies Pat. Great and great comments on Marco Rubio, because I do believe Marco Rubio has come a long way. I mean, that guy, look, J.D. Vance appears to be the heir apparent. I just hope it doesn't turn into a real Donnybrook between Rubio and Vance, because I can see that happening. I mean, people really looking at Marco Rubio and saying, no, this guy is, you know, this is the guy. And I'm sure Rubio's got people in his ear saying, Marco, come on, you got to run for president. You got to do it. No, I like him. I think he is amazing. And this whole, you know, he's got the Trump ability too. Like, you know, the joke is he's managing everything, you know, like he's doing everything. He's got a new job for Marco. He's got to manage this. He's got to manage that. But it is amazing the manner in which he is able to juggle all of these things. And I will say, very, very much improved. And I haven't heard anyone, I mean, a Trump deranged person would say, but I haven't heard anyone in conservative ranks who I haven't heard a person who is not impressed with him. He is quite impressive. 855-403-9846. Now, speaking of someone you shouldn't be impressed with, John Bolton. Remember, worked for Trump for a short period of time. in national security, the guy with the bushy mustache. And he announced yesterday he was going to plead guilty on the charges of mishandling classified and confidential information. But you got to make sure you understand this one, okay? John Bolton, unlike what Trump was accused of and Biden, John Bolton didn't take classified documents and bring them home. He actually did something worse. All of his notes from meetings and things and the classified documents he did see, he took notes on and he put them in a personal email. And apparently he would email it to family members who shouldn't see that kind of stuff. But what's worse is that there's a story that his email was hacked, possibly by the Iranians. So all of that classified information in a non-classified setting and susceptible. And by the way, this is what Hillary Clinton was accused of. And there are some people who believe that Hillary's drive that she supposedly put bleach bit on and destroyed the drive. There are some who say that that drive may exist somewhere in the world. And if that ever comes out and we get a look at that, whew, I don't know. We shall see. Okay. Our good friend Rory O'Neill is on deck right now, so don't go anywhere. You're listening to the Jim Polito Show live from the Hyannis iHeartMedia Broadcast Center. And yeah, later this morning, you might see me at Press Ahead Coffee, and you might see me at Cape Flats Pizza. Just saying. Thank you. Just saying is all. I get out of work at 10 o'clock. You are not alone.
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0: Welcome back, everybody. We're going to take a little break from Freestyle Friday because the tallest man in journalism, Rhode Island's favorite son, and of course, multi-award-winning journalist, national correspondent, Rory O'Neill is here. Good morning, sir.
1: Hey there, Jim. Good morning. Where are you?
0: I'm at the Cape. I'm in the Hyannis iHeartMedia Broadcast Center at WXTK.
1: Powerhouse.
0: Yes.
1: Very nice.
0: Yeah. Well, actually, I don't know if you had heard, but the dean, Ed Lambert, who does 7 to 10 here, I only do 5 to 7, but he does 7 to 10. He had a surgery on his foot, and so he's out for a little bit. So I've been covering for him, too. So, you know.
1: And your 5 to 7 feels like 7 to 10 years, but yeah, I can understand.
0: Always with the compliments. That's just great. Always with the compliments, Rory. Just too many.
1: Well, I gotta do something.
0: Hey, we didn't quite make 90 yesterday. Everybody kind of got to the high 80s, so we thought there was a chance of a heat wave Thursday, Friday, Saturday. It doesn't look like that. Obviously, much cooler here at the Cape, kind of like it is in Narragansett this time of year.
1: Right.
0: You know, a little cooler, a little cooler.
1: Yeah. How's the beach forecast this weekend? I don't think it's great for Narragansett.
0: Nah, I don't think so. Saturday. Well, hey, here's the thing. Did you hear, you remember at the state beach there, they had that, you know, that spontaneous on a hot day riot with the kids.
1: Yeah, that was
0: the town.
1: Yeah, three different beaches. Yeah.
0: Yeah. Yeah. Actually at Nantasket Beach. Yes. Actually at Nantasket Beach today, police were anticipating one of those, you know, show up spontaneous.
1: Right.
0: And so
1: they
0: found out about it. So I guess they're patrolling. Last I saw, no kids on the beach yet, but they found out, you know, hey, they can check social media too, you know.
1: Sure.
0: And trying to prevent that from happening. But anyway, heading to the beach, you know, it is the summer. 4th of July is right around the corner. And this 4th of July is a big one. 250 years.
1: Right.
0: So you've got some information about how people feel about the United States and their 250th. And what is it?
1: Yeah, the folks over at Quinnipiac asking a bunch of patriotic-related questions. 61% of Americans think the U.S. is not living up to the ideals of the Declaration of Independence, that we are all created equal with rights to life, liberty, and the pursuit of happiness, probably being the big headline one there. But I think you could spin that, I think, to say that, you know, it's always the lively experiment, that there's always room for improvement.
0: Yes.
1: It doesn't have to be negative.
0: Yeah. Yeah, and please don't quote that show from public television
1: quoting,
0: in Rhode Island.
1: I'm quoting Mr. Williams, but that's all right.
0: Okay, good.
1: And it is emblazoned on the side of our Capitol building there.
0: Yeah, I know.
1: Here's another one for you, and I'd like your answer. America's best days, in front of us or behind us?
0: I would like to think they're in front of us. I would like to think they're in front of us.
1: But you don't.
0: No. I think if we continue on a good path, it'll be there.
1: Are you nobly trying to cover your butt here and try to cover the spread on this? Or
0: No. Oh no. I'd like to think they are ahead of us. There's amazing potential ahead of us, but the answer that came out to the first question, where we're not living up to it, I think a lot of that is because people are being told we're not living up to it. And I don't think that's true. I think we do live up to it. So, you know how it's a self-fulfilling prophecy? If people don't think the country's good, which I think there is a lot of self-loathing, people who don't think the country is good, they make it a self-fulfilling prophecy. So they could be if that was cleaned up. There's no reason, you know, republics ultimately fail, and the founding fathers knew that. And that's why Franklin said, a republic if you can keep it when asked, what did you give us in the Constitutional Convention? He said a republic if you can keep it, because he knew all great republics fell. Yeah.
1: By the way, 21% in the poll think that democracy will end in their lifetime.
0: Oh.
1: But, but on that best days in front of us or behind us, 50% in the poll said the best days are ahead of us. 41% think the best days are behind.
0: I'm glad to hear that it's at least the majority in that, and only 41% say they're behind us. I mean, you know, my parents' generation would probably say things were much better, you know, before, and they would look at this the way we are now and say, oh, it's not good. But I'm glad to hear that I'm in the 50%. I'm glad to hear
1: them. And 73% say they're proud to be American.
0: Oh, that's good. That number's higher than I thought it would be. Well, that's very good, because I believe in the 80-20, the 60-20-20 rule. Like, 20% of people will always say no, 20% will always say yes. It's the 60% in the middle. So if you're at 73%, that's pretty good. I would say that's pretty good. That's a good number. I'll take that.
1: All right.
0: Not bad. Not bad, Rory. Uh-huh. So how's the weather down there today?
1: Right now, we've got mostly sunny, 74 on its way up to about 88, I think. It's a little bit cooler. We're having a cool down out here, so I'm still in my UGG boots.
0: Please, that image, I can't.
1: Those boots.
0: Please. They didn't look good on Brady. They're not going to look good on O'Neal. Okay. They're not for men. They're just not.
1: Especially in shorts. Shorts and UGG boots. cargo shorts and UGG boots. I'm trying to get it to catch on.
0: Not a good look. Not a good look with those big Irish white legs either, Rory. It's not a good look. All right, my friend, you take care.
1: Thanks, Jim.
0: All righty. 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
3: In 2005, investigators in Palm Beach, Florida began uncovering a dark secret.
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3: There was a wealthy man in Palm Beach who was offering young girls a way to make money. That man was Jeffrey Epstein, and he had set up a system designed to bring him underage girls. Local police and the federal government would investigate and, by their count, find dozens of victims. Epstein would become one of the world's most infamous predators, a man who could have faced decades in prison but served just 13 months in his own wing of a county jail.
6: Why would you cut this deal with Jeffrey Epstein?
3: Epstein's abuse would span years and cross state lines.
7: New York, Palm Beach, New Mexico, Paris, Virgin Islands, and each one of those residences is an alleged crime scene.
3: I'm ABC's Mark Remillard, and with a team of journalists from the ABC News Investigative Unit, we've traveled around the country to look at Jeffrey Epstein and the allegations of his horrifying abuse, to hear from the girls who suffered it, who are now women fighting to recover from it. Truth and Lies, Jeffrey Epstein.
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0: 855-403-9846. 855-403-9846. Jim Pulido, live at the iHeartMedia Broadcast Center in Hyannis, doing the show from here today. And hey, maybe after the show, well, the Cape Cod show, which goes till 10, maybe eventually I'll head over to Press Ahead Coffee, 289 Catuit Road in Sandwich. And then maybe after that, I'll go to Cape Flats Pizza. There you go, El Luca.
1: That might be a record times I've pressed that. Well, at least so far.
0: I know. It is. It is. I like it when it spontaneously goes off.
1: Yeah.
0: You know, like nobody hits the button. Like somehow AI or the computer is listening. And they
1: or, know, the aliens or ghosts or whatever.
0: Yeah, the ghosts or whatever. And I'm mentioning.
1: Sorry, Coast to Coast AM listeners. They're not so too happy that we said that.
0: Oh, no. I think George Norrie, yep, who hosts that, who's been on the show.
1: Yeah.
0: I think George Norrie would appreciate it.
1: Probably would.
0: Yeah. He was a guest on the show once. And you can be a guest on the show. 855-403-9846. You know, speaking of the Cape, I went by part of that project, the sewer project, which some of it they do overnight. And you remember earlier in this week we were talking about that because people were complaining about the vibrations and such. And, yeah. Cape Cod needs water treatment, or, you know, it's not going to be good for the water and for any fishing and for anything else around here. I'm not one of the crazy environmentalists. I consider myself really, I think the best term is a conservationist. I feel like, whenever we can, we should really conserve as much as possible and, you know, protect. And now piping plovers, they got to go. Piping plovers, what are they doing? What have they done for us? Seriously, what has the piping plover done? Nothing. But you can't go near the beach if, you know, there's a nest there. And again, I'm all for protecting things, but come on. But anyway, that's what it's all about. And so I did go by that project, and it is needed, because what is great about the beauty of the Cape and other, you know, places that are peninsulas like this or coastlines, if you have too much of septic, and especially on a sandy peninsula like this one, it is going to leach into the waters. The nitrogen levels are going to go up, and we all know what happens after that. 855-403-9846. And yes, Cape Cod, from 9 to 10, I'm actually in one studio now, and I'll go into the big studio here at the Broadcast Center from 9 to 10 and be talking with just you then. Which reminds me, old Tom is back here off the coast of Nantucket. Old Tom is the orca, killer whale, and he was spotted.
1: Not Tommy B.
0: No. Old Tom. Not. I would say old Tommy B. But the killer whale,
1: yeah.
0: Orca, as Cheddar reminded me from Paris, Jim, because she grew up in the Pacific Northwest, and she said, Jim, we call them orcas. Yeah, they are. And that was also the name of Quint's boat in Jaws. Good little trivia question there for you. But old Tom.
1: Well, he needed a bigger boat, too.
0: Yeah, he definitely needed a bigger boat. somebody said that line. Roy Scheider, who played the sheriff.
1: Yeah.
0: Somebody said that he improvised that line.
1: I can believe it.
0: And Spielberg liked it so much.
1: He said, keep it.
0: Kept it in the movie. Yeah, he kept it in the movie. Said, wow, that's great. We're gonna need a bigger boat. Great line. Yeah, it was the orca. Absolutely. So, what's going on with Iran? You want me to give you the flyover and the real with Iran? Well, first of all, Trump said yesterday The two main issues here are, look, period. You stop with the nuclear, and you stop screwing around with the strait, which is international waters, okay? And no, old Tom wasn't spotted in the Strait of Hormuz. He was spotted about 10 miles off Nantucket, the killer whale, in case I failed to say that. But you leave those things alone. Now, Trump, during an impromptu, availability with the press yesterday, said that there are only two countries that could actually have the technology and the ability to remove the nuclear, as he likes to call it, nuclear dust from Iran. And because the bombing was so successful on the underground storage facility, he says only we could do it in China. And China's not going to be allowed to do it. I think that was one of the things that the Iranians put up on the table. Let Russia or China take the material. No. And the question is it accessible? If we're really the only two countries who could get to it, that means Iran can't get to it. But again, those are the two sticking points. That's it. That's all there is to it. Hey, Artie in Boston wants to talk about the Lone Star tick, which was a big topic of conversation yesterday, because the Lone Star tick can carry that illness and transmit it to humans that makes you allergic to meat. And 855-403-9846. Good morning, Artie.
2: Good morning, Jimmy T. I just discovered you a couple of months ago because I had changed our program on another radio station, and I love your show.
0: So, thank you very much, Artie. I appreciate that. Well, welcome aboard.
2: Yep. So the Lone Star tick, when you were talking about that, I've been reading about that for years, how it was migrating up there because it was mostly in the south. And then you did that thing study by the West Michigan University or something.
0: Oh, yeah. The two guys wrote a paper in which they said we should release these ticks widespread because it would make people allergic to meat. What happens is that allergy you get, if you eat any meat from an animal that's hoofed, like beef, pork, even deer, venison, lamb, you get sick. You've developed it, or any dairy from those animals, you get sick. And they said it would be a great idea because people should eat less meat because of cruelty to animals. And on top of that, it destroys the environment. It's bad for climate change, having all that livestock. And can you believe these guys? And it was published. The paper was published.
2: They're kind of trying to dictate their morals to us. But my question for you was, most of these ticks go on deer. I know some deer will swim out to the island, but have those guys visited the island lately? Who wrote that?
0: No. The problem is that it's prevalent on the vineyard right now. It's the Lone Star has been detected on the vineyard. And I never knew, I never knew that until years ago. You want to hear something funny? The Elizabeth Islands, like from Woods Hole out, that string of islands. I was on my boat once. And, some of those islands are just, there's no trees, there's nothing. And I remember going by one, and there were two deer on the island. And this is in my boat. And I said, you got to be kidding me. This is more than 30 years ago. I said, you're going to be kidding me. Do they live on the island? And then somebody told me, you dope. Deer will go in the water and they can swim. I never knew that.
2: Yeah, you know guys who fish, you see them out there in the middle of nowhere.
0: Isn't that crazy?
2: It is. Hey, the other thing I had for you, that restaurant you were thinking about was Johnny Yee's, right near the Tasty Duck Pizza.
0: Yes, Johnny Yee's. I forgot Johnny Yee's. Yes, and they would do.
2: That's right. Steve Sweeney and then K.C. Jones sang. Pretty good singer.
0: Wow. Steve Sweeney, great, very funny guy. in the Farley Brothers movies too. He's done a couple of them. And he used to do morning radio in Boston, Steve Sweeney. He did it for a while. But yes, Johnny Yee's, that was the name of the place, not the Ding Ho. Johnny Yee's. Very, very good.
2: One more quick thing was they have all these migrants you were talking about. A lot of Eastern Europeans work down the Cape because they can't get the help.
0: Right.
2: Well, the story in the 60s, 70s, 80s, college students used to go down there, rent a cottage.
0: Yeah.
2: And they'd work night or whatever. Well, most of the towns made it illegal. You can't have more than two non-related people renting a cottage.
0: So yeah.
2: The college kids can't get a place to stay, so they can't go down there and work. So that's,
0: well, there used to be, in the 60s and 70s, too, there used to be a lot of Irish people who would come here for the summer season because they weren't getting any work in Ireland, and they would get a visa to come here and work. I do remember the Lighthouse Inn in Dennis, West Dennis, excuse me. They used to have, because my family would go there, my parents went there for their went there for their honeymoon after they got married, 1952. And then we would go back every year as a kid, and they used to have kind of like a dormitory on site, and they would let the college kids live there. Because that was the way that they could really attract them. You know, it was provided with your employment to be at there. Yeah. Artie, great call. Artie from Boston, new listener. So great. 855-403-9846. 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
0: Back 855-403-9846. Okay, so Mike Armstrong isn't with us right now because after the 8:30 news, we're doing the deep dive with Mike Armstrong. So stick around on, and we've got a lot to talk about with Mike. Well, the thing is the price of gas. So I filled up yesterday, but I went to a BJ's, and I think I paid $4.11. And yeah, when I look at that total now, after I fill up, it is bigger.
1: How much did you pay again at BJ's?
0: $4.11.
1: That's just a little more than what I paid at the BJ's in near me.
0: Really?
1: Just like not quite a nickel, but like right around that range.
0: Wow, that's good.
1: Yeah.
0: That was a good price.
1: It's like 408 or something, or 404.
0: That's pretty good.
1: Actually, that's almost a dime, now that I think about it.
0: Yeah, that's not bad, El Luco. But, you know, you look at that. Now, my tank's, I think, 16 gallons, and I wasn't quite empty. But I look at the total, and I say, wow, that does make a difference. And I do understand if you've got tight margins between what's coming in and what's going out, yeah, another $15 for the fill-up. And obviously I was filling up because I was driving to the Cape, and, you know, what's surprising is some of the places around here. I was yesterday out and about, and, you know, you would think, well, it's the summer, the Cape. And the
1: now, did you drive the big car or the small car?
0: The small one. Yeah, I drove the small one. So, I mean, that's the deal. Oh, yeah, and you can hate us now, El Luco, because Kathy and I, we drove down in separate cars.
1: Oh, really?
0: Oh, because I could get down earlier.
1: Yeah.
0: Oh. So we're destroying the environment. Destroying it. Terrible. Shame on us, right? No, not shame on us. Come on. Give me a break. But anyway, it's not that big of a deal. For somebody like myself, where it's not, you know, there's a margin there between what's coming in and what's going out. But for other people, it is not. And look, that is the primary thing that needs

0: Lots of places can expose you to identity theft.
1: Oh, no.
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3: Good morning, 8 o'clock. I'm John Babak. Here's what's happening. President Trump says a ceasefire meeting between the Ukrainian President Volodymyr Zelensky and Russian President Vladimir Putin would be a great thing.
4: The president was asked by reporters in the Oval Office Thursday if he felt Zelensky wanted to hash out the end of the war in Ukraine with Putin because Trump is busy dealing with the war in Iran. Trump said it would be great if they met, adding they should get it done. His comments came after Zelensky published an open letter to Putin proposing a face-to-face meeting on ending the war. I'm Mark Mayfield.
3: President Trump says he wants to bring down energy costs by investing $700 million into coal plants.
5: Today we're taking historic action to bring down the price of energy and the cost of living for all Americans with the power of clean, beautiful coal.
3: Coal accounting for 16% of the nation's energy supply. The Massachusetts House on a 147-0 vote approves a later last call to 3 a.m. during the World Cup. But is this a prelude to a permanent 3 a.m. bar closing? Here's Governor Healey.
6: We'll see. Look, you know, I've been supportive of any number of ways to generate more vibrancy, more business downtown.
3: Local communities will decide the issue now. The Department of Justice is announcing a takedown of alleged scammers in Ohio. Acting Attorney General Todd Blanche says the state employees are among more than a dozen defendants who are being indicted in what Blanche called some of the most significant fraud schemes in the country, the schemes worth more than $50 million. Baltimore beat the Red Sox 8-2, Yankees over Cleveland 2-1. Red Sox and Yankees tonight in New York. Stanley Cup playoffs. Carolina evens the series in overtime, beating Vegas last night, and more in 60 seconds.
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16: 855-403-9846. Luca, I got to start behaving. 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You make the call. You pick the topic. It's all you. Let's go in order here. We have got Fran and Barry wants to talk about something he saw on CNN.
17: Jim, I got to say, I saw our Ed Mahahaki on a feed the other night from Ballheaded Boris, and Boris bagged him on a question, wanted to know if he was supporting that Hobo Joe up in Maine, that Graham Plattner.
16: Oh, yeah. Graham Plattner?
17: Right?
16: Yeah.
17: Yep. Yeah. Guy who looks like he just fell off a bar stool, Jim. You know what I'm saying?
16: He does look like he fell off a bar stool.
17: I mean, he's always got a hat, a baseball hat. He's in a T-shirt. I mean, come on, guy. You know, if you want to walk the walk, he'll do a little bit of a talk in the talk. But they begged Markey on, you know, are you going to support him? He went round and round, and even the commentator on CNN basically scoffed and laughed at him because of the fact that it was so vague of an answer that, and all of these people, Bernie Sanders, how am I behind him? You know, and all these people are just, they're just running away from the question of Graham Plattner. I don't know. It's a toss up between him and Susan Collins. And to be honest with you, I would much rather prefer Susan Collins, you know?
16: Yeah. Well, here, of course you prefer Susan Collins, and she stabbed us in the back last night with the vote
17: all the time
16: last night in the Senate. Yeah. But I'm surprised Ed Markey didn't give it to him because they're running from it, but they're still saying they're with him because even Chuckie Schumer is saying, I endorsed Graham Plattner. We're going to beat Susan Collins and we're going to take back the Senate. It's like, come on.
17: What choice do they have? They've already opened up their big bazoos, their big mouths to try to support this guy. So if they were to retract their statements, they look like even more idiots than they already are.
16: Yeah, I know. And then what are they going to do? Have Governor Mills jump back into the race? You know, and
17: that wouldn't surprise me. It's such a mishmash up there. They don't know what's going on. I wouldn't be surprised if they did that because this guy's going to have to recuse himself from this thing. Because it's just snowballing. And they keep asking him, is there anything more that's going to be coming out?
16: Yeah,
17: and he goes, oh, no, I've been up front. No, I'm a new man. That's jazzola. No way.
16: Yeah, listen, he had just had a girlfriend come out. And, you know, who knows if it's true or not. But she said what we all know, common sense. You're going to tell me you had that tattoo for over 10 years. And you're going to tell me nobody ever said to you, hey, don't you know that's a Nazi symbol? This guy knew it was a Nazi symbol when he got it, and he decided to put it on his chest. I mean, come on. I mean, I know I'm a geek, and I'm kind of a nerd when it comes to history, so I would know that in a second. But even if you didn't, there's plenty of people out there who know the Totenkopf, and it's the death head.
17: And after 18 years, Jim, of it being on his body, I was in the military. I was stupid enough to get tattoos when I was younger. I knew what I was getting. There's no way that he was unaware. I don't care how drunk of a Marine he was. He knew what he was getting.
16: Yeah, and nobody when you were a Marine, because you're all living together, you're dressing together, nobody else ever saw that and said, hey, dude, that's a Nazi symbol. But yet they'll say that Secretary of War Pete Hegseth, he's got the Jerusalem cross on his chest, right? But they'll say, and you know, they'll say, oh, that's a white supremacist symbol, really? Well, then why was it on the program for Jimmy Carter's funeral? Why did he have the Jerusalem cross on his program? You know, come on.
17: Anyway,
16: thank you. Crazy. Good to hear from you,
17: Jim. Have a great weekend. Enjoy the Cape.
16: Thank you. And, the fan favorite is here, everybody. Scott from Holy Smokes wants to talk about Ed Markey. Good morning, sir.
9: Good morning, gym teacher.
16: That was pretty good.
9: Yeah, it's getting old. Well, the previous caller led right into it with, I saw that same interview on CNN.
16: Did you? Yeah.
9: And he stuttered and stammered and he blew spit bubbles. And I don't know if he knew how much of a butthead he showed himself to be. But I bet you afterwards his wife told him that he did a great job and answered all the questions.
16: You did such a great job, Eddie.
9: Yeah, he did.
16: But that guy
9: has the worst case of cerebral halitosis. Yeah. He really does. Which is a condition that's not clinically diagnosed, but it's easily recognizable when everyone in the room knows he has it except for him. So I just think, though, that... you mentioned that they're waiting for these other shoes to drop. The theory that's being tossed around about Plattner is that if he does win or gets the nomination, there's a 2-week period under the main voting rules that the state Democrat committee can, if he drops out voluntarily or if he's forced, they can appoint a replacement. So
16: they can,
9: again, that's somebody that nobody's voted for. Does this sound familiar? Yeah.
16: Yes, it does. It's Kamala Harris.
9: Yeah.
16: Absolutely. Yeah. The people who are going to save democracy are going to save it by not practicing it at all. And by the way, we're not a democracy. We're a republic, you know. But Scott, was it because I didn't see it, and I do a round robin with all of those shows, but I didn't do it last night. Was it Brian Stelter talking to him, or was it somebody else?
9: Somebody else, and credit to him for asking directly and trying to get a straight answer. And he was kind of shaking his head when he was getting a non-answer. Yeah. I thought he did a pretty good job. No, and full disclosure, I was not watching CNN. Fox News decided to put together a montage of Democrat responses to Plattner and what all they were saying, and they featured that one. And so that's how I came to see it. But I thought the interviewer pretty much. He was shaking his head, and he knew it was a non-answer. And I just don't know if Markey understood what a boob he looked like in his non-answer. Yeah. But actually, he should be thanked, because it was a condemnation. It was condemnation with faint praise, as they say.
16: Yeah.
9: I think he really did throw him under the bus. Even though he was trying to waffle and straddle the fence, I think he really did throw him under the bus, because it's obvious that he's not comfortable endorsing him, and that says really all you need to hear.
16: That is all you really need to hear. And the Democrats have a male problem. They can't appeal to men, and so remember they rolled out Tim Walz. He was going to be like the guy's guy. He's a dork. And, I go duck hunting. He couldn't even properly handle his own Beretta shotgun, which is a very good shotgun, but he couldn't even handle it. Then, Pete Buttigieg, they told him, no, it's not going to work. So he goes out, he grows a beard now. And every once in a while, you see him with a baseball cap on or a flannel shirt. It's like, come on, that's not this guy. That's not him. You have a male problem. You don't put up voters who appeal to males, and in their rush to get a guy who looks like a regular guy, they basically got a Nazi who's got a history with the ladies that's not all that shall we say politically correct.
9: Yeah, it's all deception and superficial appearance with these people. That, and look at the guy down in Texas who is running for Senate down there, and they've put out pictures of him driving a truck, and he's got a trying to grow a beard and everything, trying to toughen him up.
16: He's a
9: soy boy. Yeah. Well,
16: we used to call them the pajama boys. They're pajama boys.
9: Yeah, for people that crave power the way the Democrats do, they sure have a good knack for destroying their chances of getting it by alienating real men, if we can call it that.
16: You do. Yeah. And listen, I like to consider myself, a guy's guy. I'm not, really a super guy's guy, because I'm not obsessed with sports. But, I can appeal. Obviously, this show has a large male audience. I can appeal to men and to common sense.
9: Size isn't everything. When it comes to the audience, sorry.
16: That's why you're a fan favorite, Scott, from Holy Smokes.
9: Can't help it.
16: That is
9: just a quick comment on the.
16: Yeah, we only got about 30 caller, seconds. Go ahead.
9: Those people advocating the tick that spreads that anti-meat disease. Where is Homeland Security? They should be on the terrorist watch list. Where I come from, that is bioterrorism. They're talking about spreading a disease to inflict millions of Americans for political purposes. They should be on the terrorist watch list. Heavily investigated.
16: I would
9: Homeland
16: agree.
9: Security needs to get on that.
16: I would agree. Scott, thank you for the call. I appreciate it. I got to get to the break here. We'll have Bob up next. You're listening to the Jim Polito Show. You are not alone.
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0: Yeah, the great John Lee Hooker. Hey, listen, Cape Cod folks. I mean, we're on until 10 on the Cape. And after that, I don't know, maybe I'd be going to Press Ahead for a nice cup of coffee and sandwich, 289 Catuit Road. Maybe after that, I'd be heading over to Cape Flats. I don't know. Just saying is all, folks. Just saying is all. Hey, let's go to Bob in Wakefield. He wants to talk about the controversy over the Rutland 4th of July parade being canceled. Good morning, Bob.
1: Hey, Jim. How are you, by the way?
0: Good, thank you, sir. How are you?
1: Great, terrific. Terrific. Hey, Jim, I called you last Friday about the parade. I have a little skin in the game. I have three granddaughters that live out there. My wife and I have been going to the parade for, you know, 4 or 5 years anyway out there.
0: Yeah, it's a great parade. I haven't been in a long time, but I had friends out there. I used to go. It went right by their house. It was a great parade.
1: Absolutely. So my question is, you had the sheriff from Worcester County on.
0: Lou Evangelides.
1: And so last Friday, he was making an offer to the town of Rutland to supply some manpower. And I was just wondering how that played out.
0: They keep coming up against a brick wall. And what they're saying in Rutland is, because there's a union contract for the police, you would be substituting police. Now, I didn't hear this about the fire, but the union contract for police, and you're substituting them, and you can't do that in the town. That would be the union issue in the town. You can't do it. And look, I'm not going to question the integrity of the chief in Rutland. Far be it from me. But sure, I can question the integrity of the political leaders in Rutland. And my concern is, look, you're making it hurt. You're doing what they always do when voters refuse a tax increase. You're saying, I'm sorry, you're really going to suffer. And, you know, if it's not this, something like this, it's shutting down the, you know, the senior center, or it's taking something away from the kids at school. And my question is, why did you need an override just to pay your regular bills? You know what I mean? Like, as far as I'm concerned, an override is for things like, well, we're going to build a new library. We're going to do this. We're going to do that. That's what overrides are for. This is a question of, why are you expecting us? You obviously didn't manage the finances of the town because, well, as you know, you've got grandkids out there in Rutland.
1: Sure.
0: They've had incredible growth in the town. I mean, it used to be just kind of like a, you know, a real rural isolated town. Now there's a lot of growth. You're getting property taxes. What are you doing? What's your planning? What? It's not like Rutland is rampant with crime. What are you doing?
1: Well, I did a little homework. The town administrator that they have in there has only been there since January 5th.
0: Yeah.
1: So she's a newbie, but she came over from, this is really weird, she came over from in there, would be my guess.
0: Yeah, I believe it's three selectmen. Yep.
1: Yeah, so I don't know how much I don't know where the power lies with the, you know, with the town administrator or the three selectmen. I don't know who's pulling the strings over there. But you're right. Something's horribly wrong in that office.
0: Yeah, and something is horribly wrong in that office. Absolutely. Yeah. And what is it?
1: So
0: I
1: don't know.
0: Yeah, I know. Absolutely. Bothers me quite a bit. And again, make them suffer. Take away the 4th of July parade. Yeah.
1: And this is just me thinking. I know that they canceled the fireworks, but my hunch is they probably have a pretty substantial deposit on that fireworks project.
0: They probably did, so they're not going to. Yeah, they may not get that back, right?
1: Yeah, they're going to lose it.
0: Yeah,
1: you know. So the whole thing is horrible, and this is countrywide. This is a, you know, I remember 1976. You know, that was huge. That was a huge bicentennial. I mean, it was absolutely huge. And my wife and I were down in Washington, D.C. in April walking around for, we walked 25 miles in 4 days walking around. And you don't see anything about the 250 down there. I mean, Donald Trump is actually, he's cleaning it all up. I mean, they're they had the reflecting pool. I was watching them doing the work on that. They were definitely doing, they're cleaning everything up. But on the other hand, the 250 committee, I believe, was started about 10 years ago with Obama and then somebody from Biden. And none of those guys were interested in the 250th anniversary.
0: No, the problem is, you know, they won't be interested in it because Donald Trump's president. So the Trump deranged, you know, as long as Donald Trump's president, well, we can't celebrate anything about this country. And as we know, Democrats are self-loathing anyway, even when Trump's not in office. No, really, they're self-loathing. Like, the United States is the problem in the world. Are you kidding? Like, we're the problem.
1: Well, this is a horrible example to be passing on to this generation of kids. This is absolutely insane.
0: They should be so proud
1: of this country. And I am livid about this Rutland parade. This is absolutely insane. And I would take a deep dive into our administrator and those selectmen over there and find out what the hell is going on.
0: Well, I hope folks with the resources are. I mean, when I was a reporter, I would have been on that. Like Oprah on a ham, you know what I mean? I would have been on that right away. But anyway, hey, thank you very much for the call. I appreciate it, Bob.
1: Jim, okay, take care now. Okay,
0: take
1: bye-bye.
0: Care. All right. Okay, folks, we are going to talk with Mike Armstrong, Cape Cod. Don't you go anywhere. You've got the bonus 9 o'clock hour. I get to go upstairs here in the broadcast center and sit in the big guy's chair. Oh, yeah. Go up to the main studio. Not that this studio isn't beautiful, but I get to go up to the main studio. So don't go anywhere. Yeah, stay where you are. Unless, of course, you're going to go to Press Ahead or Cape Flats. You're listening to the Jim Polito Show. You are not alone.
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26: It's Friday, and that means we're getting ready for Harmony with Food tomorrow. Well, we're getting ready for Harmony with Food all the time because Meg Marie O'Rourke is great. That is a website. That is the name of her show she does. And it is also the name of her organization. Meg Marie O'Rourke is a registered dietitian. And tomorrow's show is going to be pretty serious. We've seen Kyle Busch, the NASCAR driver, a young, appeared very healthy person, died from sepsis. And there's more to the story, and with the rest of that story is my friend Meg Marie O'Rourke. Good morning, Meg Marie.
27: Good morning. Yeah, you know, unfortunately, Kyle Busch did not make it, but some people who have sepsis do survive. And post-sepsis syndrome affects about 50% of people who do survive sepsis. And yet most patients are never warned about it. The doctors don't say much about it. And sepsis is already life-threatening inflammatory storm. And afterwards, many people are left with lingering symptoms, you know, from brain fog to GI issues to PTSD, all kinds of things. And I just want to say, you know, as a dietitian, I always emphasize, you know, nutrition is one of the most powerful tools that we have to support healing, especially after an inflammatory event. So I don't prescribe, but I do test. And we say test, don't guess, to determine exactly what food, drinks, and supplements you should or should not be consuming. But my main point is Do not let nutrition be the missing piece of your healthcare journey. You know, you may know someone who's had sepsis. You may know someone who's had TBI, traumatic brain injury, what have you. Nutrition needs to be part of that healing journey. And unfortunately, it's often overlooked in conventional medicine.
1: Yeah, this is very important. And folks, you really should be listening to this. You go to harmonywithfood.com. And remember, if you want to reach out to a member of Meg Marie's team or to Meg Marie herself, you can do all of that through harmonywithfood.com. Meg Marie, thank you so much. We'll see you next week.
27: My pleasure, Jim. Thank you.
0: All right. From Meg Marie to Mike Armstrong. Joining us now, he is the master of all millennials, host of the Financial Exchange. And I love this. Every month, we do a deep dive. And here from the Armstrong Advisory Group with May Jobs Report at the top of his agenda. Good morning, Mike.
9: Yeah, good morning, Jim. 9 minutes old, hot off the presses here. We've got the data on the labor market for the month of May. And yeah, this is one where we've been hinting at for a little while that, hey, things are improving in 2026. I know there's a lot of fear about AI, there's concern about gas prices and the war in Iran. But, you know, the second half of last year was very much defined by some legitimate concerns about the labor market. And they began reversing in January of this year and have just continued that trend line. So, like I said, 9 minutes ago, this thing was released. There were 172,000 jobs created in the month of May. And the unemployment rate, which has been sitting around 4.3%, didn't budge. We sat right there at 4.3%. Kind of weird to see that many jobs created without the unemployment rate changing. But remember, this report is a compilation of two separate surveys, one where they survey thousands of households, another where they survey thousands of businesses. The businesses give you the 172,000 number. The households give you the 4.3% unemployment rate number. But in any case, what this indicates to us is that we are seeing some serious acceleration in the job market and diversification too, because for the last couple of years, you know, people have been bemoaning that, you know, all the jobs are going to healthcare and, oh, gee, you know, healthcare won't be able to hire forever. We don't need that many more nurses.
0: Yeah.
9: I might debate that because every time I talk to a nurse, they are busy, overworked, and have free job offers. But what we saw in this most recent piece here was, you know, the largest piece of job creation was leisure and hospitality. Right. You had food service jobs. You had bars hiring, all sorts of increases there at hotels and elsewhere. Local governments. So we're not talking about federal government. We're talking about, you know, local municipal governments add another 55,000 jobs in the month of May. And so healthcare was still a big piece of it. You know, 35,000 plus social assistance, you know, add another 12. But overall, what we're seeing is, hey, this is not just a job market that's all reliant on one area. No, there's not a lot of hiring happening in financial services or tech or, you know, some of the most AI impacted areas. But elsewhere, yeah, it is continuing along. And in fact, this labor market looks a heck of a lot better than it did in the second half of last year. So big implications across, you know, across the spectrum here for markets, interest rates, and everything else. But for the state of the economy, it's tough to look at this one right now and say, you know, anything is really slowing down in this moment.
0: That's amazing. We're talking with Mike Armstrong doing our monthly dive. He's from the Financial Exchange. Great show. 10 o'clock weekday mornings and the Armstrong Advisory Group. Okay, so that's nice. I mean, especially if hospitality, that's discretionary spending that people are doing. Yeah. And that's got to be good, you know, because that's the first thing you would cut back on. Now, speaking of cutbacks, and you had mentioned it just a moment ago, AI and people worrying about potential layoffs.
9: Yeah, so Challenger Gray and Christmas is this consulting and data company that collects information on this. And they've been printing a lot about the announced layoffs. And to be clear, they have been, you know, announced layoffs have been pretty high. I think that is working into the psyche. I think that there's a lot of recent college grads who are, you know, staring down a job market that is very demanding in terms of artificial intelligence experience, and there's some intimidation there. But what I'll say is, in spite of the announced layoffs, what you're seeing in the aggregate is more hires than there are layoffs. And we see this confirmed not only in this monthly jobs report, but there's another report that came out earlier this week where, you know, job postings are on the increase. And yeah, I can't look at this labor market and say, hey, it's a real workers market like it was in 2021. You remember that stage when everybody was demanding bonuses. You could work from home. You could get a signing bonus for working at the McDonald's on, you know, the Mass Pike. Those types of moments are likely behind us. But the idea that today artificial intelligence is killing a bunch of jobs, I have to say there is just no real data to support it in the aggregate. Here and there, I'm sure it's the case. Here and there, I'm sure it's limiting hiring. But when I look at the big picture, we're just not seeing that as one of the implications of AI. Still early, you know, and plenty of people will convince me that it's coming, but I just don't see it in this data.
0: You know, so let's go from there to the other issue, which is the Middle East, oil prices. We were talking with listeners. I paid $4.11 at BJ's in Northboro yesterday. So all of that and the impact on everything.
9: Yeah. This is another factor in, well, one, we all know where gas prices are. I'm personally, and I think a lot of people that study energy markets a lot closer than I do, I'm very much a novice in this space. But you know, what I keep hearing from oil executives or energy traders is we can't quite understand why prices are as low as they are.
0: Yeah.
9: And that is kind of scary. The national average for a gallon of gas is $4.22. And we all know that, you know, a year ago it was $3.15. So we know how dramatically it has increased. But this optimism about what's going to happen in terms of a ceasefire, in terms of a deal in the Middle East, continues to permeate through markets, while at the same time you're hearing from the, you know, EIA, you're hearing from executives at big oil producers like ExxonMobil that, hey, we've pretty much sold all of our reserves, right? We pumped it all out. We shipped it on tankers, and we have sold almost all of it. And so that supply, the reserve supply, is about to dry up. We're still pumping as quickly as we can. But, I'll be interested to see here. I think, you know, for the time being, when you look at both oil prices and the labor market, the one thing that becomes clear is that Kevin Warsh, the new Fed chair, has a heck of a job in front of him because, you know, he's been wanting to cut interest rates. He's been trying to build the argument for doing so, and that argument just got shot in the foot over the course of the last 5 months or so. And so he's going to be walking into a Fed where, you know, the good news is not in free fall. The economy is doing quite well. The bad news is the idea of cutting interest rates when oil's at $92 a barrel, unemployment's at 4.3, and GDP is ripping. It's a pretty tough putt, and we know that's going to probably put him in direct conflict with the president.
0: Yeah, we'll see. Hybrids, no surprise there. Sales jump on hybrids. I mean, I know you have an electric in the stable there.
9: Yeah. I kind of laugh at this because we are, you know, so typical in terms of our shopping behaviors, right? You know, we look at what's happened in the immediate immediate current and say, oh, we got to come suddenly make a change. And so, you know, you're hearing from dealerships and you can look at the sales data too to see that very suddenly people have shifted their buying habits over towards more fuel efficient vehicles, hybrid vehicles especially, and very quickly making that change. I don't see a lot of evidence that they're getting over the EV fear hump. You know, that's not happening in the aggregate. But, when it comes to, hey, you know, I'm looking at a Toyota RAV4 and I can get the hybrid version for an extra $3,000, people are opting for that choice. And you're seeing it really across brands. I bring up Toyota only because they produce more hybrids than anybody out there. They were very well positioned for this and didn't not buy into the EV hype of the last 5 years. So, you know, rather than going in that direction, they really leaned into hybrids and are really pushing forward with that idea before anybody else. I still have yet to see, by the way, I really want to see one on the road, the new Dodge pickup that the new Ram pickup, rather, that has the fully electric engine with the gas generator in them. I haven't seen them go up for sale yet, but I think that's the next innovation we're going to see in the hybrid vehicle market, which I find pretty compelling and interesting.
0: Yeah. All right, Mike, we got to take a break, but we have to talk tech. And your great line from the other day was, well, we've just expected the tech markets to always go up. This is something completely new for us. So anyway, we'll talk about that when we return. We're with Mike Armstrong, everybody, our deep dive, our friend from the Financial Exchange. 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
13: In Game 2 of the Stanley Cup Final, the Vegas Golden Knights dominated for the first two periods, but Carolina woke up in the third with three goals and won it 4-3, 3:56 into overtime on a Seth Jarvis power play goal. The series is now tied at 1 and shifts to Vegas for Game 3 tomorrow night. Game 2 of the NBA Finals is tonight, 8:30 Eastern on ABC. And in baseball, Yankees superstar Aaron Judge has been diagnosed with a stress fracture in his right rib and is expected to miss a significant amount of time. But the Yankees expect him to play again this season. The Yankees currently sit in second place in the AL East, just a half game behind Tampa. I'm Andy West with your iHeartRadio Sports Report.
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36: Did you know that we are actually besties in real life?
37: When one of us sends out the distress signal, the other one always answers the call. Big or small, we're there.
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1: a 1,000 pep talks, a million I've got yous, some very urgent I'm coming overs. 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

0: All right. Our good friend Mike Armstrong is here from the Financial Exchange and the Armstrong Advisory Group doing a deep dive. Okay, this is it. Tech. We got to talk tech, Mike.
1: Yeah, look, it's tough for me to argue that anything has been bad news in this space. These companies are like doubling every few weeks right now. That in and of itself might be bad news for what comes in the future. But, you know, for instance, Micron Technology started the year at $315 per share. They're at nearly 1,000 now. The whole semiconductor index is experiencing much of the same. What we had yesterday after an earnings report from Broadcom, what is now a nearly $2 trillion company, was just something that, you know, for any other company would be incredible earnings, but for them specifically, not quite enough to get them excited. Basically, what the CEO said was that they were reiterating their targets for sales this year and throughout 2027. They indicated that they hope to revise that upwards, but they weren't doing it in this case. And what's wild is, you know, in a market like this, where, you know, the company put up revenue of $22.2 billion, which beat all consensus, if you don't also accelerate what you think you're going to sell in the future, stocks get punished. And, you know, it plummeted, at least in early trading, double digits, 13 to 15% on this news, because that's where the expectations are right now. The expectations are that you are going to sell more hardware, more stuff at a faster pace, kind of in perpetuity, which is a scary expectation to have for the market, is almost certainly not realistic in perpetuity. But for the moment, that's what investors are looking for. And so it brought down, you know, much of the NASDAQ yesterday, which ended up closing, you know, in a very comfortable territory. But this is where we are getting now. And the question that I just continue to raise is, are we seeing the payoff, right?
0: Yeah.
1: Everyone is spending as much money as they can afford to. They claim to be, you know, moving up the cutting edge of what's being done with these compute power, these chips, these AI models. They're all claiming that they're getting some return on it. But we're also starting to hear very small whispers from some that maybe we've gone a bit overboard with our use of this technology. Not by and large, not from a moral perspective, but purely from a cost perspective. Like, hey, can this really justify itself when we're spending, you know, millions of dollars in a quarter in order to just let our employees mess around on AI data tools? And so we'll see if there's any staying power to that story. The first we heard of it was last week, and barely anything has been disrupted in that space. But I'm starting to hear a little bit more grumblings of that, which I'm trying, you know, if I'm being honest, I'm trying to really determine if that means anything, because I think my own biases of skepticism are playing in here, and I'm focusing a little bit too much on those stories of, oh, you know, hey, we're taking a pause on our AI spend for a quarter while we figure this stuff out. Maybe my focus is too much on that and not enough on all the other companies that are spending like the world is ending.
0: Wow. Mike, I wish we could go on and on. We ran out of time, but I would encourage everybody to stick around and at 10 o'clock, tune in to the Financial Exchange, a great show. It is heard all over New England. Mike, I hope you have a great weekend, and we'll catch up with you Monday.

That's going to do for today, folks. Cape Cod, you stick around. We've got another hour. I'm moving up to the big studio. And please take a moment to think about the men and women of this country who wear the uniform, or those who made the ultimate sacrifice in that uniform.

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9: Less is more. I'm Dave Anthony, Fox News. That is the story in the jobs report just out this morning.
10: 172,000 non-farm payrolls were added to the economy in May. The estimate was 85,000.
9: So how is double the hiring than forecast last month less? Fox Business Network Cheryl Cassoni also reports.
10: April has been revised to 179,000. The original April read was 115, and they're also revising March to 214,000 jobs.
9: The unemployment rate for May did not change, still 4.3%. They stayed up all night in the Senate approving a controversial funding bill just before 5 o'clock this morning.
11: The 52-47 vote followed a marathon series of motions and amendments to change it over the course of 18 hours. Senators approved the legislation to fund Immigration and Customs Enforcement and Border Patrol for the next 3 years.
9: Fox's Tanya J. Powers, no Democrats voted for the funding. They call ICE out of control and demand immigration enforcement reform, but it was approved using a process they could not filibuster and block. The Republican-led House considers it next. A bill Democrats pushed in the House passed when 18 Republicans joined them, approving new aid for Ukraine, but President Trump's threatened a veto. As Ukraine's President Volodymyr Zelensky writes a letter to Russian leader Vladimir Putin trying to end their war.
12: Writing in part, I am proposing a meeting. If you do not personally come to the conclusion that it is time to end this war, Ukraine will continue fighting for its existence. We will have those who support us. The president who hosted Putin in Alaska last year to talk about this war is also now talking about this latest letter.
13: I think it would be great if they met. They should get it done.
12: And the Russians now say in some bulletins that are crossing that Putin has been briefed about the letter. We don't know if he wants to meet.
9: That's Fox's Peter Ducey at the White House. America's listening to Fox News.
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16: That was the moment when I realized I got to do something. 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

0: do that. 2 days into the Awaken 180 program, my daily glucose level went from 170 down to 61. 1 week into the program, I lost 10.5 pounds. 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
1: Glenn Beck is on.
2: Hello, America. It's Friday. Oh, feels good saying that. Hello and welcome. I'm glad that you're here. We got a lot on our plate today. I got tons and tons and tons of stuff that I want to comment on, but I also want to hear from you today. 888-727-BECK. If you're an insider, you have your special insider line. You can get in line to call up anything that I've missed, anything you think I got wrong, any comments you want to make. The floor is yours, 888-727-BECK. I want to talk about what's happening with a story from Jill Biden and Melania Trump on inaugural day. I just love this story. She's one badass woman. Do not screw with Melania Trump. She is just, she's not a wilting flower. Let me tell you that. More on Plattner. Looks like the New York Times was playing a game. Interesting thing on that. The vote count in California. Ukraine. Glenn Greenwald and I had a exchange on X yesterday in the middle of like 800 things I was doing yesterday. Glenn Greenwald just kept popping up, and I'm like, okay, all right, Glenn, you're wrong about Russia. You're wrong about Russia. You know, you'd be right about freedom of speech and everything else, but you're wrong about Russia, and I really want to talk about that today as well. But your phone calls will steer it, 888-727-BECK. 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All right, let me say hello to Jason and to Ricky, who are on the program, our executive producers.
3: Whoa. Did Jason just get a promotion?
4: Yeah.
2: I don't know. I don't know what anybody's title is on this program.
5: We all are just busy worker bees for you, supporting
2: the
5: cause.
2: That's right. See, now you're starting. Now this woman is starting.
5: We're a flat organization.
2: We are a flat organization. But anyway, welcome. Ricky, should I even begin today?
5: Well, where I began this morning is what I always do. I wake up, I read our morning prep. If you're not subscribed to the Morning Brief newsletter, get that at glennbeck.com for free. So I read that, and then I read any of the news that may have come in overnight that we didn't get to, and all of the trends on Google and X. And I open my X, and I see that Glenn Beck is trending, and I'm like, oh, crap. Anytime you're trending, it's usually not good. The last time you were trending was for George AI, where, again, people misunderstood the whole point of George AI, how hot he is, and all that stuff. Anyways, this particular time, though, I really like that you were trending. You were making some great points this week about what's really going on with Russia using some Western influencers to do their bidding in the West and create and sow division and all that kind of stuff. And you've been talking about Dugin for like a decade or more, and you've always been ahead, and everyone's like, oh my gosh, dude, it is the midterms. Why are you talking about Dugin? And
2: this, I can't tell you how many times
5: you actually hit the right news cycle. I think right now is the time, and you're trending for that. So let's get into you and Glenn.
2: That is the curse of this program, is I am always ahead. And And I know, you know, Roger Ailes said to me when I was at Fox, he's like, Glenn, one of your great strengths is you're always ahead. You're always in front of the parade, but you're five blocks ahead of the parade. Can you slow down a little bit? And that's always the curse that I have, I think, is that I'll see things like I've been talking about Dugan literally since the 90s. When I first started hearing talk, I don't know if I addressed him by name, but it was an advisor of Putin that was saying that that America is going to break up in a civil war into 10 different, you know, blah, blah, blah, blah, blah. And he is actually promoting it inside the United States. That was news back in the 90s. And then he became Putin's brain, and then he started writing books. I mean, he was writing books in the 90s, I think. He started writing books. I started reading his books, and I'm like, wait a minute. What is this guy even saying? And he's extraordinarily dangerous. And I could not get anyone to pay attention because they always say the same thing. He's not that big of a deal. You know what? Neither was Hitler for a long time. Okay? Neither was Hitler. This guy believes that Stalin and Hitler didn't go far enough. He has a fourth political theory that that the Enlightenment was the mistake. Not just that the Soviet Union fell, that the Enlightenment was the mistake. And that the church and state need to come back together for Christendom. Now, I don't know anyone sane who thinks that. He also believes that you should merge with Islam. You should fight with the Mahdi, the Twelvers. He is the guy brokering the deal with the Twelvers in Iran. And Glenn Greenwald doesn't think this guy's a problem? What the hell is wrong with you? So Glenn Greenwald said yesterday, it's wild to watch MAGA now sound exactly like Rachel Maddow and Adam Schiff when talking about Russia. Russian civilization has produced remarkable works of literature, science, religion, architecture, politics. It's fascinating to visit. Talking to Russians isn't sinister. Glenn Greenwald, you're smarter than this. You are much smarter than this. That's not anything that I didn't say that they didn't produce that you should never talk to any Russians. I said you should not be hanging out and giving speeches next to Dugin at something that is known to be a KGB or FSB operation. No, that's only common sense. So I write back, Glenn, you're right. Great things come from Russian people. Russians nor talking to Russians are the problem. I don't know what that is. I must have been drunk. You're much smarter than this tweet, assuming that you're saying is what I said. The problem of is the philosophy of Alexander Dugin and his plan to poison Western faith. Anyone who's actually read his books knows he's not for classic liberalism. He's not for individual liberty. And he is looking for a Christian prince, one that can hold back the end of days by linking arms with those who will choose his prince over the American founding liberal documents and principles while linking arms literally with the Mahdi and the Islamic world. That's the problem, not the Russian people or Candace or Russian art and history. But you know that. I don't look for my savior of my faith, country, or culture in a man, be it Trump or Dugin or Putin. I put it in Christ and people living by the principles that he taught. And that only works when each of us have the freedom to choose as an individual. He comes for the individual, never for the collective. So he responds, you should interview Dugin. I did in Moscow. He believes the West, it's the West that seeks civilizational hegemony. The end of history is Western liberalism. He wants civilizational diversity, and you're wildly exaggerating his influence in Russia. I never said anything about his influence in Russia. He's called Putin's brain. Now, they've had some falling out, I'm sure, but he's also speaking at the same conference put together with him and Putin, and he's speaking next to Putin. So, I mean, I gotta say, he's not like a nobody. And I never said anything about his influence. I'm not worried about his influence in Russia as much as I am worried about his influence in the West. And by the way, he believes he wants civilizational diversity. No, he doesn't. No, he doesn't. Anyone who believes the Enlightenment is the problem is the problem. They think that being able to have individual liberty, that's what he's talking about. Individual liberty. I'm sorry, I can't get into that boat at all. So I write, sure, I've read his books. Have you? His ideas are truly monstrous. The end of modernity and everything this country is based on. I'm not in the business of giving a platform to somebody who is looking for a bigger platform. I know who he is. He clearly lays it out in all of his books. I've been following his work since the 90s. I don't know his influence today in Russia. I'm more concerned with his growing influence in the West. I have a ton of respect for you, Glenn. You're really missing the mark if you've read his books. Okay. So that was the extent of the exchange. Now, here's why I think maybe I'm trending is because I said, I have a ton of respect for you, Glenn. Can we hold two ideas at the same time? Can we hold two ideas at the same time? Glenn Greenwald is wrong about a lot of stuff. Glenn Greenwald has done a lot for freedom of speech. I have a lot of respect for what he has done in the past for freedom of speech. I believe he has been a very strong proponent of freedom of speech. I disagree with Glenn Greenwald on almost everything else. I can have respect for him and recognize that he is also wildly wrong. Here's why I said that. Somebody needs to model how to talk to one another again. If I got on and said, Glenn Greenwald, you're a monster. You're an a-hole and shut up. Where would we be? Glenn and I would not be having a conversation. We would not be able to explore things. And all we would have are two sides that hated each other. I don't want that. They already hate me. You know, he already hates me, or they are hate me. You know, his people that are tweeting with him. My side, a lot of people will already hate him and, you know, dogpile on him. Why? Let's further the conversation, because we get nowhere by continuing to divide ourselves. That's why I've not made this whole thing about Candace Owens, because that's what everybody else is doing. And I have to tell you, I feel sad for Candace Owens, because I think she had potential. I think she could have been an influence for good. I think she just chose to be an influence. And I also think maybe that there's some mental issues going on there. Maybe. I don't know. But Ricky's putting her head in her hands. I do believe that.
5: Can we not diagnose people live on national radio? We're not trying to start a war with Candace.
2: I've said it before. I'm not, but I do think that there's been some, I don't want to say anything. That's fine.
5: You might be right. But, you know, I'm the one that gets the notifications lit up on X, sir. Okay. It's my phone that's like,
2: that's fine. I've said it before,
5: that I'm mentally ill.
2: My fight is, look, I have to think all of this thing through, because I speak before I think sometimes. I don't think she's mentally ill. I think she has some mental issues. Okay. That doesn't mean you're a nut job. It just means like, okay, all right. You know, we all have people in our family that are like, you know what? I think maybe they have some issues here. So I'm just going to go, okay. All right. And I still love you, but you're a little light over here on a few things. I feel bad for her, because I think she has really done herself some grave, grave damage. And in a way, because I disagree with so much of what she's saying, I'm glad she has exposed herself. I mean, you just don't go over to Russia at this conference. You could speak in other countries. You could speak in Russia. You just don't speak at this conference that is known to be an FSB operation. And then what are you going to tell the people when you come home to America about Russia? And then you go on to what she, you know, did, like, hey, we're just exactly alike. We have the same problems. And I think you got it going on. No, I don't. You spoke on the same stage with Alexander Dugin. And I just don't think that's going to be helpful for you, Candace. But to each his own. And you want to, you know, listen to Candace, listen to Candace. I have no problem with that. I just think that this is getting into very dangerous territory. And Dugan is a litmus test for me. If you want to say, well, yes, but he's diagnosed the problem. That's great. You know, in fact, let me go there. Let me take a quick break and then I'm going to come back. Diagnosing the problem, because that's what everybody says. Dugan, have you listened to him? Yes, I have. Have you read his stuff? Because the first parts of his book you'll read and you'll be like, this guy gets it. Oh, you know what? He feels exactly like I do. And then he'll be like, and then they annihilate all of them. And you're like, okay, this guy's a madman. He has diagnosed the problem. So let me go there next. First, let me tell you about real estate agents I trust. I try not to move, you know, any more often than I have to. I think it would, you know, that would be a fairly easy goal. Pick a house, live in it, stay put. Somehow or another, doesn't happen with me. New opportunity comes along, circumstances change, and I find myself packing boxes again and wondering why I own so many things in the first place. 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
2: Sarah, surgeon's hands. So let me tell you, picture the smartest doctor you've ever met. Smartest guy you've ever met. He looks at you for 30 seconds and names exactly what is wrong with you. And he says all the things and you're like, oh my God, thank God he finds somebody who gets it. He names everything. He names three things that all the other doctors have missed. And he's right. And he's brilliant about it. And you feel this relief, you know, wash over you. And you're like, oh my gosh, finally, somebody sees it. And then he reaches for the knife. Now, here's a question that could save your life. Does being right about the disease make him the guy that should cut into you? I would say history would tell us no. Let me give you a couple examples. 1949, doctor won the Nobel Prize in Medicine for a cure. The idea was, on its face, an act of mercy. People drowning in mental anguish that nobody could touch in asylums that were basically human warehouses. He said, you know what? I can operate on the brain and it will help. And the diagnosis was true. The suffering was real and the prize was real and the suffering. In America, a doctor named Walter Freeman took that idea and he's like, hey, that's a great idea. And I can actually make that surgery easier. I'll just take an ice pick through the eye socket. 10 minutes, no operating room, just an ice pick. Okay, it was called a lobotomy. And it was very popular. And then a strong-willed young woman, 23 years old, named Rosemary Kennedy, went in. She was restless. She was difficult. She was unable to speak more than a few words. She couldn't walk properly. They came in, ice pick through the eye. She was done. She was hidden away in an institution for the rest of her life. And the man who did it held the highest honor medicine can give. And he was the last guy on earth should have touched her. He diagnosed the problem. She's ill. She's in misery. She's a handful. Not an ice pick. Let me go back a few years before that. America looked at the bottle, seeing the truth. Alcohol destroys families. Men drinking away the rent, women and children paying for it. The temperance crusaders came out and they weren't lying. They said, this is horrible. Alcohol and alcoholism is horrible. And so they band together and got everybody to ban alcohol. They wrote that ban into the Constitution, and they felt righteous doing it because alcohol was a problem. And then bootleggers began stealing, you know, industrial alcohol to resell. The government did the same thing that should never be forgotten. Ordered that industrial alcohol be poisoned deliberately, lethally, knowing full well that desperate people would drink it. But the government was like, yeah, but this is a problem. By the time it was over, 10,000 Americans were dead, poisoned by their own government in a war against something that was real. Alcohol is poison and it's bad. But they were catastrophically wrong about the cure. Let me now take you halfway around the world in 1958. A story about Mao in China that you've probably never heard. 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
22: President Trump says the U.S. will win the Iran war one way or another.
23: We're going to win on paper, or we're going to win military. One way or the other. It's going to be militarily or on paper.
22: On Thursday, Trump shrugged off questions about the war dragging down Republican chances in the midterm elections, again saying other U.S. wars have lasted a lot longer. He then touted good things going on while the war continues, including a record stock market. His comments come with conflicting reports about the progress of U.S.-Iran peace talks. President Trump says a man he wants to be the next director of national intelligence would be temporary. President Trump faced pushback from some Democrats and some Republicans after indicating he wants to name Bill Pulte as acting DNI. Pulte currently serves as the Federal Housing Finance Agency director and would take over for the outgoing Tulsi Gabbard. And former Trump National Security Advisor John Bolton is anticipated to plead guilty to mishandling classified documents, part of a plea deal that will also see Bolton pay a more than $2 million fine. That's politics. I'm Mark Mayfield.

0: So continuing our conversation here quickly about Candace Owens and what she's doing over in Russia. And the story is not about Candace Owens, but it is, she is proving everything that I'm saying is right. Ricky just got a notification, breaking news, that Russian media is now calling Candace Owens what exactly? I want to get the quote.
1: The bridge to the USA.
0: Between, that's right. And don't think of that as the Russian people. Think of that as Putin and Dugin. Remember, Dugin is the guy who just said, if it were up to him, he would give every enemy of ours nuclear weapons to vaporize the United States. He is not our friend. He is not our friend. So the latest is, Putin himself has just asked Candace Owens to speak today at this convention. So she's just gotten bumped up another level, and she's thrilled about it. Okay. You think about whatever you want. But I have to speak to those who say, yes, but Dugin and Putin have it right about our culture. Our culture is evil, blah, blah, blah. I want you to think about the doctor, and I just gave you two examples. One, somebody who diagnosed the pain and suffering that mental illness was causing in the United States and said, look, and everybody was like, they're right. These institutions are horrible, and these people are suffering horribly, and they're tearing themselves apart, blah, blah, blah. And so the doctor who was, I think he got a Nobel Prize for a prize-winning doctor says, I have the solution. Ice pick to the eye. That's called a lobotomy. You can diagnose something and say, this is the problem, and be right. But that doesn't mean your solution is right. Then I told you about the temperance movement. Alcoholism, trust me, I'm an alcoholic. I know how destructive it can be. My mother committed suicide. She was an alcoholic. I get it. It destroys everything. It's horrible. Destroys families. That's what the temperance movement said. They diagnosed the problem correctly. People get out of control, and it destroys families. But then they put in a constitutional amendment, and that started all kinds of stuff, including what I just told you, and look it up yourself. Most people don't know it. The United States government started poisoning alcohol with bootleggers. Yeah, well, we'll show them how dangerous it is. They killed Americans knowingly. Those people should not have been anywhere. The cure was wrong. The diagnosis was right. Let me give you one more. 1958, halfway around the world, Mao, he's in China. People are starving, and he makes a diagnosis that was correct right down to the single grain. He was saying, we have a problem with sparrows. They're eating the harvest. So a nation of hundreds of millions was mobilized to get rid of all of the sparrows. People banged pots and pans from dawn to dusk. The birds could never land until the sparrows just dropped out of the sky dead from exhaustion. This is the real story. It worked. The sparrows all died. Then what happened? Then the locusts came. And because the sparrows had been eating the locusts, the insects ate everything in the fields bare. The famine that followed killed tens of million more people, more than most wars in human history. Mao had the diagnosis right. The sparrows are the problem. But his cure buried a generation. Okay, so what am I? I mean, I could go on. All of these things have one thing in common. These people were not cranks. They were not obvious monsters. A Nobel laureate, a constitutional amendment, a government. And the applause of the experts and the cheer of the crowd made the blade come down. That's the real test. The real test is, okay, he's right about the sickness. But what happens when he cuts into the body? What happens? What happens after that first cut? Can it ever be undone? This is the test. True and correct diagnosis earns a man your attention. But it doesn't earn him the throat. A person who can name your disease perfectly has proven that he can see. He has proven nothing about what's in his hand or where that hand will land or whether you'll be able to live with what's behind that hand. So when somebody shows you exactly what's wrong with you, your body, your country, your culture, your faith, and then in the very same breath reaches for the scalpel and says, lie down, stay still. Trust me, I'm going to cut into you. Don't be hypnotized about how right he was about the wound. There's another hoop he has to jump through. And that's what's happening with Dugan. People are saying, Glenn, he's got the diagnosis right. Yes, I agree with you. Now listen and read what he actually says is the solution. That's the difference. Let me see. Let me go to Jeff in Arizona. Hello, Jeff. Welcome.
1: Hey, Glenn. I have a suggestion regarding Ron DeSantis, because I believe he's a man who can make the diagnosis, to use your analogy, and perform the operation successfully, as 100%. He's done in Florida. I want to suggest that Ron DeSantis become the free agent governor and simply move to another state and save another state the way he has done in Florida.
0: I love you. I love you so much. I have said this, and I've said it jokingly and seriously to Ron DeSantis. And he just doesn't, he just shakes his head. And I'm like, listen, you are so good. If you want to run for president, run for president. If you don't win president, go run in another state. Go save other states, strengthen other states. And, you know, he said one time we were talking and he said, I don't know how other states would feel about that. You know, stop with this carpetbagger stuff. We have to start looking at our states as needing a great CEO. We need somebody who can get it done, who can perform and knows how to run the apparatus of the state and get things done. That's Ron DeSantis. And if I'm a state, if I'm California and I'm looking for the next governor, I'm looking for the best CEO, the best technician that can actually get the things done that need to get done. I don't need somebody that I like. I don't need somebody that has lived in my state the whole time. Well, he's not a Texan. He's not a Californian. He just moved here from Florida to Iowa. Do you have anybody as good as him? If you do, go vote for him. But if you don't, why wouldn't you take? I 100%. I think he should go on a 50-state tour. I think he should do. He's going. We're gonna have to keep him alive for a while. But I would say that he needs to go and run for office in another state. And when he has termed out there, go to another state, because you're exactly right, Jeff. Exactly right. Let me go to Tammy. By the way, it's Friday. Your calls are important. I want to hear your voice. Anything I got wrong, anything you want to argue with me about, anything you think I missed, whatever, 888-727-BECK. Today is your day. Tammy in Georgia, welcome.
2: Hi, Glenn. You were talking about a candidate in New Jersey, and you were talking with somebody you had. And I'm sorry, I'm really bad with names. But you had
0: said
2: so
0: am I.
2: This guy was tied to Al-Qaeda and terrorist groups and had something to do with 9/11. I want to know why these candidates are not being vetted the way I think they should be. And how can we as a country let somebody, or even the Congress or Senate, let somebody like that try to go to the Congress or Senate?
0: Well, because this is a free nation. Let me give you the extreme case. The mullahs in Iran, they're the ones who decide who can run and who can't. You never want that. You want the people to decide. You want just people to be able to walk off the street and say, I want to run. And then it requires then a good, decent, well-informed public using a honest press to do their own homework on those people and vet them and say, yeah, that guy does not fit. Uh-uh. We don't want him representing. And that's just not happening right now. This guy should have been vetted by the people of New Jersey. And, he is in one of these elitist districts. It's the 12th district of New Jersey. He provided testimony for the Blind Sheik. There are reports that he was involved in the planning of the first World Trade Center. He then went in to, where was it, Bosnia? Ricky, I don't have the information.
3: Talking about Gaza, where he volunteered in surgery in Gaza in 2024. Yeah. He actually served in the U.S. military for a time.
0: Right. And so, you know, you have to make your own decision, but he is somebody that should not get a national security clearance at the very least. You can't give him information about our country. But, you know, if the Democrats win in the House and he wins in the House, he will be sitting in some of our most crucial things. And that's just the way this democracy works. That's why, you know, we are doing it Torch. We're trying to teach American history. Do we have another episode of the American story coming out today? Should be 9.
3: We sure do. Episodes. Insiders already have it. Everyone else is getting it tomorrow.
0: Okay, so episode 9, Inside the First Presidency, Power, Fear, and the Bill of Rights. This is perfect because next week we kick off our education program with the Bill of Rights. So we're telling you the story. So you know our story. Any society that doesn't know their story will lose, will fall apart. It will disintegrate. Humans run on story. If you know a story, if there's a good story that you're following, you can then understand things. You know how to make decisions because you know the story, where you came from, where you're going, why you were there in the first place, why you set off on this journey. If you lose that story, there's nothing. So the first thing we're doing is restoring the American story with the American story. It's a podcast, hour-long episodes. There's 9 of them right now, but insiders, I think you're going to have all 20 of them here shortly. And it takes you through the first, 100 years of America's story. And you'll really understand it in a way you never have. Then we have the Bill of Rights lessons. They'll start next week. These are actual lesson plans that you and your family can give. I mean, I don't care if you're 80. Most likely, if you're like me, I couldn't tell you the first 5 in the First Amendment. What are the first 5 rights? What are the 5 rights in the First Amendment? If you don't know those 5 rights and you can't defend those 5 rights and you can't say why each of those 5 rights are important, you can't defend the country. And that is exactly why our civics classes don't exist and why our American history classes are so horrible. Because if you know these things, you can defend the country. If you don't, then we're just like every other place, and what difference does it make? So you want people like this not to be in Congress? There's a few obstacles. 1, your press. So what do? You support people that are telling you the truth. You support and spread the word, and you help gain, when you see somebody, and I'm not talking about me at all, you're going on and you see somebody that you are like, this person is telling us the truth every day. You should be on their YouTube page. You should be on their X page. You should be on Instagram. You should like, rate, review every time. You should add comments to them. You should like them. You should retweet them. You have to do that because that changes the algorithm. So you want those voices to bubble up to the top. You have to engage. Okay. And that will do more damage to the people telling the truth instead of being against something before something. But you have to understand you have a responsibility. I can provide all the information out there, but if I can't crack that algorithm because you're not participating in it, then my voice goes nowhere. And it's the same with everybody. So like, rate, and review on all platforms. Support them when you can. I ask you to join The Torch. You could join Daily Wire if that's where you get most of your news and you think that's good. Join them, help them in their effort. But then also when they are giving you stuff, use it. I urge you, we have worked I've worked 8 months on just this Bill of Rights stuff. There's 10 lessons coming. I've worked 8 months on these things. And we ask that you use them. So join us. We begin next week at glennbeck.com/torch. More in just a second. Let me tell you about our international fellowship sponsorship. I've seen too many miraculous things in my life to doubt the prayer matters. It matters. It changes people. It changes hearts. God is not uninvolved in our lives. And sometimes changes in circumstances, it will change in ways that you just couldn't predict. And there's something else I've learned over the years. When we pray for somebody, we should also look for opportunities to be part of that answer. We are his hands and his back and his feet. So one of the reasons why I love the International Fellowship of Christians and Jews, because every day they're helping some of the most vulnerable people in Israel and around the world. They are helping people who are living under threatening circumstances, children who have grown up in the shadow of war, people simply just need somebody to go, you're not alone. You're not alone. Do you know how lonely it is for Jews now? Do you know what it must feel like? I don't, but I can imagine. I'd ask that you would pray for the people of Israel. I'd ask you to pray for our brothers and sisters who are Jewish. And we have a chance to put those prayers into action by providing food and shelter and medical care and hope. So would you help? Go to prayifcj.org. Submit a prayer today. 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Prayifcj.org. Do it now.
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0: It is a rare Glenn Beck appearance in the state of California. Tomorrow, Tanya and I are going to be there. 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
0: Let me ask you something. 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
5: That's not a faucet. That's a

0: meeting in Nantucket. Authorities say that Megan Perry brought the brownies to the meeting, saying that they contained a non-detect level of X-lax, but she figured that would be okay since the committee was okay with non-detect levels of PFAS. Opponents of the project are concerned that the forever chemicals in the turf could seep into Nantucket's drinking water aquifer. School committee chair Laura Gallagher-Byrne said no one ate the brownies, and she does not intend to press charges or escalate the matter further. The Rhode Island Department of Children, Youth, and Families has disclosed the death of an 18-year-old who was the subject of a near fatality on June 2nd. According to officials, the teen who died on Thursday was involved with the DCYF, and the Office of the Child Advocate has been notified about the incident. The DCYF said they won't be disclosing any additional information about the case due to confidentiality laws. And in sports, after being blown out by the Orioles last night 8-2 at Fenway, the Red Sox head to New York to take on the Yankees. First pitch tonight is scheduled for 7:05 p.m. Get news 24/7 on demand at newsradio.ri.com.
1: A surge in hiring. I'm Dave Anthony, Fox News. And not just in May. Fox's Janika Sola has the numbers.
2: Job growth was stronger than expected last month. Economists were predicting around 80,000 new jobs created in the month. Instead, there were 172,000. And the unemployment rate remained at 4.3%. Also, April's job growth was revised higher to 179,000.
1: And March's hiring has also been revised way up to 214,000. National Economic Council Director Kevin Hassett just told Fox from the White House,
3: the Trump economy is really creating an economic golden age.
1: Hassett also maintains the gas price surge is temporary.
3: A result of the president taking strong action to make sure that these lunatics in Iran don't have a nuclear weapon.
1: Now, complicating a deal with Iran, its demand Israel stop attacking Hezbollah in Lebanon, but there were more deadly Israeli bombings today. Senators were up all night until this, just before 5 a.m.
4: On this vote, the yeas are 52, the nays are 47. This bill, as amended, is passed.
1: Approving nearly $70 billion to fund Border Patrol and Immigration and Customs Enforcement through 2029. Democrats voted no, calling ICE out of control, but the process Republicans used did not let them filibuster and block it. The House considers the bill next. Attempts to include some key amendments failed, including $1 billion for White House ballroom security. A legal challenge trying to stop construction returns to court today. President Trump posted on Truth Social late last night the ballroom is desperately needed in the lawsuits damaging the country. Now something else upsetting the president is name is being removed from the Kennedy Center.
5: Management has set a deadline of June 12th to make the changes. Last month, a U.S. district judge ordered the name change and blocked the administration from closing the venue for 2 years for renovation.
1: His name is being taken off the building and all the related documents. That was Fox's Jill Nato. 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
1: There's a lot to talk about today. It is Friday, and I want to squeeze your phone calls in as well, 888-727, but I need to take care of a couple of things. I teased last hour that I was going to talk about this couple that has just aborted their Down syndrome baby. And I was going to talk about that last hour, but I have to be in the right frame of mind for that. I will get to it today, but it took up most of our meeting early this morning, about 5 a.m., our producers were all meeting and we were all talking about it, and it was very emotional, and I need to be in the right frame of mind for that. So that's coming up before the end of the show today, I promise. Something else that I promised that I would do by the end of the week was talk about the data centers, because there's a huge movement, and I get it. With what's happening with these data centers, I'm pissed off. And I have hard lines on these. However, we're handling this incorrectly. And I think it's because we don't see the full picture. So I want to show you the full picture. I want to do a deep dive here this hour on the data centers. What the complaint is, what we are facing, what the strain is on electricity, and what the problem is on electricity. When I get to the third point, it's not going to improve your mood, because the answer is already there. It's already, literally already done. We just have a government that just can't get out of its own way. And we'll talk about that coming up in a minute. First, let me tell you about Chapter. There are a few things in life that, you know, happen as predictably as, you know, this. You turn 65 and suddenly every day there's another letter. There's another postcard, another brochure telling you why this or that Medicare plan is absolutely the one you can't live without. You know, and after a while it starts to feel less and less like healthcare and more like a marketing competition, which it is. That is the problem. This is not a decision you should be basing everything on which is the shiniest flyer. You want to know which plan actually fits your needs, your doctors, your prescriptions, and your budget. All those flyers, all these people that are selling you Medicare, they're all being paid by certain providers to convince you that they're the ones that you should be with. Okay, they're not. They're pushing you into an insurance company. Chapter doesn't do that. Chapter was actually founded by a guy whose parents were screwed by people like that, and he got so mad, and he was in Silicon Valley, and he's like, it can't be. It's not this hard. You know, I can develop a system that can search all of the Medicare plans and then have an advisor there that can say, okay, tell me what your system is. Tell me what you need. Tell me your prescriptions. Tell me, you know, what's your health like? What are you dealing with doctors and everything else? Put it all in a system and it will find the right one for you. It's complicated enough. Please let Chapter make it easy. I just want you to hit #250. Say the keyword Chapter. #250. Keyword Chapter. Please go there. Okay, so there's a story coming out of Arizona, and it's happening all over the country. Arizona Public Service, the state's largest utility, sits at the center of the firestorm. APS is proposing a 45% electricity rate increase for extra large energy users, and a almost 15% increase for residential customers, and no one is happy. Oh, I bet they're not happy. I wouldn't be happy. Wait a minute. You're gonna jack my electricity rate up by 15% because this data center is coming in. Screw the data center. Okay, and that is totally understandable. Totally understandable. The water thing, totally understandable. I want you to listen here, because there's I'm going to give you a solution. Even if you're against them and you don't want them, I'm going to give you a solution, because it's a solution is not what I saw. I was in Logan, Utah over the weekend, and I'm driving down the street and I see all these people, all good hearted, you know, red blooded Americans want to do the right thing. And they're saying no data center, no data center, no data center. And I thought that's not the way to do it. And let me explain. So first, imagine you're driving down the highway. You've driven down this highway 100 times. You know, there's a soybean field or whatever. 6 months later, that field is gone. And in its place is a building the size of dozens of big box stores. No windows, giant fences, security cameras, power lines running from every direction. And you're like, it's a data center. And if your first reaction is, wait a minute. Who approved this? Oh, I get it. A lot of people look at these things and feel like something is happening around them instead of happening with them. And then their electricity bill keeps going up. And then they keep hearing warnings about the strain on the grid or the water. And then they see some of these massive factories appear on the edge of towns, and that feeling is real. And they're like, wait a minute, do I even count? Okay. I want to name that feeling because it's true, it's valid, and I have it too. The feeling is this. This is not being done for me. This is being done to me, in spite of me. That's how a lot of people feel. I feel that way. So you're not paranoid. You're not irrational. Let's look at the numbers. 2023, data centers used about 3.5% of all electricity consumed in the United States. 3.5. By 2030, some projections put that number about 12%. In Virginia, data centers already consume roughly a quarter of the state's electricity. So the other numbers I just gave you, forget about. 25%, one industry in Virginia. Okay. So when you look at one of those buildings, you think something enormous is happening here. You're reading the situation absolutely correctly. Trust your gut. Then do your homework and then check your homework. And if the homework checks out, you know. Now, here's the easy thing to do is you make up a sign and you get a bunch of people together and you stand at a fence or your city hall or whatever and you say, stop, no data centers near me, not in my town, not in my country. I understand the instinct, but let me share with you what the winning phrase would be on your signs. No data centers unless. That way, you're not an obstacle to overcome. You are showing the way to overcome the obstacles that you have. Otherwise, I guarantee you, with the amount of money and everything that is available, you're going to be steamrolled. They're going to build the damn data centers. They're going to. So don't be steamrolled. Get the data centers built the way you will accept them. Now, how that is, I don't know. If you are just against the data centers, I can't help you because I think you're wrong on that. And, you know, God bless you. You stand up for what you believe, but I think you're wrong. Because if we stop building, what have we accomplished? Because technology does not stop. Demand does not stop. Do you know who's funding a lot of different groups that are standing up against the data centers in the United States? China. China is funding a lot of this. China is responsible for a lot of the stuff that's on the line. So the question becomes, if you don't build these data centers, where does it happen? Okay. The projections on the global data center growth, the United States and China, they will account for the overwhelming majority of all of the new capacity expected over the next several years. Together, they will represent 80% of the growth. That is where the race is. And I want you to understand, you can choose a different path. I want you to know I'm not trying to convince you to do the data centers. I think they're right, but you can choose another path. But I want you to know what it is. This is not a choice between data centers and no data centers. It's a choice about who builds them. It's a choice about who develops the technology. It's a choice about who sets the standards. Now, I could be wrong about where AI takes us 10 years from now. I think it takes us someplace not so great unless we control it and we're in control of our own government. But nobody knows where this ends. But we do know it's inevitable. You're not going to stop it. But if this technology becomes as important as many people believe it will, then America must be shaping it. So let me ask you the hard question. If you don't like the idea of the data center in your county, how do you feel about your grandchildren being under the thumb of an all-powerful AI that comes from China? Because those are the stakes as I see them. And not because China automatically wins if America slows down. Not because history is predetermined, but because leadership doesn't stay vacant. If you choose not to build, you're leaving a void. Someone will open that up. Someone will build them. History always has a way of filling empty space. Okay, so now the fear in you, which is legitimate, stands up and says, fine, but not on my back, not with my water, not with my electricity bill, not with the lights flickering in my house. No, you are 100% right. I stand with you. That's the part we can solve, however. So here's my view. You don't say no data centers. What you say is no. No data centers. The key phrase here, what should be on all your signs is no unless. No data center. Unless the tech company, if you want 10 gigawatts of power, then you provide the 10 gigawatts of power and I never pay for it. In fact, you could even say, you want 10 gigawatts of power? You build the power plant, you pay for it. And because we're allowing you to do it, you have to produce 12 gigawatts of power, 15 gigawatts of power. And you give that 15 gigawatts of power and you put it into our power grid for free. Now you have something you can negotiate. By the way, all you're saying is eat what you kill. You don't eat what I kill. You eat what you kill. That's a conservative principle. You don't drain the well that everybody drinks from. You need water? Go find water. You need water and we don't have enough water for what you're going to use? Put your damn data centers in space. It's absolute zero. You don't need water. Now, we're already seeing companies sign agreements tied to new power generation, including nuclear projects, opening the facilities that have previously been shut down. Good. That's the model. If you need massive amounts of electricity, then you go bring the electricity. You build the generation. You strengthen our grid. You pay your bill. Don't hand it to me. I'm just trying to cool my house for my family in August. I'm just trying to heat my house in the middle of the winter. Don't talk to me about your problems at the data center. You're going to wipe some of us out for our jobs because of AI. I'm sorry, but the price is going to be pretty high for you. And you pay it. You want the data center? Then pay it. It's unreasonable to say no data center. It causes too many other problems. Now, here's the other thing. Not every project being announced is actually going to get built. One recent analyst estimated that roughly a third of the planned data centers will be delayed or canceled because of power constraints, equipment shortages, construction bottlenecks, whatever. Reality still matters. The power system has limits. It cannot be put onto the power grid. It cannot take it. Supply chains have limits. Construction crews have limits. Reality will always send you a bill. Remember that. Do not pay for somebody's dream if it's not based in reality, because reality always will send the bill. So when you hear predictions about endless growth, unlimited expansion, relax a little bit. Future has to obey the laws of engineering. So here's where I land on this part of it. I want to break this up, this deep dive, into three parts. Standing in a field, standing in front of a building, screaming, no, no, no, no, no, not ever, is not going to solve this. You are valid and you are correct in feeling the way you feel. Communities should not accept whatever arrives in their community without asking questions. You should be very skeptical of these gigantic data centers. Both instincts miss something really important. America has always built big things. Railroads, dams, factories, power plants. The question is not whether or not we would build. The question should be, will we build it wisely and not on the backs of the people? That's the question. The answer is build it, but build it on terms that make sense. Bring the power with you. Solve the water problem. Pay your own way. And because of what damage you're going to do to our job market, you might have to pay a little more. You might have to make, you might have to cut our electricity costs in half. Hire local people. Leave the community stronger than you found it. We've never succeeded hiding from the future. We've succeeded by shaping it. Americans don't run from what's coming. We build it. We steer it. And we're smart enough to do that. America will be fine. But electricity is bigger, a bigger bottleneck than you think. If the race is really about power, then we have to talk about two things that nobody is talking about, nobody understands. I'll give you a continuation of this deep dive here in just a second. First, let me tell you about our sponsor. Our sponsor this half hour is My Patriot Supply. When you think somebody really ought to be ready for this, the problem is that somebody should be you, okay? Because when a major storm hits, the power goes out, some other emergency turns a normal routine, you know, upside down, you don't have to wait for somebody else. You are the one with the plan. This is why I want you to go to My Patriot Supply, see their new Go Bag. 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
1: I am so excited to see the people of San Diego and California. 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It's this big event happening, and I'm just the keynote speaker at Moms for Liberty on the USS Midway, just off the coast of San Diego. It's going to be a dinner, a really amazing night of fireworks, a celebration of America's 250. Go to momsforliberty.org, get your tickets now. I'd love to see you there. It's been about 10 years since I've been to California, and I may never come back again. I'm not sure. So I haven't done a speech in California forever, and I love Californians, at least the right thinking Californians. I'll see you there on the Midway. That's tomorrow, momsforliberty.org. All right. So let me go back to the power in the data centers. Most Americans think there's an American power grid, and there is not an American power grid, at least in the way most people imagine it. What we actually have are three major grids, and they're old and old-timey. They're bad. You have the Eastern grid, the Western grid, and Texas. I love this. You have three electrical neighborhoods in one country. Now, before somebody turns this into a conspiracy, it's not. It's just history. That's all it is. 100 years ago, nobody sat down with a giant map and designed a national system from scratch. The power grew town by town, company by company, state by state. One utility connected to another utility. One region connected to another region. Some places built ties. Some places didn't. And over time, the decisions hardened into the map we still live with today. The map wasn't designed, it was just accumulated. And that's an important distinction because we're living with something that's so outdated. A lot of what frustrates us today is not the result of a master plan, it's a result of thousands of old decisions that nobody ever went back and rethought. They still aren't. Let me give you an example. The Texas power grid, when it failed during the winter storm of 2021, millions of people lost power for a long time, and people in Texas were really upset. And there are a lot of reasons for the failure: weather, equipment, planning decisions, green energy, nonsense. And people still argue about the detail. But the fact remains that Texas has limited electrical connections to the neighboring grids compared to most states. And this is both good and bad for Texas. But when the system came under extreme stress, there were limits on how much the outside could help. Okay, think about that. America had the power, just not where it needed to be. The electricity existed, the pathway didn't. That's not just a Texas story. That is the American story, because much of our transmission system built decades ago, the power lines are approaching or exceeding the age where they were originally designed for. The system built this was built, and I think it was built to last 70 years, and we're past that now, okay? And the fact that they're still working is remarkable, but they were not planning for artificial intelligence. They weren't planning for data centers that were demanding gigawatts of power. They were planning for an economy, you know, honestly, in the 1960s. They built for the world they knew. So how do we get to a modern system? Well, the answer is actually already here. This part's going to drive you out of your mind. Out of your mind. I'll tell you the final piece of this deep dive on data centers and electricity next.
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12: It's August 2023, a county government meeting in Pennsylvania's Lehigh Valley. A young woman, early 20s, steps up to the mic to speak.
13: My two-month-old son was happily drinking milk from his bottle when he quickly started choking, turned blue, and went limp. My boyfriend transported our son to the changing table as I grabbed an anti-choking device and my boyfriend began assembling it. Two pumps of the device and my son was conscious, gasping for air and coughing up milk.
12: They all went to the ER to make sure the baby was okay.
13: But upon arriving at Lehigh Valley Hospital, the diagnosis quickly became something so different.
12: One of the doctors had a theory.
13: She stated to my father and mother-in-law that we are young, first-time parents who got frustrated with our baby and violently shook him to make him stop crying, and a confession would only make things easier for us.
12: The parents were told to leave the hospital without their son, and he wouldn't come home for 7 whole months.
13: I'm a postpartum mom dealing with the grief and the trauma of my son being ripped from my arms. And I'm a mom who lost everything in less than 24 hours due to one doctor's misdiagnosis. Enough is enough.
12: And then the next person speaks. And the next one. The stories they tell form a pattern of parents walking into a Lehigh Valley hospital to get help for a child, only to leave without them. And the same doctor's name kept coming up again and again. A pediatrician.
14: I ask you, what kind of doctor does this?
12: 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From Serial Productions and the New York Times, I'm Diane Neary, and this is The Preventionist, a story about a doctor and the rise of a powerful field of pediatric medicine.
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0: All right. I'm doing a deep dive on the data centers, and I want you to know my phrase here is I understand the concerns and I validate them, and I believe you're accurate in those concerns. You are accurate in your belief that you're going to get screwed. This thing is going to be built on your backs with your money. That's why it's not effective to say no. It is effective to say no, unless, and you fill in the unless you're putting more power in to our grid and you're building your own power system for what you take, but for the right to be able to have this big, huge data center in my community, you're going to put 5% more power into us because my electricity is not going up. Because here's what the electrical companies are saying. We have to upgrade the grid as it is, okay? And everybody is tying it to the data center. And in a way, they're right, but in a way, they're not right. The grid was built decades ago, and it was never meant to, it's all aging out, okay? It was not meant to last longer than it already has. And so we have been delaying and delaying and delaying, and nobody wants to pay for it. Nobody wants to pay for it, and it is decaying on us. So our power grid is absolutely archaic. But that is the human way and the American way of doing things. We never do it the right time. You know when we'll think about hardening the grid? You know when we'll think about putting protection around the generators that we have and the, I can't remember the name of the transformers. You know when we'll start putting protection around the transformers? When Al-Qaeda takes and comes in and they shoot six of those things around the country and they collapse our grid. That's when we'll say, we should put protection around those. We should have done that a long time ago, but we never do those things. So we should have upgraded our grid a long time ago, but we didn't. Because you only do it, because you're human and you're an American, you only do it when it's a crisis, when you absolutely have to. So the power grid problem with these data centers comes in. America, the builders of America, know we have to have these data centers. And so it's a crisis. And so now the power companies are saying, well, we're going to have to upgrade our grid. So they're going to do it. And that's where you're going to get that 14% increase. No, no, no, no, no. Use this to your advantage, cities. Facebook. Tesla or whoever needs these, you know, Google, you need a data center, Microsoft, you need a data. Here's what you're going to do. You're going to upgrade our grid. You're going to put 5% of the energy you create into our grid. So we're going to not only get a new grid, we're also going to get a reduction in the average citizen's power, and you can build your data center. You don't do that, you don't have a data center. We're not doing it here. Okay. And sometimes your bluff will be called. Sometimes it won't be. Sometimes you'll win. But enough of cities do that and stop saying no, but say no unless you meet these conditions, you're going to start winning. Otherwise, they're going to steamroll you and bulldoze you. Now, here's the part that's going to really hack you off. As of 2025, more than 2,000 gigawatts of proposed energy projects are waiting in interconnection queues across the country. 2,000 gigawatts. Think about this. These are projects waiting, not producing power, waiting. Some of them are waiting just to be connected. Some of these projects are waiting to be built. Some of them maybe shouldn't get built. But the scale of the backlog should tell you something important. The challenge isn't finding energy, it's connecting energy, it's permitting, it's approvals, it's planning regions, it's studies, it's paperwork. Sometimes the hardest part of building a power project is not the engineering, it's just getting past the damn paperwork. And that's where we have ourselves in trouble every time. We have made it so easy to say no. We've made it so difficult to say yes. Now, there are reasons to review things. There are reasons for environmental studies and blah, blah, blah, blah, blah. Okay? Reasons communities need to have a voice, must have a voice. I'm not arguing for bulldozing people. I'm arguing for a system that can still build things. In America, we can't build things anymore. Because if everything can be stopped forever, then eventually nothing gets built. And if nothing gets built, the country, it doesn't stand still. It falls behind. Nothing is static. Nothing will be this way unless you're preparing for the future. Remember where we started? We started with data centers and artificial intelligence and power demand. All of that sits on top of one basic question. Can America build enough electricity? That's the question. Not can we invent? Can we innovate? We've proven those things. Can we build? Damn, can we build? Can we connect? Can we move power from where it is to where it's needed? Every problem I've just described was created by people. Now, here's the good news. It was created by people. That means it can be fixed by people. People can fix it. What the situation we're in is not some law of nature. Permitting delays are not some natural consequence. Transmission bottlenecks aren't a law of nature. All of these things are choices, and choices can change. We built the greatest industrial system on earth. We electrified a continent. We powered factories that won world wars. We built dams and pipelines and transmission lines and railroads and highways. And we were the country that built the skyscraper. Why was it called the skyscraper? It's called the skyscraper because they were so massive at the time, it appeared as though they were scraping the very essence of the sky. That ability didn't disappear. Do you know how long it took us to build the Empire State Building? 11 months. 11 months. Why? Because we wanted to do it. Resources don't disappear. They didn't disappear. Engineers didn't disappear. What we've lost is confidence. What we've lost is the habit of saying yes. We instead have trained ourselves to say no. So here's the goal. Build more generation. Upgrade the lines we already have. Build new transmission where it makes sense. Connect the regions that can help each other during emergencies, but allow it to cut off in case it's a trip. Make sure the biggest new power users pay, not just for the capacity they require, but because of what they're doing to our culture, to our nation, to our world, to our jobs. They might have to pay a premium for that right. Do that and the entire conversation changes. You're not arguing over scarcity. You're arguing on how can we build abundance for everyone and not build it on the backs of the average person. In a century where power increasingly means economic power, military power, technological power, national power, abundance matters a lot. I live in the middle of the mountains. My ranch is in the middle of absolutely nowhere, and I thank the Lord for that. Live in a town of 450 people, and I just love it. I just love it. The people are rooted in the earth. They're just down to earth. They're just good, solid citizens, and I love it. I don't have power in my mountain ranch. And quite honestly, I don't want to bring the power lines. I can. It cost me a fortune, but I can bring the power. I don't want the power lines. I don't want that because I know that what that will do to where I live. I'm like the only one that lives in this canyon. So I don't want to invite a bunch of other people by bringing, you know, electricity into it, because that's the thing that's stopping it. But I've had to generate all my own electricity. You know what my biggest problem has been? Not, and it's coming from me, I have a pretty big imagination. Not a big enough imagination. I've built it for, okay, what's it going to take to run the house the way I want to run the house? And I build it. And then I'm like, oh, I got to add a studio. Before, I wasn't even thinking about putting a studio up here. I got to add a studio because I'll be up there for a few weeks. I add a studio. I have to upgrade the power. Then I say, I'm actually going to be here during the summer months where we're using a heavy load for air conditioning and everything because I didn't have air conditioning planned for the house originally. But now if I'm going to live here, I need some air conditioning in the summer months, which is going to put a drain on the system. And I'm going to be broadcasting every day, so I'm going to need more power. Every time I make a move, I have to upgrade the power. If you're smart, you do exactly opposite of what I did. You say, what are the absolute wildest possibilities that can happen? Let's build for that. That way we don't have to keep in nickel-diming. I can't tell you how much money I've spent on power generation. Anybody who says, oh, you could live off the grid, you just get some solar panels, you're a moron. You have no idea what it takes to have stable electricity. And if we screw around with our power grid, you're going to find out what it's like not to have stable electricity. It's bad. It puts you into the Stone Age immediately. Believe me, I've lived it. I know. America can still, as a country, do big, hard things. If we want to survive, we have to think, let's dream for way beyond the power grid that we need today for these data centers. Build it. One last point on this. Talk about demand, talk about the grid, talked about bottlenecks. All of that leads to one question. If we know we need more power, we know there are projects ready to build it, why aren't we building faster? Why does everything in this country take so long? Because right now, more than 2,000 gigawatts is sitting there waiting. 2,000 gigawatts. What are we doing? Why? It's not the lack of ideas, engineers. They're all just waiting for permission. What are they waiting for? Permission? Hear me carefully on this one. Not every idea should be rubber stamped. Communities, you have to stand up for yourself. Property rights matter more than anything else. Environmental reviews, decent ones, real ones matter. Good reasons to examine these projects. The question is whether we built a system that can still say yes when the answer should be yes. That's why you shouldn't just march and say no. You should say no unless. The answer should always have a way to find a way to yes. Because we have to have these. I'm sorry, but if you want to be France, then don't build these. And the France that is today, or maybe even tomorrow. If you don't have a problem being Mexico, then don't build these. But if you want America to be strong in a leadership role and you want your children to be able to deal with the future that is coming, whether you like it or not, you must have the data centers and you must have a strong power grid. You just don't have to have it built on your back. You have all the power. They built this thing with your knowledge, with your data. They're still building it with who you are, your data, and what you use. Don't let them get away with it for another second. No, you're not building it that way. Unless. You just have to fill out the unless. Because it's different for each of us and each community. All right, back in just a minute. Sponsor of this half hour is Preborn. One of the things that has always fascinated me is how quickly a person can change their mind once something that's been theoretical up until now actually becomes real. It's easy to talk about an idea. It's easy to discuss a theory. It's easy to keep things at arm's length when it feels abstract. But when it's real, everything changes. And that's what makes an ultrasound so powerful. A woman can walk into a pregnancy center feeling overwhelmed, frightened, unsure what to do next. But she feels like she's running out of options. She feels alone. And then she sees that ultrasound. She sees and hears her baby, and it's not abstract anymore. It's a child. It's a heartbeat. It's a life. If you're a business owner, you might just consider a larger donation to claim a write-off this year. 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
9: Here's something pretty disturbing I discovered while researching this podcast. This is what it actually says on the Los Angeles Police Department website. The site states that the Adult Missing Persons Unit investigates 3,200 cases a month, and 70% of those missing people are found or returned voluntarily within 2 or 3 days. It goes on to explain, and I quote here, "Since being a missing person is not a crime, police are given a very limited role while conducting these types of investigations." At the bottom of the webpage, it gets more disturbing. There's a section titled, "What if they never returned?" And here's the official police advice. In such situations, you may want to enlist the services of a private investigator to assist in your search. If you can't afford a PI, the police elaborate, quote, "Another option would be to contact the Salvation Army, which has a missing persons locator program." There is not a single sentence on the LAPD website that would lead a loved one of a missing person to have any faith that the police would properly investigate it. What the LAPD is basically saying is, if someone you love goes missing, don't overreact. They'll probably turn up, unless they don't, in which case you should get someone besides the police to look into it. All this is my way of saying, if the police took missing persons cases as seriously as they do, say, bank robberies, I wouldn't have had to do this podcast in the first place and end up chasing a violent criminal halfway around the country. I'm Neil Strauss, and you can hear the full story of To Live and Die in L.A.
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0: Let me go to Christine in Tennessee. Hello, Christine. How are you?
11: Hi, Glenn. How are you?
0: I'm great.
11: Hello?
0: Thank you for listening.
11: Good.
0: Yeah, go ahead.
11: Well, I appreciate you putting the American story together because I conned my husband on vacation last week when we were in Sedona to take a four-hour drive to get a helicopter tour of the Grand Canyon where it drives, it flies down into the canyon.
0: Yeah, I know.
11: And it was supposed to be an hour long. Well, we drove 4 hours out there for a 15-minute helicopter ride. And then we had to drive back home. So I had to pull something out to make it worth it. And my husband gets bored very easily. So I said, I have an idea. I'm a Torch member. So let me pull up the American Story podcast because he's a huge history buff. And he was literally riveted the entire time. So I need
0: to thank you for that. Oh, you're welcome. Thank my staff. I have my staff, the production staff that put that together and made it come to life, and the writing by Nathan Nipper. I mean, I played the smallest role of narration, but it is, I mean, it is such a good story. If I had history like that, I would have known American history from a kid. I would have been absolutely hooked on American history. So I'm glad you enjoyed it. Thank you.
11: It probably would change the whole course of the country because of, you know, what they've done to our education system. If it was exciting like that, people would be more engaged and they would know the truth.
0: Uh-huh. And that is exactly what the progressives knew then. And it's exactly what we know at the Torch. And it's why we're doing it. Our summer of education really kicks off next week. But you can get either wherever you get your podcast or the full thing up to, I think, episode 15 at the Torch with your membership, glennbeck.com. You're going anywhere this summer. You've got to be a Torch member because the history you will learn will be so fantastic. glennbeck.com/torch.
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1: It's a sign of the Trump golden age. I'm Dave Anthony, Fox News. That's what the National Economic Council Director Kevin Hassett tells Fox after double the hiring than forecast for May, 172,000 jobs.
2: Another thing that is probably not going to make the headlines, certainly not in the fake news, is that the numbers keep getting revised up.
1: April's hiring went up to 179,000 jobs. In March, up to 214,000. The unemployment rate stayed the same last month, 4.3%. And President Trump posted on Truth Social, with a great jobs report, stock should go up, not down. But there is selling. The Dow is falling 112 points. The Nasdaq's plunging 478. As for higher gas prices in the Iran conflict, Hassett also tells us,
2: the good news is that when we've seen gas disruptions like this in the past, they've always been temporary.
1: The price at the pump's been falling, now down 34 cents from the peak last month. AAA's national average for regular, $4.22 a gallon now. Making talks to end the conflict more difficult, Iran keeps demanding Israel stop attacking Hezbollah. But Fox's Jeff Paul reports from Dubai.
3: Israeli forces and the Iranian-backed militant group Hezbollah continue to exchange strikes here in the UAE. The longer things go on without a potential peace deal between the U.S. and Iran, the more fear grows here in the Gulf that Iran could continue lashing out at its neighbors.
1: The Senate just before dawn this morning voted to approve nearly $70 billion to fund Border Patrol and immigration enforcement. Controversy swirling around Graham Plattner, the Democrat trying to win a seat in the Senate in Maine, where Fox's Alexis McAdams reports.
4: Ex-girlfriends of Graham Plattner speaking out to the New York Times, saying that he was volatile and toxic. One woman said that he twisted her arm, shoved her into a room, locked her in that bedroom, and said she couldn't come out until she had calmed down. Plattner says, listen, these allegations aren't true, but I wasn't a good boyfriend.
5: There are some allegations in this piece that I just want to be kind of unequivocal about are simply not true.
1: That's Graham Plattner on MS Now. 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

0: Armstrong Advisory and the advertisers heard on this program do not endorse each other or their services. 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
1: Chuck, Mike, and Tucker with you here. And as we kick things off today, stocks as a whole, just it's not really their day so far. Well, interestingly enough, it actually is a lot of stocks day. It's just not the right stocks day. What I mean by that is the S&P 500 is down 1.06% right now, about 80 points. But, if you take a look at the index right now, 58 more S&P 500 stocks are up than down. It's just the ones that are down are the big ones, the ones that occupy big chunks of the index. Little companies by the name of Broadcom down 4.7%, Nvidia down 3.9%, Meta down 2%, Microsoft down 1.5%. It's just hard for the index to overcome that, which is why the last 3 years, the interesting thing, the safest place for the index to be has been with a small number of stocks leading the charge. But that also represents the biggest risk to the index, because if that small group falters, things tend to not necessarily go well. It's what we've seen for the last few years at least. So S&P 500's off about 1.1%. Dow's only off 0.25% because it doesn't have much in the way of semiconductors and stuff. NASDAQ Composite, though, down 2%, getting hit pretty hard. 10-year Treasury getting hit as well, off 5.9 basis points to 4.536%. This on the back of a hot jobs report where we now have three jobs reports in a row with over 175,000 jobs added. Thank you, Michael. I appreciate that. And so you've got a labor market that seems to be heating up right as inflation is heating up, with a new Fed chair heading into his first meeting 12 days from now. It's going to be interesting to see what occurs on the 17th of June. Dollar index rallying 0.41% to 99.785. This on the back of that hot jobs report and rising 10-year yield. Gold, as you would expect, getting bludgeoned down 112 points, or $112 rather, to 43.93. We've got crude oil down 1.78, I guess is how they say that in English. $1.78 off on crude to 91.26. AAA national average for gas prices down another 2.1 cents. So we're at 422 nationally. Based on where crude prices are, you can probably get into that 415 range. So you got another 6-7 cents to go in the short term before we hit bottoms if crude prices hold in this range. And that is what is moving in markets. SpaceX IPO, it's going to be next Friday. And they're going to be trying to raise $75 billion. It's, you know, blah, blah, blah. Did either of you catch the news late yesterday, though, from Standard & Poor's, the ones who run the 500?
2: I have not.
3: Yeah.
1: S&P announced their methodology changes for the index.
3: Mm.
1: Number one, the first consideration was for the IPO seasoning period to be reduced from 6 months to 12 months, from 12 months to 6 months.
2: Okay.
1: The result of that change, no change instituted. They did not reduce the waiting time for an IPO to be seasoned.
2: Sorry, so they proposed this and it failed. So they are keeping the 12-month requirement.
1: The way it's been before, IPOs needed to be traded on an eligible exchange for at least 12 months before being considered. They were considering reducing that to 6. They said, no, we're not going to do that.
2: Mm.
1: The investable weight factor, the IWF minimum, is waived for mega cap companies. Companies passing a certain market cap criteria typically right now need to have a float-adjusted market cap that's at least 50% of the total company value. So basically like half your the question was, hey, can we, you know, reduce that from 50% down to 10? No change. They rejected that change as well. Finally, S&P 500 companies right now, or at least to be considered for them, they have to be net income positive on generally accepted accounting principles for the most recent quarter and the sum of the four most recent consecutive quarters. They were going to put in a financial viability exception for mega cap companies. They did not make that change, which means Standard & Poor's is the only one of the major indices that did not make changes to allow for SpaceX to be included in that index shortly after it IPOs. So this sets up a fascinating, fascinating experiment here that, quite honestly, we've never seen something like this before. It's going to be really interesting to watch how the major indices diverge over the next 12 to 24 months when SpaceX is included in places like the NASDAQ and the Russell 1000 and things like that.
2: Yeah.
1: But not included in the S&P 500.
2: So the S&P 500 is not an investable index.
1: No.
2: So just to, you see it on the TV, it reports there are a number of funds that are designed to track said index.
1: Yes.
2: But the S&P 500 in and of itself, you can't go buy it.
1: You can't invest in an index. It's on every financial disclosure ever.
2: I am not convinced that every fund company is going to continue to track that.
1: What do you mean?
2: So you have S&P 500 funds from Vanguard. You have them from State Street. You have them from BlackRock, Fidelity, everybody.
1: Everyone does.
2: They don't need to do what S&P Global is saying. They can say, hey, we are making this exception and we are no longer going to track the S&P 500.
1: I would imagine that they would have to change
2: the name of the fund.
1: Not just the entire prospectus has to be changed.
2: Yeah.
1: But why would you do that?
2: I'd be surprised if some of them don't follow that. Because, again, S&P Global is massive. It's not just the S&P 500 funds, presumably, that are tracking this. But all of the sector funds that S&P builds as well are going to reject this holding from the index as well, I would assume.
1: Yeah, I'm trying to understand what. So you think that some of these funds are going to say, no, we're not going to do that?
2: Yeah, I think some of them are going to say we're going to build a new custom one, or we're going to change the rules of our own index fund to not follow this rule. Maybe I'm wrong. I don't know.
1: Why would they do that?
2: Because they want to attract flows from people looking to buy the SpaceX IPO after it goes.
1: But who's going to buy it if it's not an S&P 500? Think about where most flows come from to S&P 500 funds. It's 401ks.
2: Yep.
1: And individuals wanting to buy the S&P 500.
2: Mm-hmm.
1: So where's the person that wants that if SpaceX isn't in, says, no, give me the S&P 500, but with SpaceX, and doesn't just go buy the NASDAQ?
2: I don't know. I think that person might exist. Like, I think you might be successful in marketing an S&P 500 plus SpaceX fund.
1: I'm kind of...
2: We're going to see. We're going to see. This is a... Again, whether you like the rule or dislike the rule, this is a pretty big stand that S&P is making, and it is going to cause, like you said, much wider divergence on the S&P 500 compared to other indices that track the markets.
1: I don't think...
2: And I also think...
1: Because they all already have products that are going to capture SpaceX.
2: Like, yeah, maybe.
1: Anyone who wants to invest in SpaceX in a mutual fund or an ETF...
2: can go buy the fund that
1: you can go buy the NASDAQ. You can go buy the Russell 1000. You can go buy all these different ones.
2: Maybe.
1: Yeah, it's going to be interesting.
2: It's going to be a weird period of time. And I also, other than the people listening to our show who listen all the time, I don't think the public's going to be aware that SpaceX is not being tracked in these indices.
1: No, of course not.
2: They're going to have no idea.
1: No.
2: They're going to generally assume that because I own a broad fund that tracks the S&P 500, naturally I would own one of the largest companies in the world, and they won't.
1: Let's take a quick break. When we return, let's see. We covered that. Oh,
2: We're going to play trivia when we return.
1: Well, yeah, I know. But I'm trying to build a multi-piece tease. Because,
3: meat on the bone, if you will.
1: You know, some people like the trivia. Some people like what comes after the trivia.
2: Mm.
1: And so you're just going to have to stick around to see what's next because Mike it's going to be something. And
3: it was supposed to be a guest, but then they canceled during the intro of our show.
2: Hey.
3: It was great.
2: Hey, it's going to be just fine.
3: We got plenty to cover.
1: Let's go to break right now.
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12: Time for trivia here on the Financial Exchange. And on this day in 2013, the first article based on the NSA leaked documents by Edward Snowden were published by the Guardian newspaper in the UK. Shortly after the release of the leaked documents, Snowden fled the country for Hong Kong. Now he resides in Europe. So, trivia question today: which country is Edward Snowden living in right now? Once again, which country is Edward Snowden living in right now? Be the third person to text us at 617-362-1385 with the correct answer, along with the keyword trivia, and you win a Financial Exchange Show t-shirt. Once again, the third correct response to text us to the number 617-362-1385 with the correct answer, along with keyword trivia, will win that t-shirt. 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
1: Americans on GLP-1s are overwhelming retailers with their non-stop returns. This is the headline from the Wall Street Journal. And yeah, look, if you look at the data, the average weight loss on GLP-1s right now is pretty significant.
2: What are we talking, like 40 to 50 pounds?
1: Yeah, and the next generation of them, you're talking like 70 to 80 pounds that are being shown in the recent trials. And apparently, people don't know what size to buy when they lose that much weight. I get it. I mean, I totally understand. So, here's what we're seeing right now. And again, this is not just, you know, like, this is not, you know, people just shopping online more. A guy who runs the budget suit retailer Flex Suits has seen a 50%, I don't know,
3: Tucker. This reminds me of Flex Seal. It's just flex suits.
1: That's what the suits are made out of.
2: It's not terribly breathable, but it
1: yeah,
3: I guarantee it locks you in tight.
1: You won't leak. They've seen a 50% increase in returns in the past year. 50%. Like, that's not an... They're also saying, quote, when a customer orders the same suit in two or three sizes, that's a red flag, the owner said. Yeah, I could see that. You know?
2: Yeah, there's also nothing you can do about it.
1: No. The problem is that because of the shipping, they're, you know, the guy says he's losing money on it. Well, you're going to have to change your shipping costs then. Like, it's that. Or, hey, you can only buy, like...
2: I don't have a lot of pity because, you know, this is the consequence of moving so much of our retail online.
1: Right. If you don't want to have returns like that as a suit salesman, sell your suits in stores.
2: Yeah. So, you know, I'm sure this happens in stores to a larger degree now too, because, you know, there's situations where other people are buying clothes. There's situations where you're suddenly a new size or you've just gone on the GLP-1. Like, all of these things I'm sure are occurring in store too. But yeah, I mean, look, you killed the shopping mall and, sorry, now you have to deal with excess returns, because of new inventive weight loss drug.
1: Yeah, it is... Can we just talk about some trends in shopping that we're seeing? Just because I just saw an interesting stat.
2: Please.
1: It's not related to shopping so much. It's more about food and food trends.
2: Mm-hmm.
1: When's the last time that you waited 30 minutes or more in line to eat a specific food or at a specific restaurant? Not like, oh, we got there early and our reservation wasn't for a while, but you said... No, I need to stand in line for over 30 minutes to wait at this place.
2: Never. Probably the closest I've ever come was, you know, at one of those festivals where there's food trucks and there's massive lines to go to the food
1: truck. Yeah, but that doesn't count. You've had like a half dozen beers and you're like, oh, I've only been here for 2 minutes. Like, it's fine. Agreed. So here's the deal. This was a question asked by... I don't know who asked the question, but they surveyed 3,000 people across Gen Z, millennials, Gen Xers, and boomers. 90% of boomers said, no, I have not waited half an hour in line to eat a certain food or certain food at a certain food place. 66% of Gen Xers said, no, haven't done that in the last year. Only 44% of millennials said they hadn't done it. And only 42% of Gen Zers said they haven't done it.
2: Half an hour or more for some trendy food item, presumably what you're getting here?
1: I think what's interesting to me is that for, and this is not entirely my own insight, this is kind of the conversation that's going on, you know, a couple social media platforms.
2: Sorry, before you go on, I will say that this kind of financially, economically makes sense. Younger people value their time of, the value of time a lot less than older people do.
1: Maybe. But does this say something about how people are willing to spend their time also? In that you've got Gen Zers, again, they're the highest one, but millennials too, that are saying, yeah, I'm willing to go somewhere and wait just to try what it is. Whereas Gen Xers and Boomers are saying, no, I haven't done that. Why would I do that?
2: I think this all has to go to the time value of money.
1: Like, I don't think it does.
2: I have a 27-year-old au pair that lives with us, and she, on her birthday, took the entire day to go around from retailer to retailer to take advantage of all the birthday deals and came home with all this stuff.
1: Sure.
2: No chance in hell I would do that. And I think that all has to do with, again, how you value your time
1: and
2: what dollar amount you put on an hour of your time. And for a 20-year-old, like that's a lot less than a 70-year-old.
1: I don't think like that. And I know that, like, this is like a money show, but, like, I don't sit there and I'm like, well, how much money is it going to cost me waiting for this? I'm like, no, like, I wanted, case in point, there is a fantastic local bagel place that if you want to get bagels on a Sunday morning from it, they open at 8. If you're not there at 7:30, you're going to be waiting an hour in line instead of a half hour. So I've gotten there multiple times at like 7:20. So I'm the first person in line for when they open. And because it's the only way to do it. I don't sit there and say, well, this is going to cost me X dollars waiting in line. It's like,
2: I don't think anybody thinks that way. But I do think that when, yeah, the older and more mature you are, I think the less willing you are to spend a whole bunch of your time sitting in a line doing nothing.
1: Because you're wasting proportionally to the time you have left alive.
2: Yeah, I don't know if it's dollars or death, but I think one of those two is
1: I'm not going to waste a half hour of my life before I die.
2: Yeah, I'm not sure which one it is. Also, you're just busier as a human being when you're in your 60s.
1: Boomers? What do you mean you're busier? Half the boomers are retired now.
2: When was the last time you talked to one of your boomer clients and they told you that they are not busy? Every single one I talked to, I was like, I don't know how I'd ever had time to do
1: trust
2: any
1: me
2: of this stuff.
1: Like, my parents are busy, but it's like, we've got canasta this way, I've got mahjong this day. Like, yeah. Again, let's put it in perspective. You can wait in line. Sorry, Mom.
2: I'm confused. Are you arguing for or against waiting in line?
1: For. I'm very pro waiting in line for things that are worth it.
2: Got it.
1: And I just found this interesting. Let's take a quick break, and when we return, we've got the trivia answer.
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12: The sell-off in tech is accelerating by midday after the May jobs report this morning revealed 172,000 jobs were added last month, higher than estimates of 88,000. Unemployment rate held steady at 4.3%. Treasury yields are climbing higher in reaction to the jobs report, in anticipation of a potential rate hike from the Fed this year. Right now, the Dow is down just over a third of a percent. S&P 500 down 1.25%. NASDAQ selling off 2.2% or 607 points lower. Russell 2000 down 1.8%. 10-year Treasury yield jumping 6 basis points at 4.53%. And oil down 2%, trading at $91 a barrel. After plunging 13% yesterday in reaction to its underwhelming sales forecast, Broadcom down another 5% today. Other chip makers, including AMD, NVIDIA, and Intel, seeing losses as well. Lululemon tumbling 8% after the retailer reduced its full-year earnings and revenue guidance, citing headwinds, including negative commentary around the brand and a weak response to new products. Elsewhere, electric signature company DocuSign lifted its revenue guidance, where its AI-powered platform helped increase its profit and revenue in the previous quarter. However, the stock down by 6%, and JP Morgan upgraded Chipotle to overweight from equal weight, citing the company's same-store sales growth in the first quarter. Chipotle climbing about 5% on that news from JP Morgan. I'm Tucker Sullivan. That is Wall Street Watch. And in the previous segment, we asked you the trivia question. Where is it? Which country is Edward Snowden currently living in now? That would be Russia. And Scott from Dedham, Mass. is our winner today, taking home a Financial Exchange Show t-shirt. Congrats to Scott. And we play trivia every day here on the Financial Exchange. 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
12: All right, we got two questions into the Money Matters Mailbag on this week's edition, so let's start with the first one here, Chuck and Mike. This is from, I don't have a name here. My wife's father passed away and left her about $230,000 in an IRA account. We have our 401ks through our jobs and plan on maxing out our Roths this year. We just need some guidance on what to do with money we thought we would never have.
1: I'll start.
3: Sure.
1: First, just some things that you're going to need to be aware of. If you inherit an IRA from someone who is not your spouse, unless you qualify in a couple specific situations, that account is going to have to be exhausted, fully emptied, and the taxes paid on the proceeds within 10 years. In addition to that, a chunk of that is going to have to come out each year as well. It's not 10%, 10%, 10%. But there is a required distribution that you'll have to make each year based on your age. And so that's something to be aware of, just to make sure you don't run into tax penalties that would result in any problems there. Beyond that, when it comes to like, hey, what do I actually do with this? It's a question of, hey, do you need the money in order to bolster your income in any given year? Like you're going to use that for spending right now. Or is that money that, hey, even after you withdraw it from the IRA in order to pay the taxes, that you want to keep invested somewhere because you have longer term goals that you're trying to accomplish? And so it's going to depend on what those needs are, because if you need that money annually in order to, you know, use it for income, that portfolio likely has to be much more conservative given immediate income needs.
2: Yeah.
1: Then, hey, I'm not going to touch this for 20 years aside from needing to pay the taxes on it.
2: But there's some interesting tax scenarios here. Again, we don't know your age, so that adds to it. But let's say your plan was to retire in 5 years and you've got this account that has to be emptied in 10. You know, one strategy could be take the minimum for the next five and then empty that thing out in the last five to balance out your taxes.
1: Yep.
2: Or another one could be, hey, take the money out, but contribute a whole lot more to the 401k to offset the tax impact of having those withdrawals out of the IRA. They can't go into the 401k because only your income from work can, but you can effectively, you know, use one for what the other would have covered anyway. So yeah, there's some interesting tax scenarios to consider when you're walking into an inherited retirement account specifically, especially if it's, you know, needs to be taxed.
1: Good question, though. What else we got, Chuck?
12: All right, the final question for this week's Money Matters Mailbag. I'm currently about $18,000 in debt from a car loan and credit cards. I've been hearing a lot about the snowball effect, where I tackle the smallest loan or credit card and then move on to the next and so on and so forth. Some other people have told me to do the avalanche effect, where I pay off my highest interest debts. Which method do you prefer?
2: So I'll start here. When I started my career, I thought that the snowball strategy was frankly stupid. You in some cases end up paying off debt with a very low interest rate in favor of getting it behind you so you can focus on other things next. I think, if I'm not mistaken, Dave Ramsey is a big fan of this strategy, to try and tackle one by one and start small and get to the big stuff. I thought that was kind of dumb, because you know, you might end up sitting there with a 30% interest credit card and just ignoring it and paying the minimum payments on it in order to get a lower interest rate down. having now worked with folks and seeing the psychology of this sort of thing over the course of the last 16 years or so, I will now admit that there can be some psychological benefit to getting those smaller items behind you so you can work on the bigger ones. So I've come around to that thinking a little bit. I think it depends on your situation, right? If you've had a change in your financial situation where you know without any reasonable doubt that you've made the changes to your life that you're going to be able to pay off that $16,000 of debt, I would absolutely go with the avalanche method of paying off the highest interest first and working your way down. If there is some degree of uncertainty to all of that, your job stability isn't there, and you've found yourself in this situation before, I think there is some compelling reason to consider, hey, let's tackle the smallest thing first, get it behind us, close up, clip out that credit card, and move on to the next one after that.
1: I think it also depends on just the scale of like what we're talking about on the relative sizes. If the smallest one is going to take you 2 months to pay off and there's, you know, it's at, you know, a 6% interest rate, and the bigger one is going to take you 3 years and it's at a 14% interest rate, okay, like the small one's not going to like chew up too much time, so it's fine. If the smaller one is, you know, a 10% higher interest rate, I'm sorry, 10% lower interest rate, but it's going to take you 16 months to do, and the other one's going to take you 24 months to do, and it's 10% higher. Well, it's kind of tough to say do the small, like it's all relative on that.
2: Agreed. Yep.
1: It's if the smaller ones are actually quick and you can then like move through them. Yeah, I think that makes sense. If it's, well, one of them is 40% of my debt and the other 60%. Well, I don't know about that. Like that's it's a tougher putt.
2: Yeah. From a purely mathematical perspective, tackling the high interest one first makes a heck of a lot of sense.
1: Yes.
2: But if all that happens at the end of that is you wind up in more credit card debt because you didn't put one of them behind you, then the math behind it is irrelevant.
1: Let's take a quick break. When we return, we've got Paul LaMonica joining us next.
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11: What's happening, fellow sports fans? It's Andy West. Let's take a look back on this day in sports history, June 5th. We'll start off in 1977, where the Portland Trail Blazers beat the Philadelphia 76ers 109-107 to win their first and only NBA championship, led by Hall of Famer Bill Walton. The Blazers' championship run came in their first 7 years of existence, captivating the city of Portland, which had gone years and years without a single professional sports team. Today in 1989, the Toronto Blue Jays' new stadium has its first baseball game. Sky Dome Stadium opens as the Milwaukee Brewers beat the Blue Jays 5-3. Sky Dome is still around, now called the Rogers Center, and has been upgraded a few times. And today in 2016, at the French Open men's tennis final, Novak Djokovic of Serbia beat Scotsman Andy Murray to win his first French Open title. He won it again in 2021 and 2023.
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13: Ladies and gentlemen, the weekend.
1: As promised, we're now joined by the one, the only, Paul and Monica from Barron's, here to talk a little bit about SpaceX. Paul, how are you doing today?
14: I'm good, thanks. How are you guys doing?
1: We're doing well. You flying high after that Knicks winning game one, I bet?
14: Yes, indeed. Looking forward to tonight as well.
1: Yeah, Friday night. I know this one, it's still in San Antonio tonight, right?
14: That is correct. Yeah. I'll be back at the Garden this weekend, I guess.
1: Right. Yeah. So let's talk SpaceX. We've got the IPO is a week from today, correct?
14: Correct.
1: And I'm curious, because you've been through a number of these IPO cycles. Have you seen any individual companies that have gotten to this level of hype previously? The only one that I know, and again, like the only thing that I can compare it to, when Facebook went public, that had like so much interest as well. But I'm curious to get your take just in terms of overall hype and interest levels.
14: Yeah, I mean, there's a difference between hype and then the sheer size and scale. So sure. To answer your question, sure, have we ever seen an IPO like this? The answer clearly is no, because sure, no company in history, save for Saudi Aramco, has gone public with a valuation of this magnitude. I mean, $1.75 trillion, it's just staggering. There was a lot of hype about the Facebook IPO and a lot of skepticism going into it. I mean, it's almost comical to think now that,
1: right,
14: remember when Facebook went public, there were a lot of people saying, oh, why did Mark Zuckerberg pay all that money for Instagram? They spent too much.
1: And how are they going to pivot to mobile?
14: Yeah, exactly. You're going to pivot to mobile. That'll never work. Everyone's still on their desktop Facebook. Yeah, he's having the last laugh there. And then Alphabet, Google, you know, that was a widely hyped IPO, but neither of them were selling at a valuation, you know, near their, you know, the $1 trillion levels that they're at now. So this is unprecedented for SpaceX to be looking to go public at the valuation it's already at, because it's already appreciated so much in the private markets.
1: What are different brokerage firms saying about the ability of the IPO for retail investors who want to get involved? Like, what avenues are available? Is it just going to be, hey, you got to buy at the market price after it IPOs? Is there any way for retail investors to get in? Like, what's the situation?
14: Yeah, you have five brokerages that are working on allocations for individual investors. And it sounds like, you know, Elon Musk really wants retail to be a part of it, so that there's going to be a bigger portion than usual allocated to retail. I still don't think that means there's a great chance people will get as much as they want, because the demand is probably going to be extremely high. But Fidelity, Schwab, Robinhood, SoFi, and Morgan Stanley's E-Trade are the five brokers that will have retail allocations. It's interesting. Fidelity, I wrote a story earlier this week about how Fidelity usually has a $500,000 minimum for most IPOs that you need in a brokerage account. They've relaxed that and cut it to $2,000. So that's clearly for SpaceX. So clearly they're expecting and trying to get retail investor demand for this offering. At last check, Schwab still had a $100,000 minimum account balance. That's the highest then of the five, because E-Trade, Robinhood, and SoFi say that they do not or are not going to have minimum balance requirements. Again, that doesn't mean you're going to get an allocation. Robinhood says it's going to be random in terms of how they allocate it, but I think there's a lot of speculation that for the other brokerages, if you have higher balances, you probably have a better chance. If you are a more active trader, you probably have a better chance as well. And in the case of SoFi, and I suspect this is going to be with the other brokerages as well, they are strongly urging investors to not flip this IPO. If you get a piece, they don't want you selling it immediately, or in the case of, you know, immediately in this respect, that probably means within the first 30 days of trading, because that, I think, sends a signal that you might be more of a speculative trader or investor as opposed to a long-term buy and hold investor, which is the type of investor that I think Elon wants for SpaceX. So if you get an allocation, be careful. Don't flip it, because then the chances of you getting an allocation for another hot IPO like Anthropic or OpenAI down the road will diminish, because those brokers don't want to see people flipping these, the SpaceX IPO.
1: Can we talk about a couple things here? First, why do they want a higher retail participation in this? Like, what would be the reasons for that?
14: Yeah, I think that Elon Musk is savvy enough to know that there are a lot of fanboys and fangirls, if you will, that love all things Elon. They are fans of Tesla. They are fans of SpaceX and some of Musk's other ventures, which now includes X, the former Twitter. So I think Musk realizes that trying to have retail interest will go a long way towards also, keeping the company in the eye of retail traders going forward. If there is this perception that the only people in the world that will be able to have access to SpaceX stock are the large institutional money managers, then that might alienate some of the retail investors that have been part of this kind of meme stock revolution of the past couple of years, which, I think Tesla has been caught up in every now and then. So I think it's a savvy move on Musk's part. And, again, I think Fidelity recognizes that having a $500,000 minimum balance, that excludes a lot of people who have smaller budgets to be investing.
1: Next, who was the broker that said, if you get this allocation, don't try to flip it?
14: SoFi specifically said that. I think Fidelity has on their website some guidelines for the SpaceX IPO, that includes the new $2,000 minimum, where they discourage people from flipping as well. So, I think that's going to be, something that all the brokerages are going to discourage. But, finally, I don't know if you want to ask about this, but I think it's worth noting that there are some funds, ETFs and other types of funds that already have SpaceX at the pre-IPO levels. That might be a better, slightly safer way to get in, although a lot of those funds have already run up as well because of the SpaceX hype.
1: Paul, appreciate you joining us. Thanks so much for the time.
14: Thanks a lot. Have a good one, guys.
1: It's Paul Monica from Barron's. Look, maybe I've just seen the end of Boiler Room too many times, but I'm just picturing the scene where he walks into the CEO's office and he's like, okay, you can have the IPO allocation, but tell me can't sell. Like,
15: good luck.
1: That doesn't feel good when someone's like, you can have this, but you're not allowed to sell it.
2: Or we'll punish you if you do.
1: Like, that doesn't feel great. I'm not saying that, like, there's nothing scammy going on here. It's just like, why can't I sell it if it makes money?
2: 20 seconds. Can we talk about something about the Knicks Spurs?
1: Yeah.
2: Get in the door on StubHub right now for the Monday night game at Madison Square Garden. $8,000 a ticket if you want to. Get in the door for tonight in San Antonio. You want to guess?
1: $1,200.
2: $640.
1: Yeah.
2: You can fly for it. Well, you can't get there from New York right now is the problem. You cannot get a nonstop flight or a
1: Mike,
2: stop
1: it's
2: flight.
1: It's not about
2: get you
1: the
2: there,
1: money.
2: But
1: it's about being
2: I know it's about
1: in
2: being
1: the
2: seen,
1: garden. No, it's not being seen.
2: Crazy.
1: It's about being in the garden.
2: For some people, first, it's about being seen.
1: Well, yeah, but Ben Stiller can afford the tickets.
3: Chalamet!
1: Let's take a quick break here for the entire weekend. 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
5: 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Here's what's happening. An activist critical of an artificial turf

0: In April, revised up a huge number, 93,000 jobs. Now, the number of jobs for the past 3 months shows that the fear of artificial intelligence replacing jobs maybe just hasn't materialized yet.
1: Fox Business's Edward Lawrence at the White House, where National Economic Council Director Kevin Hassett says the Trump economy is creating a golden age, telling Fox,
2: "We've got all these factories, the $18 trillion in factory spending. It's starting to really, really show up."
1: But inflation is outpacing wage growth in the latest numbers, and there's a sell-off on Wall Street. President Trump posting stocks should go up with a great jobs report. He heads later today to Wisconsin for a roundtable event focusing on farmers who've been hit by higher fuel prices and fertilizer costs during the conflict with Iran. China's president will visit North Korea next week for the first time in nearly 7 years.
3: The trip will be the latest in a series of steps by China to reinforce its close ties with its nuclear-armed neighbor. This as North Korean leader Kim called this week for an exponential expansion of his atomic arsenal. And Chinese Coast Guard and Taiwan naval vessels faced off in the waters near the strait between China and the island democracy.
1: Fox's Greg Palcott. Just getting word, NASA is telling crew members on the International Space Station to end safe haven procedures, return to normal operations. This after Russia reportedly paused repair work on the latest leak issue inside its service module, which has been docked to the station for more than 2 decades. 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
12: When was the last time you woke up actually feeling rested or got through the day without feeling stressed out? 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

0: Friday edition. Clay and Buck, we appreciate all of you hanging out with us. Let's have some fun, get you informed and educated as you roll into the weekend. As I am watching right now on the Quad Box, Fox News and CNN, panel discussion surrounding Graham Plattner and the revelations that came out in the New York Times article that was finally published yesterday. And we will get into some of those revelations here right off the top momentarily. MSNBC, Trump is discussing adding a Lincoln Memorial Promenade and also the White House Ballroom. So, Buck, this is cover for your boy season on MSNBC. You read the article. I read the article. We will get into it. We have got a loaded program. We will hear from many of you, and we will break all this down. But I thought, Buck, and I'm curious if this was your kind of takeaway. I thought that there were three primary parts of the story, and I would say, just FYI, we have reached out to the woman who had the most troubling allegations that were levied against Graham Plattner in this particular story, that he had put her arm behind her back, that he had shoved her into a bedroom and refused to allow her to leave, that there was a, that certainly, and we'll play some of the audio of this, that certainly he knew. And I mean, it boggles the mind to believe that anyone could even argue that they did not. That the Nazi tattoo that he got on his chest for almost 20 years, he knew exactly what it was, and he described it to her. She had no idea what it was beforehand. She has text messages that she was sending to her girlfriends. That he is clearly lying about the Nazi tattoo, that he is an unhinged guy, I think it's fair to say. He may have physically abused her, and that the New York Times worked their darndest to try to keep this from being as awful of a story as it might have been based on what some of the women had said. Here's another part of this, Buck. He said, and the campaign didn't even dispute it, and you might need to turn down the radio a little bit because this is unfortunately pretty crude. He said if a man ever tried to break into his apartment, that he would rape him, but not in a gay way. And the campaign said, yes, that is true. They didn't even, I read that and I went back and I reread it because I said, surely they denied that he said if a guy broke into his apartment that he would rape him, but not in a gay way. And no, the campaign said yes, that he did in fact say that. This is not a mentally well guy. I think that he is going to end up being unelectable. I don't think these are going to be the last revelations that are going to come out. And go figure, a guy who made the choice to get a Nazi tattoo on his chest and kept it for 20 years may not be the greatest decision maker on the planet. And I think there's a full-on panic. Buck, my take is I actually think Republicans benefit if Graham Plattner stays in, because I don't think he can win. So everybody's out there like, oh, Republicans are trying to come after him and get him. Like, purely from a political perspective, not analyzing morality at all, I actually think this guy is going to continue to have worse stories come out, and I don't think Maine voters are going to show up and vote for him. And this matters nationally, because if they don't flip the Maine Senate seat, they have no chance to flip the Senate seat. All right, I hit a lot there. Is there anything, how would you build upon that?
1: That was a Claynado. I'm still trying to get my bearings after that. Look, I think that the replacement would be Mills, right?
0: Yes.
1: If there was a step down by Plattner, the replacement is, I think, a bigger challenge for Susan Collins. Even if it were late in the game, doesn't matter. The money will still be there, but from the Democrats, the name recognition is already there because of her role in the state already. So I'm hoping Plattner stays in. And I think it's also worth noting with everyone these days, you have to be completely turned against by your own side in some way for someone to step down, right? It has to, remember, why did Biden step down? Because he had dementia and the whole thing was an appalling farce? No, it was because Pelosi and Obama And some of the big heavyweights of the Democrat machine told them, you got to go. Why did Swalwell step down? Because big name people in the Democrat, and also the women were staffers who would work for him, clearly Democrats, all this sort of stuff. My point here, Clay, is short of something like that, the incentive for the individual is to stay in and try to win it. At some level, winning is the only vindication you can have for your reputation, for your brand, after something like this happens. This guy, Plattner, is clearly a scumbag, and the Democrats do not care. They don't care how big of a scumbag somebody is at all, as long as they're going to vote in lockstep with the Democrat apparatus. And so now we see that they're trying to make a pure power calculation about this. We also see in the New York Times, I think that they got this out there so that it would be, first of all, the way that they wrote this article was intended to make Plattner seem, yes, like he's damaged, but they talk about his PTSD and his service and he's cleaned things up and there's a little bit of static around how bad he really was with these women and some women like him. And, you know, what they did is they muddied the waters so that any Democrat who wants to vote for Plattner can say, yeah, I don't really believe some of that stuff. It's a right-wing operative who pushed the whole thing, all this, right?
0: Yeah.
1: We'll get more to that, by the way, coming up in a bit. So, Clay, I think that Plattner, he's definitely staying. He's not going anywhere. I think that's probably better for the Republicans, but it also tells you of the ruthlessness of the Democrat machine. And with that, we could also give the happy news. Do you want to give the happy news now? There's some nice news. I didn't know you were going to launch into this one.
0: I'm all fired up about this because we knew that this story was coming. There was a lot of discussion around it. And I should also mention the foremost of the anti-Plattner voices, the woman that was foremost in the discussion, she has published, and maybe we'll read a little bit of her post on social media, talking about how dishonest the New York Times was in the way that, in her opinion, they covered her story. And so she has said we have offered her the opportunity to come on and tell her story on this radio program too. Now,
1: Lindsay Fifield, just to be clear, she's right. Out. I mean, her name is, it's not, you know, she's named in the piece. Yeah. It's everywhere. I mean, we're not, and we think she's going to join us on the program today, I might add, and she should. So we're excited to talk to her about exactly what she thinks happened here, Clay, which is the New York Times position themselves like they're going to be truth tellers and there's going to be a lot more. And then they really kind of laundered the whole thing so that it would have minimal impact against Plattner, which does bring me to, you cannot trust the New York Times. They are not journalists. They are activists. Nobody should trust the New York Times. Clay, let me ask you this. Would you ever speak to the New York Times as a source, knowing that it could blow back on you in some way, and trust that they would keep you confidential as a source, knowing who you are? I think they would blow me as a source in a heartbeat and not think twice. Hey, that's what it's called. It's called blowing your source. You know what? He knows what I'm saying. And the point is, I think they would put my name out there despite, you know, I'm going to have some coffee or something. I'm going to have some something over here. You go ahead, sir. Are you okay? Clay needs to collect himself.
0: Oh, I'm sorry. I didn't know they did that for sources. Maybe I would have been a source more often. I have to tell you, I have been of this opinion for a very long time, and I would say this for anyone out there that is talking to any media member, period. Record the entire thing. My biggest issue with talking to media at this point is you and I are blessed to be able to sit here for 3 hours and talk. We got other shows that we do. I don't feel like my voice is unheard. And if I'm going to spend the time that is required to talk to a journalist, in quotation marks, to try to get that journalist to write something that I would like to be written, it's not very efficient. I can just say what I think and or say what I believe myself, And if I talk to them for 30 minutes, they might take two sentences of what I said, and it might not be remotely reflective of what the actual conversation was. So, yes, to your point, look, I think that this individual, I think she actually thought, I need to talk to a place like the New York Times. I think she was being strategic and intelligent because she knew that she had vulnerabilities, that they would attack her and say, you're a conservative, you're a right-leaning voter. Of course you're going to say something awful about Graham Plattner. So she actually was trying to self-protect her legitimacy by talking in her mind to someone that would otherwise be predisposed to be favorable to Plattner, and then they were favorable to Plattner.
1: All right. I do have, some of you are very astute. I do have a correction to make, okay? You burn a source, you blow cover. Blow someone's cover.
0: I would say, I would.
1: Sorry, I come from the CIA, where blow a cover, yes, is when you were, well, that would be burn, like if you name source. Somebody who's, yeah, doing that. You blow someone's cover, you burn a source. Sorry, now we know why Clay was giggling so much.
0: You think about it more in the context of having come from national security and that background. What your information is, could, we just saw with John Bolton, could lead to charges. I don't, yes, think I've ever had any information that if I gave to somebody, I would get charged with a crime. I'm not in the intel community. I'm not getting blown by sources all the time. And so, and so, just never know how exactly that's going to shake out.
1: Got the intel community is not blowing your cover. And as a New York Times source, you would be burned if you spoke to them, okay? So now everyone is clear on the terminology. And we have...
0: A lot of people out there, Buck, saying, maybe I should talk to journalists more often.
1: Oh, boy. It's one of those days. Hey, let's get to the jobs numbers,
0: Friday,
1: everybody. Let's
0: Friday.
1: Get to the, yeah, jobs numbers for a second here. You know what? We're going to hit you with some great jobs numbers when we come back.
0: So, they're going to blow your mind.
1: Clay, for heaven's sake, son, for heaven's sake. Summertime road trips and vacation travel are two ripe opportunities for cyber scammers to steal your credit card information. Whether it's an ATM machine, a credit card reader at a gas station or restaurant, there's plenty of ways for them to plan. You have to stop
0: you
1: laughing, Clay.
0: You want me to
1: I am doing commerce.
0: Do a different read.
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0: All right, welcome back into Clay and Buck. Let's bring you up to speed with some encouraging news about the economy. CNBC's Rick Santelli here is stunned by the jobs numbers and also the last month revision. The man himself, the man who started the Tea Party back in the day, don't ever forget that, basically by doing what he does here, which is just getting fired up about stuff. Play one.
1: The main jobs report, 172,000. Is there any doubt that this anecdotal evidence about a good labor market has been very correct? That is a really strong number. And last month, well, we had a revision from 115,000 to 179,000, which means the two-month revision has got to be over 90,000. That is a good number. Even manufacturing posted a 7,000 job gain. So how strong is 172,000? That would be the best number since 185,000 in March. These are solid numbers.
0: Clay, looking pretty good. You know, what are you thinking about this?
2: All the people that are out there that are what I would say Pollyannish about where we are right now, I'm not going to apologize for thinking things are good and getting better. I understand that that doesn't mean on an individual basis that every single person is having the greatest financial positions of their lives. But when you look at record high stock prices, Buck, I was looking again. I love looking at data. The numbers on murders are collapsing at a level that I'm not sure anybody has ever seen before. Even in New York City, New York City through the end of May has the lowest recorded murder rate in the history of the city. I've got that data. I'm trying to have some positive stories. I don't want to blow a Friday. I want it to turn out really, really well with all of this data. When you look at what's going on with what's going on with the stock market, murders collapsing, these are great numbers. Really, way more jobs than people were anticipating. The unemployment rate is 4.2%. We have gotten millions of illegals out of this country. The border is completely secure. What I want to start to see happen, if you said, okay, Clay, what is an ideal thing? The overall rate of employment for young men and men 25 to 54, I think needs to go back up because I think a lot of men got frustrated. Candidly, I think a lot of people are sort of sucking off the government teat and taking advantage of all the free money that is out there. And so they're making the decision not to be in the larger marketplace. The most important, I think, number that we can start to see is the percentage of people that are employed, because some people just get frustrated and say, screw it, I'm not going to even try to keep finding a job. I think when you start to look at all these numbers, the data is really, really, really looking positive. And by the way, this day next week, we are going to have the largest IPO in the history of the world. SpaceX is going public. The thing is oversubscribed. They're letting average investors be able to get shares at the IPO price inside of all of your Schwab accounts and your Fidelity accounts and your Robinhood accounts. If you are a equities holder, if you buy stock, then there is a possibility that you're going to be able to get this. I am really, really optimistic about where we are sitting. Doesn't mean that I don't recognize there are other things that are not perfect, but I think the overall trend lines are really, really pretty fantastic. And I'm excited about where we are headed. Now, a place where things are not necessarily going super smooth and where things continue to be a great tumult and challenge, people in the Middle East, in particular in Israel, where 9 million Jewish residents are under siege almost every single day. That's what the International Fellowship of Christians and Jews, the IFCJ, is all about. 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One more time, PrayIFCJ.org. 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

0: Welcome back in, Clay and Buck. Appreciate all of you hanging out with us as we are rolling through the Friday edition of the program. 2:30 scheduled right now. The accuser of Graham Plattner that was foremost in the New York Times article is going to be on with us to share her story and why she feels like the New York Times did not do a fair job of conveying her story. And so that will be at 2:30. Her name is Buck Lindsay. I want to make sure that I get her
1: Feifeld.
0: Name right. Feifeld. So she will be on with us at 2:30, about 2 hours from now. I know we had a bunch of positives. The overall stock market continues to set records, not necessarily today, but the numbers are spectacularly good when it comes to new jobs. And we played that audio for you. Let me also hit you with something that is not great, Buck. California vote counting. And I feel like there's just a calculated decision to pretend that this counting is not going on. I am increasingly troubled. It looks like Spencer Pratt, as these mail ballots have come in, and basically if you voted by mail, according to the numbers that are coming in right now, there is almost a 0% chance that you voted for Spencer Pratt or that you voted for Steve Hilton. And for a lot of you out there, I think that is hard to explain how that could be possible. Legitimately, nobody who is actually voting by mail is voting Republican at all, because you look at these numbers and as they come in, it's crazy. Tens of thousands of people are voting for Nitya Raman and almost no one is voting for Spencer Pratt. So Spencer Pratt's people all showed up in person and voted. And then all of the people that are Democrat voters are now showing up and voting for others. So Spencer Pratt is now a substantial underdog to advance to the runoff. Also, Steve Hilton. I can't even imagine how frustrating it is to be Steve Hilton right now. In fact, let's get him on if we can again, Allie, maybe Monday or Tuesday after another weekend, because it's not going to be much closer to being counted there either. Steve Hilton is comfortably, not even like, he was in the lead when everybody voted in person. He has a huge lead. Now, as all of these ballots continue to tick in, the ballots can still arrive up to a week after Election Day. Let me repeat that. You can still be filling out your ballot today in California. They have 7 days after Election Day under which ballots can still be arriving, and they are still able to count them. It's one of the craziest things that I have seen, that California has gone back in time to an era where they're slower counting votes than they were in 1890. And I think everybody out there who is listening to us right now, you guys know that the reality is they're doing this for a reason. Why did they change the rules in California so that they could have counting go on for weeks? No one benefits on the Republican side. We know this. They have the ability to corral and get as many votes out there as they possibly can. And so my concern would be, if I'm Steve Hilton, the votes just keep coming in. We've seen this before. We saw it happen in 2020. The entire concept of mail ballots is it's a license to cheat. It just is. And the fact that we are allowing mail ballots like this, and by the way, I'm not talking about if you are overseas, if you're a tiny pinprick of the number of people, we get that, right? That serve overseas and you're not in the country. Millions and millions of people in California, where they have ample early voting and they have ample opportunity to go vote in person, are deciding to send out these ballots. They send a ballot to every registered voter. How many of those ballots do you think get harvested? This is crazy, the fact that this is being allowed to happen, Buck. So my concern is our friend Steve Hilton is just having to sit there for weeks, as many of these places don't even bother to count, and he's in a position where there is going to be more and more votes going against him, more uniform, Buck, we were just saying, I mean, Spencer Pratt, No one did a mail ballot for Spencer Pratt, basically in all of LA County. That's what the numbers are now reflecting. Every Spencer Pratt voter actually showed up in person and went and voted. Basically, none of them actually filled out a mail ballot. President Trump is 1,000,000,000% right about this. I hope the Supreme Court is going to try to clean some of this up, because with the election day, you know, they've got a case in front of them right now to try to figure out how long can you continue to count ballots and how much can you stretch election day. We have election month in California now, and Steve Hilton has a narrow lead still, but every day a dribble of these votes is continuing to come in, and they still have 40% of the vote outstanding, according to estimates that I've seen.
1: Look, there's also, and people get mad at me when I say this, but it's just the truth, Clay. I live most of my life, almost 40 years, in New York City. I think truly for people who live in very red, very commonplace situations, like, you know, I don't know, Idaho, or pick a very red part of any state, there can be this, how can so many people be that crazy? They can't really be that crazy, right? I mean, some of them are, but the Democrats in these places, more of them must be capable of seeing reason. You know, there's a disbelief at how widespread the left-wing rot is in either New York or Los Angeles or these other places. It's there. This is what I'm trying to tell you guys. Unfortunately, you might be thinking, oh, they're just cheating in Los Angeles. And by the way, that may be true. I will see. I would not be surprised at all. And talking about ballot harvesting and all this other stuff. I would also, though, just want to remind you that if you've never spent a lot of time in New York, Chicago, L.A., Portland, Austin, Seattle, Boston, blah, blah, any of these places, if you haven't really spent a lot of time there, it is hard to wrap your mind around how self-aggrandizing and self-defeating the left-wing mentality is there. They will convince them. They will step in human poop, walk past an encampment on the street, avoid a glass bottle being thrown at their head, get on a public transit system that smells like urine, have cops who won't do anything about some maniac running around shirtless with a hatchet, go to some downtown that is now like a ghost town because all the businesses are closing down because of all the... And Clay, they will still vote Democrat. This is the part of it that I know is so hard for... They vote Democrat because when they're at yoga class that weekend and they're seeing their friends, you know, drinking, locally made mead and comparing, the latest trends in pet therapy, they want to be able to say, I voted for Karen Bass because I'm one of the good people. So I just want to remind everyone, you know, if they're cheating, and do I think there's cheating going on? Yeah, of course, but I don't know yet, right? I have a gut feeling that they're cheating on behalf of the Democrats in these places, but I don't know. I don't have proof, so I think we should wait till we actually... Although, can I just point out, Clay and I talked about this before the show, there was apparently a ballot dump of 25,000 votes. All went for Bass. It was all Bass, right? Or was it just all Democrats?
0: It was just all... None of them went Spencer Pratt. Like the whole dump, which is how the numbers have started to flip, because he had a huge lead with all of the voting in person that had been released.
1: So statistically, to find 25,000 votes and not a single one of them went for Spencer Pratt, you would have a few that were just mistakes. The literacy rate of Los Angeles is not as high as a lot of people might think it is. You have a lot of people also who don't speak English very well. Do you see what I'm saying here, folks? The chance that not a single of 25,000 votes would go for Spencer Pratt, even if it was entirely accidental, is, I think, a statistical anomaly. Let's put it that way. I think it's an irregularity. Let's put it that way. And so these are things to keep in mind as this goes. Although it is disappointing to see how this is playing out. I cannot say it is shocking. We're expecting both shenanigans on the ballot harvesting, et cetera, which Clay was just talking about, but also there are people who can look at all of the objective reality that they live through and understand that there are decisions being made by people in authority that lead to those situations, all those things, you know, the poop and the pee and the trains and the crazy people and the tent encampments and the dysfunction and the spending that's going through the roof. All of that, they look at all of that and they go, I want more of the same because good people support the people that are making these decisions and I want to be a good person. And that's as simple as it is for a lot of people in Los Angeles. For them to vote for a Republican is akin to voting for Trump, and voting for Trump is some form of cultural, social seppuku.
0: That's a word that hasn't made it onto the show before.
1: You know what I mean? That's spicing it up today.
0: Yes, I sign off on all of that. We will continue. Here's what I would ask. And again, I don't know the answer to this. Will Trump not being in office change the degree to which so many people on the Democrat side have made their foundation of life anti-Trumpism, orange man bad, Trump derangement syndrome? Or are they just going to, this is a big question, I don't claim to know the answer, are they just going to pivot to Marco Rubio or J.D. Vance or whomever the newest boogeyman is in their world? Will they then take all of the psychological complete collapse that they have embraced surrounding Trump and just transfer it to a new Republican figure? I don't know the answer. But I always come back to, I love that scene in Sex and the City where it's probably not the expected the analogy here. But when Charlotte is standing there upset because she makes her own life choices and she just keeps saying, I chose my choice, I chose my choice, I chose my choice. How many women in major cities think that or say that when they become, unfortunately, a victim of violent crime or there's been some robbery? Do they have the cognition and the ability to recognize, I didn't have to live like this. I made this life choice. That, remember that woman, Buck, who didn't prosecute the guy who shoved her down the stairs because she was black and she didn't want to do it? And then that guy shoved a 76-year-old veteran down the stairs and the veteran died. This has just happened in New York City.
1: Yeah.
0: In her mind, does she recognize that she made a poor choice or does she still think, well, at least I was a good person? I was
1: a lot of particularly women who vote Democrat in these cities and around the country. If you ask them, what is worse, you being hospitalized by some maniac who hits you over the head with a hammer, who's been arrested 100 times, or your friends and neighbors thinking that you're a Trumper and maybe a little bit racist? They would choose door number one. There you go.
0: Yeah.
1: It's that is the truth. And this is what I mean, though, about don't underestimate how crazy these people are. And there, and I mean millions of them. I'm talking about the majority of voters in New York City are delusional.
0: And yes, to your point, Buck, actually, it's not a crazy delusion because their cultural circles and their social cachet, there's far more of a consequence for being.
1: There's a calculation that they're making. Yeah, they're making a calculation. It's true.
0: If they're accused of being racist, they lose more than they do if they actually are a victim of violent crime. It's kind of crazy to think about. Sabre's got a great new product. We're talking about violent crime. Sabre Smart Pepper Spray. Not only a pepper spray to ward off an attacker, also Bluetooth activated. What does that mean? When you use this Sabre spray, you become immediately when it's used, up to 5 people are notified that you've used it. So if you're out there right now and you are listening to us and you got a young daughter, or young son, or you got somebody going off to college, graduating from high school, and their lives are changing, you want to make sure that they're safe, you give them this pepper spray. If they ever deploy it, you get a notification. 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

0: Welcome back in here to Clay and Buck. Let's get to some talk backs here. Here we go. All right, I knew this was going to happen. This is Talk Back B, Rob from West Palm Beach, Florida. Hit it.
1: Hey, Buck, down here in South Florida. You know where I could find some journalists to talk to tonight? Help a brother out.
0: All right, Rob. You know, I'll take my lumps on this one. Another one. Okay, see, Chris in Florida. I had a feeling this is just all anyone. We're trying to talk about important matters here of national security and economics and politics, but Chris in Florida wants to talk about a little flub that happened at the top of the show. Play C.
2: In all my years of listening, I never thought that I would hear the masterfully technical Buck Sexton blow a story in the manner that he did. And not only did he blow the story, he blew the whole segment, and then he followed it up with blowing the ad that he was reading. Dear Lord, Clay, this is great.
0: All right. Chris, I'm glad I could help make your Friday a little brighter. Like I said, I'll take the heat on this one. Yes, it is. You burn a source, you blow cover. Burn a source, blow cover. Hey, we all learned something today. John from Orange County.
3: I can't let this one go. Here I am driving to work this morning in a nice white shirt, drinking my coffee, and I hear Buck make this comment about getting blown. I absolutely end up spitting my coffee all over the inside of my car, get it all over my white shirt. Now I've got to turn around, go home, and change my shirt.
4: The comments on this are amazing. If you were wondering, Buck, do you want to reinforce? I would say sometimes journalists have been known. RFK Jr. story, for instance. You typically burn a source, not blow a source. There is the correction for you. By the way, a little bit of news. We'll get into some of this. Chicago Bears, Buck. You were talking about Chicago and what are the consequences? Reports that they are leaving downtown Chicago, Soldier Field, and moving to Indiana. That is a sign you were just talking about, poor choices made by cities. Chicago Bears bailing on downtown Chicago for the first time in generations. More coming up.
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14: 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Here are the local stories we're following for you. The State Department of Children, Youth, and Families has disclosed the death of an 18-year-old who was the subject of a near fatality on June 2nd. Officials say the young man who died Thursday was involved with DCYF, and the Office of the Child Advocate has been notified. DCYF is not disclosing additional information due to confidentiality laws. Senator Jack Reed is reacting to reports of Defense Secretary Pete Hegseth personally blocking military promotions and removing senior officers. The ranking member of the Senate Armed Services Committee says recent reports regarding Hegseth's actions describe an outrageous pattern that is unlawful and corrosive to the military. Reed says Hegseth has blocked or delayed the promotions of dozens of top-performing officers across every military branch without justification. The officers are largely female and black. The senator adds only the president may lawfully remove an officer from a promotion list, and Hegseth has refused to explain why he thinks he has the authority to do so. Red Sox on the road against the Yankees tonight, and also Boston Legacy FC hosts Bay FC in Cumberland on Sunday, July 5th. Get news 24/7 on demand at News Radio RI.

0: family's au pair, who testified against him and was previously sentenced to 10 years in prison. The judge telling Banfield he not only disregarded his wife's life and lured an innocent man to his death, but also took everything away from his four-year-old daughter. A lot more hiring in May than economists were expecting. 172,000 jobs created, more than double the estimates, and the April and March readings were revised higher.
1: The report suggests resilience in the economy. Hiring appears to have rebounded after cooling in winter months, though it also could make it more difficult for the new Fed chair, Kevin Warsh, to lower interest rates.
0: Fox's Jenny Cosola. The White House Economic Council director says the report shows the Trump economy creating a golden age, also predicting again that prices will go down once the conflict with Iran ends. Today, the president is heading to Wisconsin for a roundtable focusing on farmers. 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

Second hour of Clay and Buck kicks off right now. We've got a lot to discuss here. First hour, we hit on the ongoing counting in those California primary races, which is a bit disconcerting because it's

0: seems like the Republicans are losing ground with every hour, and all the votes coming in seem to be so very clearly for Democrats in this all of a sudden. That is something to be concerned about. We also have the Graham Plattner fiasco, and I believe we'll be joined in the third hour here of the program by Lindsay Feifeld, who is named in the New York Times piece as the one of the former romantic interests of Mr. Plattner, who had a very harrowing experience in being around him. And of course, the New York Times has decided that they are going to hone in on the fact that she is now a Republican. And also, well, she'll explain to us why she thinks, because she's been very clear about this, I think, that the New York Times was dishonest in the way it approached her for the reporting. And no surprise here, is doing the work of the Democrat Party. That is what I would always expect from them. It is interesting to see, I think, Clay, Democrats trying to maneuver around this and come up with explanations and come up with nullifications, if you will, of some of the nastier stuff. On MS Now, which I still have to get used to this, because I really enjoyed MSNBC was a great brand for conservatives to just mock and trash at every opportunity. And it took us a long time to get it to the point where it was a laugh line. So I feel like they've stripped that from us a little bit. I don't like this MS Now. I liked MSNBC. I also liked that the lunatics, like, for example, Olbermann was the biggest draw, and then it was Maddow at MSNBC. I liked that it was connected to NBC News. I liked that everybody could kind of see, hold on a second, it's really all the same thing, isn't it? Or they're really just pushing the same agenda, maybe with slightly less crazy people, but the same kind of strategy and hope for the Democrat Party going on. But here is Clay. This is cut 10. This is Chris Hayes, who is still over there at MS Now. And he is trying to do the best he can, clean up on aisle Plattner. Play 10.
1: If there was stuff that you're not proud of that you worked out with your wife, you don't want to talk about the details, when did it stop?
2: Well, it stopped when it was happening. I mean, like, it was Amy and I, it happened soon after we got married. And we dealt with it very, very early in our relationship. And so that's when it stopped.
0: So there's that, Clay. There is also something else to work in here. I don't know how much people care or don't care about the Nazi tattoo at this point, but I think it has become apparent to anybody who is being honest with themselves that Graham Plattner's whole, oh, I didn't know it was a Nazi tattoo. A tattoo, we all understand, is a permanent thing, or at least until you're going to have a very painful removal process. You tend to think about what it is. And CNN had a report about how a woman is coming forward to say that he used to call it his quote, Totenkopf, which meant that he knew exactly what this tattoo symbolized. Play 8.
3: What we're learning tonight is that a woman who spoke to CNN anonymously last year is now going public to the New York Times and CNN and directly challenging Graham Plattner's explanation about the tattoo. She says Plattner referred to the image as my Totenkopf. That's a reference to the skull and crossbone emblem used by Nazi SS units years before the controversy became public. She was the same source who previously provided CNN with text messages showing that before Plattner said he learned of the symbol's Nazi associations, she was already describing the tattoo to friends as a Nazi symbol and saying that she learned that from Plattner. Now, her account also lines up with reporting we uncovered last year from Plattner's deleted Reddit post. In those posts, they discussed the Totenkopf and other Nazi-linked symbols, and he argued that some members of the military had adopted them as part of military culture rather than expressions of Nazi ideology. Now, this raises new questions about Plattner's long-standing claim that he only recently learned about the symbol's Nazi associations last year. And most importantly here, Aaron, is this campaign has really offered no explanation as to how his ex-girlfriend could have known about the tattoo before he did. These text messages were in August of last year, right when he announced his campaign, and Plattner said that he learned about it in October.
4: Okay,
0: this is our upcoming guest. To be clear, she was anonymous. She has come forward, but she is going to explain how this whole I didn't know was a. By the way, it's not just a Nazi tattoo; it's an SS tattoo.
4: Yeah,
0: it's the most evil subunit of the Nazi Party.
4: Correct. It's worse, arguably, than even a swastika would be. Here is cut 7. This is last night. MS Now, Chris Hayes. He hits, and we're going to talk with Lindsay about this, hits Plattner with a pretty significant question. How is it that your girlfriend could have known exactly what your tattoo was and been talking about it in text with her girlfriends, and you didn't know what the tattoo on your chest, which you had for nearly 20 years, represented? Cut 7.
1: The Times basically reported that they saw texts of hers, including a text in August, I believe August 3rd of last year. This would be before October of last year, in which she basically said that you had a, quote, Nazi tattoo, and she joked about how she's going to go volunteer for Collins. How does she know it's a Nazi tattoo in August of last year and you don't know it's a Nazi tattoo in August of last year?
2: Well, she certainly didn't send that text to me. So whoever she sent it to and was talking to, I can't say why, but I will say that I certainly didn't know. And the text messages she's sending to friends who may have recognized it, they didn't tell me that.
4: He's such a bad liar. Think about how crazy this is. You have a tattoo. For those of you out there listening to us right now, are there any of you that have tattoos that you don't know what they represent? In any person listening to us right now, has there ever been a time when your girlfriend would be texting with her friends about what your tattoos represented and that you didn't know what your own tattoos represented? Look, we'll have her on. She says that he specifically said they chose this tattoo because they knew exactly what it was, and he was a Marine, I believe. He believed his group of Marines were the equivalent of SS guards. They were killers. That's what he said. That's why he said they picked that particular one. These are the exterminators of Holocaust concentration camps. That was the tattoo that they wore. I think it's hard to believe that that would be on your chest for nearly 20 years and that you wouldn't know about it. And again, all of this just ties into dishonesty from him on epic proportions. Now, in general, Buck, you dated a lot more than I did because I got married younger. I do sometimes get a little bit nervous about the idea of person becomes famous and we go back and we talk to every single person that's ever known them for their entire life. And we try to find someone who will say something negative, and that is the story here. So it is fair to say that if you are out there and you say, to your point earlier, Buck, where you said, hey, you know what, you know, I'm skeptical that this will have any impact. I think one reason that that might be the case is because anybody who went through the whole Brett Kavanaugh situation, when they just made up everything out of whole cloth about Brett Kavanaugh, can be skeptical anytime someone becomes quote unquote famous or is in some sort of prominent role and suddenly everybody comes out and says, hey, this guy did something bad to me. Now, I will say this was relatively recent in the grand scheme of things. She also says that he had what I think an AK that he kept in his house, his apartment. And again, I come back to the super weird, if anybody tries to rob me, I'm going to rape them. Not to be gay, but just to establish dominance, which is acknowledged that he said by the campaign. That is super weird.
0: This guy is a deranged loser, and the Democrats want him to win. I mean, and they don't care at all, really. That tells you something, I would think, right? That tells you something about where the heart and soul, if that even exists, of the Democrat Party is these days. Yeah. There is no one who is too scummy as a Democrat if they can win. They still fundamentally believe he can win. Swalwell got kicked to the curb because they thought he couldn't win, and they had a bunch of other Democrats ready to go, and it didn't matter. So it wasn't a principle. This is very important. Swalwell getting Swalwelled, if you will. I think we could say that. That wasn't, oh, the Democrats have found their principles. It was, oh, man, this guy's a liability. Next. Done. And they had a next. They had somebody up. We saw this, Clay, and of course I was on the losing side of this bet, which is still outrageous because my overall analysis of it was apt. They were willing to keep Dementia Joe in the race to run for re-election until it became clear to every Democrat, oh no, he's going to lose. Their problem wasn't, Clay, if the problem was Joe had dementia, he would have been out the day after the debate or, you know, within a couple of days. They had to see the polls. It was about, oh, he's going to lose. Not we're putting a dementia patient in charge of the nuclear codes. That is always how Democrats make these calculations.
4: Not even Biden was going to lose. He was going to lose so bad that he could have been catastrophic down ticket. Because if he had been in a line to potentially lose a close race, but remember, he was losing, they were concerned he was going to lose New Jersey, Virginia, New Mexico. The battleground states were expanding at rapid propulsion. And yeah, look, I still think Janet Mills is the better candidate personally because she has already been elected statewide. She's the same age roughly as Susan Collins. She's a relatively unthreatening grandma-like figure. And if I were trying to replace Susan Collins, someone like Susan Collins seems like a choice that would be made. Democrats have made the calculation, Buck, that they think Graham Plattner is more likely to win. I think they're wrong. And I actually think this is a Democrat battle more than it's a Republican battle. You know that that meme that's so popular where somebody's taking a photo as two people are fighting on the grass, like throwing big punches at each other? I kind of think the Republican Party is the one taking the photo right now. This is their problem. This is their fight. This is their battle. It really isn't one for the Republican Party. And I actually think they're making a tough and poor choice if they decide to keep him in as their nominee. But we'll talk about this with Lindsey Fifield. I might be mispronouncing her name when she comes on with us next hour. And we'll let her tell her story to you, and you guys can decide what you think of it.
0: Absolutely. And my friends, spoiler alert for my dad, if he's listening, turn off the radio for a minute, Dad. 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

0: and Buck. We are rolling through the Friday edition of the program.
1: Can I ask you a question as I'm thinking about this? I'm just jumping in. I know you brought it. We have important things to discuss. This is not important, but I'm curious. It's Friday. Your favorite 80s hair band. For you, the ultimate 80s hair band. Because who was that that we just, that I could tell, that's, isn't that, Producer Mike, who was that we came in?
0: You're better on this. I would probably say, and I'm going to get absolutely.
1: Was that like Warrant or Whitesnake or something? Who was that we're coming into there? Whitesnake, thank you. I nailed it. I'm amazing. But Clay, do you have a favorite hair band? For me, it's a close call, but I have one in mind.
0: Guns N' Roses is an easy one that probably is going to keep me from being attacked on all fronts.
1: That was my number. See, here's where I come down on this. Guns N' Roses is my number. I would put it at number two, personally. Because I think Sweet Child of Mine may be the single greatest hair band song of the genre. Like, best song. But if you're talking best and most iconic hair band, Producer Mike, Producer Greg, feel free to weigh in here, disagree and or agree. I actually go Def Leppard. Pour Some Sugar on Me may be the most iconic hair band song of all time. It's that or Sweet Child of Mine, but I go Def Leppard all in. Gentlemen, what do you, Producer Mike, Producer Greg, this is more of your generation. Are we talking crazy talk here? Do you have different answers for us? Wow, Producer Mike just spiked hair band totally. He's like, not into it. Van Halen. Producer Greg goes Van Halen.
0: Journey count as a hair band?
1: Yeah. I don't even know what they look like, but I think they
0: Yeah, well, I think that era, their songs, I feel like, have become more popular in the moments after they have been at the apex, right? Like, Don't Stop Believing, I think right now, is more popular than it was even in the 1980s. Some people may disagree. But I feel like that song is everywhere now, and it's even more popular today than it was in like the 1990s.
1: I'm just still smarting from the flying elbow that Producer Mike just threw at hair bands. I thought he would definitely be. He likes the he's a classic rock guy. I get it. If you're a true classic rock guy, hair bands are kind of like apostates or something. You know.
0: How often does Mike get called up to the big leagues? It's like he got called on to come up with the bases loaded, and he's like, "That's not really my time of the game." I would have just come up with an answer, right? Like, I would have just made something up. He's like, "That's not my thing." You know, it's not. Yeah, the bases are loaded. I could have the walk off home run. I could have the iconic moment. I let somebody else do it. That's not really my thing. I'm more of a sack fly guy. I can't swing for the fences. Speaking of the,
1: where were you going to go before I hijacked this to talk hair band? Sorry, where were you going to go?
0: No, I was just going to say, I do think, let's come back. Let's talk a little bit about this, because I do think culturally this is going to be seen as very significant, and social media is on fire about this. The Chicago Bears have officially announced, that is the NFL franchise that has played in Soldier Field, I don't know, for 80 years is my rough guess, that they are leaving not only Soldier Field, not only Chicago, but the state of Illinois, and they are moving to Indiana. I think that's a wow moment for a lot of people associated with Chicago.
1: Let me speak to the business owners and people who are in charge of business insurance in any capacity out there. Business insurance policies come with the help of a broker usually, and it's quick for them. 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
5: Caffeine can be really good for you and help a lot of things, and caffeine can be kind of bad for you.
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5: 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It's got that adrenaline going, and it's rewarding you with the dopamine. I mentioned the vicious cycle, the inevitable crash.
6: Right.
5: 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All right, how about some health benefits?
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5: They found everything from not develop Parkinson's disease to dropping your risk of various cancers.
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5: Nice.
6: Yeah.
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0: Welcome back in, Clay and Buck. We are rolling through the Friday edition of the program. And I wanted to mention this because I was doing a little bit of research during the break. And some people may say, well, what is the real impact here? I do believe that oftentimes sports teams come to embody in many ways city and state larger symbolic connections to the country. And one of the teams I would say that is most connected with any city and anywhere in the country is the Chicago Bears have been connected as the NFL team to the city of Chicago. I looked it up. They have played Buck for the last 105 years in downtown Chicago, basically. They played the last 55 years at Soldier Field, and in the 50 years before that, they played at Wrigley Field, of course, which is the iconic home of the Chicago Cubs. So 105 years, the Chicago Bears have represented Chicago while playing inside of the city. They just announced that they are moving to Indiana. And not only are they then going to leave the city of Chicago, they're even leaving the state of Illinois. Brandon Johnson, the mayor of Chicago, J.B. Pritzker, the governor of Illinois, we're going to get some of your calls here in a moment because we got some good calls. But this is 2 days ago, incompetent, awful Chicago Mayor Brandon Johnson said, we're working on the nitty-gritty deals here. We've got the Bears taken care of in Chicago. Cut 27.
1: And this is where you begin to work out the nitty-gritty in a negotiation. And there is still more work to be done there. But again, we are a lot further along than any other section in this state.
2: So you're saying negotiations with the Bears right now, a term sheet on a Chicago proposal?
1: That was always, that never went away, right? We were always working towards a term sheet.
0: And again, if the guy can't get a deal done to keep the Bears in Chicago, I just think it's emblematic and reflective of his inability to manage anything in the city of Chicago. You were talking earlier about the choices that voters make in these big cities. They went from Lori Lightfoot, who is a truly atrocious, awful mayor, and they went to Brandon Johnson, Buck, and got worse. So a lot of times we think there's no way they could make a worse decision than the one that they've already made. No, that does of course, continue to happen. We got a bunch of calls. I want to start with our friend, Light 'em Up, Linda. And Linda, I'm not going to say I'm surprised about this. How old were you when you got your first tattoo?
3: 15 on Long Island.
0: 15 on Long Island.
4: Did you have to use a fake ID or did they just go for it?
3: I did. I used my sister's fake ID, but you were able to, because it was paper, so I was able to take an eraser and change the date and then pencil it in.
0: That's okay, what was the tattoo that you got at the age of 15 on Long Island?
3: It was flowers and butterflies. And you know, they had this big wall that you could pick from. And I knew everything at 15, what every single thing was on that wall. So how Nips wants to sit there and say he doesn't know what his tattoo is totally crazy to me.
0: Linda, by the way, you want to kill everybody, Light 'em Up, Linda, no, for those of you who don't
4: people.
0: Know.
4: She only wants to kill
0: bad guys. You want all bad guys dead. But back at 15, you were getting flowers and butterflies. Has the world turned darker for you? Or have you added more tattoos since? Like, do you have a skull and crossbones now too? Like, how would you assess?
3: No, but I do have a sword with roses wrapped and vines wrapped around it.
0: Where?
3: On my leg.
0: Okay, whoa. So these are all... I was just making sure. You never know. Okay, so you added the sword to go along with the roses and the flowers.
3: Yeah.
0: But have you ever met someone... Everyone I've ever met, and I've seen a tattoo and I've thought it was interesting, sometimes I'll ask, what's the story behind that? Most everyone that I've ever met, in fact, everyone I've ever asked that story about, has told me not only why they got the tattoo, but the full story behind it. It is an important part of their life, such that they want to have it on their body forever. Do you buy that this guy on his chest could get a tattoo, have it there for 18 years, and never know what it actually was?
3: Yeah, that's BS. Because here's the thing, none of my tattoos are significant to anything. I just picked it off the wall.
0: Yeah.
3: But, you know, I knew what it was. So,
4: yeah, but I feel like even if you're going to get a Sanskrit tattoo, which people used to do back in the 90s along with their barbed wire tattoo around the bicep, right? You'd probably ask the tattoo guy, what does that Sanskrit tattoo mean, right? You'd probably ask.
3: Oh, absolutely.
0: Well, thank you, Linda.
4: Sure. Light them up, Linda. Light them up, Linda. We love you. Big hugs. Thank you for calling in. And Clay, I will say, as soon as she joins us, I can sort of smell the Marlboro Reds in the air around me, you know, just right away.
0: Nick in Maine. You are in Maine. We should mention that in, I don't do a very good Maine accent. This is the perfect city to do a Maine accent for you, Buck. Bar Harbor. They are doing it's a great, nice part of Maine, beautiful area. That is where he has a rally this afternoon. Graham Plattner does. Nick, you're up in Maine. I don't know what part of Maine you're in. What do you think about the story here? He didn't know he had a Nazi tattoo.
5: I'm actually on the back side of the island of Bar Harbor, so I'm right next to where he's going to be tonight. And I went to grammar school with him, and he is a history buff to no end. He's actually smart. He's the smartest, one of the smartest guys I've ever met. There's no doubt that he knew what that tattoo was. No doubt.
0: Well, this is super interesting. So you knew him. You went to school together. He is a huge history buff. And Buck and I are huge history buffs. I think if we had a history-related tattoo and we claimed to you we had no idea what it represented, that would be hard for a lot of you out there listening to believe. But you know, you're saying flat out, this guy knows way too much about history, military history in particular, to have done this and not know what it represented.
5: This guy used to wear Civil War uniforms in fifth grade to school.
0: Like, maybe I like this guy.
5: Yeah. No, but, yeah, he was.
0: But no, I mean, like, he's the guy who would have known about the 20th Maine on Little Round Top as a Maine resident. I mean, which is rare when you're a kid like that.
5: Absolutely, yeah. And the only reason I'm calling is he's embarrassed us long enough. I've had enough.
0: Have you? When's the last time you saw him or met him or had any interaction with him?
5: Last time I saw him, I was in line for a comedy show about 20 years ago, and he just got back from his second tour of Iraq. And that was the last time I saw him.
0: Okay, well, thank you for calling in. What do you think the average Maine voter is thinking as these revelations have continued over the last several days?
5: The average actual Maine voter won't back him at all. It's the psychos that have moved up here since COVID that are backing him. The New Yorkers and the Massachusetts and Vermont, Rhode Island, Connecticut, that have moved up here since COVID are backing him. Not true Maine is not backing him.
4: It's this is the thing, the Clay, by the way, the outflow from New York, COVID, and even before that, into New England, unfortunately made New England even bluer. Because if you're a New York Democrat, you know where you ended up going? You ended up going to Vermont. You end up going maybe to moving to somewhere in Maine or Massachusetts. Florida got all the right wingers.
0: Yeah.
4: If you left New York for the data completely bears this out. If you were like, I've had enough, I want freedom, I want red state, I want sunshine, you move from New York or the surrounding area to Florida. It plays out once again.
0: Chuck in Staten Island, you got a great question, and I've wondered about this as well. Thank you, by the way, for the last two callers. Great jobs. Chuck in Staten Island, you got a great question.
6: Yeah, I was just curious. Didn't anybody think to wonder about the other guys in his unit and what tattoos they got?
0: Yes. Chuck, you are asking a question that I have wondered about for some time. Is there going to be a story coming where they find other members of Plattner's unit and the guys say, because they supposedly, according to Plattner, all got matching chest tattoos, I believe in Croatia, if that's the story. And he said, we were all super drunk. We didn't know what we were getting. It's not only that Plattner got one, Buck. It's that every member of his little unit did as well. So if you didn't do the research to know what you were getting, don't you think one of your boys, as you all had chest tattoos, would be like, man, we got really wasted and went and got Nazi tattoos. Like, somebody would have looked it up.
4: So let me tell you a little bit about this. The Totenkopf is German for death's head or skull, and refers to this is from the ADL, a skull and crossbones image. During the Nazi era, Hitler's Schutzstaffel, SS were the super, super bad guys. I mean, a lot of bad guys, but SS were like the worst of the worst. adopted one particular Totenkopf image as a symbol. It became the symbol of the SS Totenkopfverbande, one of three original branches of the SS, along with the Allgemeine SS and the Waffen, that's the most well-known one, the Waffen SS, whose purpose was to guard the concentration camps. Many original members of this organization were later transferred into and became the core of the Waffen SS Division, the 3rd SS Totenkopf Panzer Division, which engaged in widespread war crimes during World War II. And then following the war, neo-Nazis and white supremacists resurrected the Totenkopf as a hate symbol because of its importance to the SS. So can I just note here, Clay, the Democrat media talks about, they'll talk about white supremacy all the time to attack Republicans, you know, in the context of like, if we don't have sufficient diversity in the astrophysics department of MIT, that's just white supremacy. Like, they'll say that's white supremacy. Have you seen anyone point out that this guy actually has a neo-Nazi tattoo? Meaning that it's more common now among neo-Nazis than anything else.
0: No, I mean, your point is very well taken. Thankfully, neither you nor I is very well immersed in Nazi arcana. And so I think the fact that this even, the easy way to think about it is this. What would the reaction be if a Republican running for office right now had a Nazi chest tattoo for 20 years, claimed he didn't know it was a Nazi chest tattoo, and was a leading candidate to potentially be elected to the Senate? It would be the number one story for months. Every single Republican on the planet would be regularly asked to weigh in on every single little detail associated with it. By the way, this is a funny one here. James, I thought Light 'Em Up Linda calling in and saying I got my first tattoo when I was 15 was going to be tough to beat. James immediately. James, how old were you when you got your first tattoo?
7: I was 13 on Long Island, and I only found out last week when my wife finally told me that the USA tattoo I have in my arm doesn't stand for unbelievably sexy ass. It stands for United States of America.
4: Hey, where'd you get your tattoo at 13? Were you in Mineola, Patchogue, South Shore? Where were you?
7: I was actually in Central Islip. I paid $10 for it, and I didn't have any ID. The guy did it in the basement of his house, and it was all good.
4: Hey, that's how they do it in Central Islip. Thank you for calling in, my friend. We appreciate the story.
0: $10 in a basement. This is why I have teenage boys. I'm like, you guys are morons. Teenage boys are. That's really funny. Appreciate the call. And let me tell you right now, we're talking about our knowledge and our love for American history. That's a big part of what, thankfully, our friends are doing at Americans for Prosperity. 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
13: There was a wealthy man in Palm Beach who was offering young girls a way to make money. That man was Jeffrey Epstein, and he had set up a system designed to bring him underage girls. Local police and the federal government would investigate and, by their count, find dozens of victims. Epstein would become one of the world's most infamous predators, a man who could have faced decades in prison but served just 13 months in his own wing of a county jail.
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13: Epstein's abuse would span years and cross state lines.
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13: 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Truth and Lies, Jeffrey Epstein.
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0: Clay and Buck. We are rolling through the Friday edition of the program. Going to be talking about the Graham Plattner situation when we come back at the bottom of the next hour. I'm sure we'll talk about it quite a lot, a decent amount. Buck, one thing I did want to mention, we may talk about this a little bit in the third hour too, and we'll get to your calls and your talkbacks as well in the third hour. I was surprised by this. Tonight, your beloved New York Knicks, who have not won a title since 1973, are playing game two in San Antonio against the Spurs. President Trump has now officially announced, and I don't know if we have the audio of that, guys, if we can grab that, of President Trump saying, hey, I'm going to game three, Madison Square Garden. Cut 18. Here that is. Let's listen.
1: Well, I've been a Knicks fan for a long time, and I'm also a Jim Dolan fan. He's a nice guy, okay? He's been a long time wanting to win, and he's a competitive guy, and he's got a team that's amazing. You know, I don't think they've lost a playoff game. Can you imagine that? And it was not looking good. I saw the beginning of the game, and it wasn't looking good. I missed the middle because I talked to generals all night long now. But I watched that end of the game, and they were dominant. Really amazing. And Wemby's a great player. He's going to be a great player, and he is already a great player. I say, how do you guard this guy? 7'5" and he's got a great shot, right? But they find a way to do it. They're really great. They're a great team. And I'm happy for Jim because Jim has really been fighting hard to, you know, produce such a team. So you never know. The answer is yes, he's invited me. I'm going.
0: So he's going to go to game three. Buck, I bet you're going to be jealous. I saw where tickets are potentially courtside selling for up to $500,000. Now, here is something that really stood out to me. NBA Commissioner Adam Silver, who has been, just trust me on this, among the wokest in all of the world of sports, he said he's thrilled that Trump is going to be attending Game 3. His fan base in the media certainly is not thrilled. Did that surprise you, Buck, just based on what you have seen for the decision being made? Hey, Adam Silver, credit to him saying, hey, I'm thrilled that Trump's going to be there.
2: I think he's smart enough to know that as a corporate, you know, CEO type of a very large multi-billion dollar operation, don't poke a sleeping giant on this one. Like, don't turn Trump against you in this moment. Would be very unwise. And I think also it's an opportunity for somebody here, pretty pain-free opportunity, to bring the league back to what it was in my youth, which was people can just love basketball. And it doesn't have to be like putting on hoodies and the thug culture, Trayvon, blah, blah, all that stuff, BLM. It doesn't have to be that. It can just be basketball, actually. That would be nice.
0: Yeah. And we know who brilliantly said this back in the day. I've been making this argument for a long time. Michael Jordan. You know what he said? Republicans buy sneakers, too. One of the all-time great quotes about trying to appeal to everybody across the spectrum. Final hour of the week. Next.
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2: 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Here are the local stories we're following for you. The State Department of Children, Youth, and Families has disclosed the death of an 18-year-old who was the subject of a near fatality on June 2nd. Officials say the young man who died Thursday was involved with DCYF, and the Office of the Child Advocate has been notified. DCYF is not disclosing additional information due to confidentiality laws. Senator Jack Reed is reacting to reports of Defense Secretary Pete Hegseth personally blocking military promotions and removing senior officers. The ranking member of the Senate Armed Services Committee says recent reports regarding Hegseth's actions describe an outrageous pattern that is unlawful and corrosive to the military. Reed says Hegseth has blocked or delayed the promotions of dozens of top-performing officers across every military branch without justification. The officers are largely female and black. The senator adds only the president may lawfully remove an officer from a promotion list, and Hegseth has refused to explain why he thinks he has the authority to do so. Red Sox on the road against the Yankees tonight, and also Boston Legacy FC hosts Bay FC in Cumberland on Sunday, July 5th. Get news 24/7 on demand at newsradio.ri.com.
3: President Trump calls the numbers incredible. I'm Lisa Brady, Fox News. After an employment report for May, much better than economists expected, 172,000 jobs created. The numbers for April and March also revised higher. But there's a lot of selling on Wall Street.
4: Right now, Wall Street just doesn't understand that the Trump economy is really creating an economic golden age.
3: National Economic Council Director Kevin Hassett says investments spurred by the Trump agenda are beginning to show up. President Trump just telling reporters he'd like to see lower interest rates. Speaking on his way to Wisconsin for a farming roundtable. Right now, though the Dow is down 384 points, the Nasdaq's down more than 700. Ukraine's president just calling for greater pressure on Russia as Russia's leader declines an invitation to meet.
5: During a discussion at the St. Petersburg International Economic Forum, Russian President Vladimir Putin rejected a proposal by Ukrainian President Volodymyr Zelensky for

0: The exact site in Hammond still to be determined.
1: Fox's Jared Max. The decision to cross state lines comes after an incentives package to keep the Bears in Illinois failed to pass the state legislature. 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
10: Kelsey Mitchell had 25 points in the Indiana Fever, beat the Atlanta Dream 83-71 on Thursday. Aaliyah Boston added 19 points, 7 rebounds, and 3 blocks. Caitlin Clark had 17 points, 8 assists, and 7 rebounds. Meantime, rookie Olivia Miles put up 28 to lead the Minnesota Lynx over the Golden State Valkyries, 87-84. 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

Welcome back in. Hour number three, final hour of the week, 14 hours up. We are rolling into the 15th hour. A lot of discussion continuing to be focused on everything surrounding Graham Plattner. He is scheduled to have a event in Bar Harbor and in Maine as the fallout continues from yesterday's New York Times article. We just heard from Lindsay through our producer, and she has decided that she does not want to talk to media. So she is the one of the three women who accused Graham Plattner of inappropriate behavior. She was scheduled to be on with us at 2:30 in the in about 30 minutes from now. And she has decided, according to reaching out to a producer just during the last commercial break, that she does not feel comfortable speaking to any more media right now. We understand that. And we said, look, you know, you have an open invite if you decide that you would like to come back on this program. So we will keep tabs on that. California, the voting is still

0: is still going on. And Buck, if you look at the prediction markets out there, the Kalshi's and the Pauly markets of the world, Spencer Pratt has collapsed in terms of the odds that he is going to advance to the runoff. Nitya Raman is now a 75%-ish chance to advance to the runoff against incumbent mayor Karen Bass. That would mean there will be two left-wingers that would be competing against each other. Spencer Pratt would come in third overall. In Los Angeles, this vote tally is continuing to take forever, and it also is continuing to take forever in the California governor's race. And Steve Hilton's odds continue to decline, and Tom Steyer, who is the other Democrat's, odds continue to increase. This is frustrating. It is unacceptable. I saw where End Wokeness just shared, Buck, on this right now, that as it looked on June 3rd, that is the Wednesday after the election took place, there were an estimated remaining 3.7 million votes. Now, as we sat here on June 5th, there are an estimated 3.8 million votes still to be counted. In other words, there are more votes that are being found, and the number of them that need to be counted continues to grow even as we now sit, Buck. What if the election was Tuesday, Wednesday, Thursday, Friday? Certainly it's not going to be in any way decided by the weekend. We've reached out to Steve Hilton, our friend, to get him back on, but I can only imagine how frustrating this is for him, because he has been leading now for 5 days, but the state of California still allows all of these ridiculous ballots from mail to be continuing to arrive, and this is just abjectly absurd beyond belief. So that is where we are when it comes to the California vote. Also, the absolute latest on Graham Plattner. He is going to have that rally. And the prediction markets there, Buck, have said roughly, hey, we're 50-50 on whether this guy can get elected. Let me ask you this. You asked the question in the first hour, and I think it's a good one. Should everyone just presume? I know what we saw with Swalwell, and maybe the allegations were just so intense with him, meaning that he may face criminal charges. Those allegations were significant enough of sexual assault, drugging people. We don't know whether those are true, but those are pretty significant. But in general, have we almost just reached the point where nobody cares about personal behavior? And, yes. And it's almost impossible to just, unless you're on video basically committing a extremely violent crime, that almost it's impossible for you to do anything that gets you kicked out of the races.
1: Yeah, well, look, this is something that has been, I think, in process or in progress now for about a decade. It used to be that Democrats had double standards and Republicans tried to have some standard for again, I'm talking personal conduct. And in the Trump era, the decision was made very clearly that people don't care. The majority of voters just don't care. And if you bring up, for example, anything about as much as we all love Trump, Trump's personal past, people get very, very angry at you and say it doesn't matter. He's saving the Republic and he's saving the world. And fine. But that's now the rule, right? That's where we are. So it's very hard. As I said, the issue with Swalwell wasn't even that Democrats grew a conscience. It was, it's a political, it's a liability for their power. It's not, you know, when you're exercising a principle on this stuff, Clay, it would be, you know, maybe this person could win, but we don't want them to win, even though they're from our party, because they are so gross that we can't be associated with this, or, you know, they can't be trusted to exercise judgment in office. That's not what happens. It's not what happened with Biden. It's not what happened with Swalwell, as we've gone through. It's not what happened with any of these individuals, even the ones who have had it. It's certainly not what happened with Cuomo, by the way. The Cuomo thing was bizarre. You know, they they view these things as a liability, and then they decide that they're going to push you aside. So I think that, honestly, Clay, at this point, the stuff about Plattner, even let's say theoretically that, and we don't have to get into any specifics, but real criminal allegations came out, unless there was the kind of proof that would lead to a prosecution,
2: right?
1: Nobody will care. Nobody, because you know what they'll say? Well, it's a hit job. It's a hit job. You know what I mean? That's, do you disagree? I mean, I think that's
0: no,
1: where it is.
0: I look.
1: And that's why the New York Times positioned the piece that the way that they did, because now anything that comes after it is, oh, this is a right-wing, right-wing attack.
0: Yeah, and let me just, I was going to let Lindsay tell her story because I thought we were going to have her on the program. We were scheduled to have her on the program until about 5 minutes ago in the third hour. But let me just read what she said about the way that her story was conveyed, because I do think it's pretty significant. Let's see. In early April, so this has been going on for a while, the New York Times came to me. I asked how they got, this is Lindsay, one of the accusers of Graham Plattner, who says that he locked her in a room, put the hand behind the bar, put her arm behind her back, and also that he well knew that he had a Nazi tattoo on his chest. I said I wasn't interested in sharing my story. They said, but wait, there are other women. Women terrified to tell their stories too. You need to band together. We will help you. We will protect you. Men can't keep getting away with this. Hours before their first call to me, I saw Eric Swalwell's nameplate get removed from his office door. It felt like fate. I welcomed the two journalists into my home. Days later, nervous and overwhelmed, Justin Fairfax had just murdered his wife. I told them my story. I let them take pictures of my diary pages. I sent them screenshots of messages and gave them phone numbers and contacts. It was excruciating. I was surprised by what details I remembered, and as I pored through old messages, I was horrified by how much I'd forgotten. I explained very clearly that, like many women abused by their partners, I hadn't told anyone about the violence at the time. I covered for and defended it. I accepted his earnest apologies. They said that's fine because the diary entries and my on-the-record story was enough. They connected me to two of the other victims so we wouldn't feel so alone. I insisted to each of them I trusted the New York Times journalist and that we were doing the right thing, despite their sadly very accurate sense that something was wrong. One of the victims and I realized our relationships with Graham overlapped completely. He'd been cheating on both of us. And then she says on top of that, Buck, so she's running through her entire story, and I hope that at some point she'll tell her entire story for this audience so that all of you can hear it for yourself and judge whether or not you believe that it's significant or not. But she said that the New York Times, and this was where I was, I didn't listen to all my friends, decided to fully trust the Times journalist. As they left my home, they asked that I not talk to any other outlets, insisted repeatedly over the following weeks then as well that I would keep my word. She said she would only talk with them. Weeks dragged on. They keep coming back saying editors needed more. I needed to go on the record. We needed more screenshots. After the story went up, I asked them, wait, where are the other stories from the other women? Where are their accusations of sexual assault? Why am I the focus? Why are there 11 paragraphs dedicated to detailing my work history? Why does it say nobody could corroborate when I offered them sources that could corroborate? Why did they include an out-of-context quote from a friend? Where were all the screenshots they said they would use? The editor said it was too much. They failed to include any mention that she did confide in multiple friends that Graham had been abusive. Those friends also said they told the Times that she had said that. It dawned on me that this was really a setup all along. The journalist I trusted who convinced me to share a story never wanted to tell, methodically delayed and twisted this into a gift to the Plattner campaign, violating the trust of his victims, shattering the trust I placed in them with the most vulnerable story of my life. Okay, so she has posted all that. She was scheduled to join us, Buck. to your point, and I think it's one now for the voters of Maine, presuming that he's going to stay in the race. Does anybody care? No. There may be more stories coming out, but is there anything that is going to occur that matters more than if he wins, Susan Collins loses to the average Democrat voter in Maine?
1: Nope. I think the New York Times got exactly what they wanted, which was get it out there and get it out there so that you've essentially gotten ahead of it. No matter what comes after this, they really leaned in on the it's a right wing, you know, operative hatchet job, you know, subtext of this at least. And I don't think that any of this, look, not, I mean, maybe you could say assault or something, but none of this is like extremely serious felony behavior that I've seen, unless I'm missing something that's in this piece. So nothing is going to be prosecuted, which means nothing can be tested in a court of law. If it can't be tested in a court of law, there's always the fallback of I don't believe it, the presumption of innocence. And if you argued with any Democrat about this, they would start saying, well, Trump, look at all the accusations against him. And we're just in a place now where people will make their own, come to their own conclusions about whether or not they believe something like this. And I think increasingly people just don't care. I think that personal conduct, there was, I feel like when we were younger guys, Clay, there was this thing of, I remember when people used to get, it was like a huge scandal if you found out that somebody had an illegal immigrant that they were paying to like clean the house or something.
0: Yeah, they and that was kept like, people from being like attorney generals.
1: Over. Yeah,
0: yeah,
1: yeah. Or that somebody had an affair or something. Having an affair, I mean, an affair, that doesn't do anything these days, really. Unless it's, I don't know, maybe while they're in office and it's very, very recent or something. But
0: I think you can argue, Buck, that this really ended with Bill Clinton when you had sexual relations with an intern in the Oval Office while you were president of the United States.
1: Yeah. It's about as bad as it's going to get, short of something criminal. Yeah.
0: I mean, an intern, you know, 20-year-old intern, whatever the heck she was, when it was decided we're not going to remove anyone from office for that, I think, and people can point to Trump, but I think Trump was more of the Clintonian standard. The standard, once Bill Clinton got away with that, was, I think, basically there are almost no sex-related charges against you that, as long as it's consensual, right? Like, there, at least back then. Now, yeah, nowadays,
1: you got to be adults. It's got to be consensual. If you check those two boxes, nobody cares in politics at all anymore.
0: Now, I will say the power dynamic thing didn't exist in the 90s like it does today, where they say, oh, well, powerful men are taking advantage of, you know, younger women. It's like, but yeah, I get it.
1: It's like angry old hags pushing that stuff on the internet. Nobody really cares. That's the
0: I think that's
1: you're talking about like the age gap discourse.
0: Yeah, the age gap, the power gap.
1: He's 15 years older than her, so it's terrible. No, that's not how life works. They're adults. They can make their own choices. Sorry, move on.
0: So I think really it's then, because the Democrats will now say, well, Trump did X or Y. It's actually, well, Bill Clinton had, you know, oral sex with an intern in the White House, sitting at the Oval
1: Office. And lied about it under oath, by the way. The whole perjury thing also. You know, Democrats were like, eh, come on, you can perjure as long as it's about something that we can make jokes about on the Letterman show. That was really
0: I would argue that's maybe when the pivot changed and it hasn't really changed since. America, that is not where I need to go. I need to tell you all about my friends at Pure Talk and the huge difference that they can make. And they can save you a bundle, and they're in the process of raising right now $250,000 for America's Warrior Partnership by the end of July. 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They do it by covering the basics. 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

0: Welcome back into Clay and Buck. We have Dennis in South Carolina wants to nitpick over something here. What do we have, Dennis?
1: Hey, you guys are so wrong about the hair bands. Just wanted to straighten you out about that.
2: Okay, fire away.
0: Well, you got to tell us more than that. You got to explain. Go ahead.
1: Oh, yeah. So, first of all, Journey is not a hair band. They are just a classic rock band. And fair. Guns N' Roses brought us out of the hair band era with what they did. So, I'm not sure where you guys grew up, but...
2: So would Bon Jovi be a hair band?
1: Bon Jovi? Yeah, definitely. Yeah, yeah.
2: Even though now John Bon Jovi is super, super cleaned up.
1: Yeah, he looks definitely a hair band.
2: Yeah, back in the day. Okay.
0: Well, okay, this is interesting. AI overview. Thank you for calling in, Dennis. Thank you for... Oh, he's... By the way, Dennis, did you say Motley Crue is the ultimate?
1: Absolutely.
0: No one remembers any Motley Crue songs. All they remember is Tommy Lee and other stuff. Thank you for calling in. Appreciate it. He is... A Journey, I was just being nice to Clay. That was Clay's, you know... Clay's a little music challenged. So the Journey thing, that's fair game, and I wasn't really thinking that one through. Guns N' Roses, though, I just figure Axl Rose, because he had that long hair. So does, of course, Slash, the guitarist, has that long hair. But they're technically considered a hard rock band, not a hair metal band, according to AI.
2: In my defense, I said that my answer was probably not going to be great here, because it's a little bit before my era, and I'm not an expert there. 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
13: Three staccato cries of Mayday and an eyewitness report of a mid-air explosion is about all that is known this morning of the British Columbia air disaster, which yesterday claimed 52 lives.
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23: Hey, this is Jamie Loftus, and this is my new weekly show, 16th Minute of Fame, the podcast where every episode I take a closer look at an internet character of the day. Who were they? What made them so notorious? How did the internet, or sometimes the algorithm, choose them? And what does a person do when they're suddenly confronted with more attention than the human psyche can handle? Take The Dress, a story that went uber viral in early 2015 in spite of being, well, kind of a boring optical illusion. A mother of the bride in Scotland took a picture of a dress she was thinking about wearing to her daughter's wedding. But she saw the dress as blue with black lace, and her daughter saw it as white with gold lace. One BuzzFeed post later, every single person on the internet was talking about the dress. But to me, The Dress is a story about the last couple of months when the internet was still sort of fun. It was shortly before the stories that spread across the internet stopped being driven by exploited millennials with useless arts degrees and started being decided by algorithms hell-bent on growing internet usership at all costs. And on a long enough timeline, the story of The Dress is one entangled with abuse and media exploitation. Internet history is a tricky thing to be invested in. It feels like every time a bad with business billionaire buys up another platform, history starts being erased. With the team at Cool Zone Media, we're taking these characters' 16th minute of fame to see what their moment meant to them and what it says about us.
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0: Welcome back in, Clay and Buck, Friday edition. We were scheduled to talk with Lindsay Feifeld, who is one of the three women who was in the New York Times. She called and canceled right before. But previously, thank you to Amber Duke, who was already scheduled, and then we moved her. And then we called her back up and said, actually, can we have you back on at the time that you were originally scheduled to go? So I appreciate you being flexible and being willing and able to talk with us. And Amber, you had a ton of thoughts about the New York Times story that came out surrounding Graham Plattner. So I will just start off here right off the top. Do you think the stories on Graham Plattner are over, or do you think they will continue and there will be more revelations going forward similar to what we have already seen?
1: I would be very shocked if this is over, if only because we heard from multiple sources, and then Lindsay Feifeld confirmed this herself this morning in an ex post, that she was supposed to appear in this New York Times piece with two women who were allegedly going to accuse Graham Plattner of sexual assault. Their stories conveniently, oddly, did not make it into the New York Times after they talked to the Plattner campaign's lawyers. But Lindsay is in contact with them. They have some kind of support group. They are still out there with a story to tell. Now, I think the difficult thing is we have seen how Lindsay has been smeared by the media and by Plattner's allies in the Democratic influencer space. I think part of that is perhaps panic trying to kill the story, but also a lot of those people apparently knew that there might be sexual assault allegations coming before the New York Times story even dropped. So I have to imagine there's some kind of cynical play here to try to scare and shame those women out of eventually coming forward.
2: You know, Amber, thanks for being with us. Great to have you on. That to me, that last piece is so important, because I think what has happened here is the New York Times decided that the way to go with this was to kind of front load the Lindsay piece of it, where she was really more corroboration of the kind of character, if you will, that Plattner has, or lack of character, perhaps. And the main story was going to be these other women who said, no, he fully allegedly sexually assaulted them. And then that was pulled out completely. And so what you get from reading the piece is essentially this is a right-wing hit job, which then means that anything that comes after it, Democrat allies will just say, oh, well, this is just a continuation of the right-wing hit job, no matter how serious the allegations.
1: Yes, and I think when you read the story in that light, it makes a lot more sense why it's structured the way it is, because Lindsay doesn't even really get mentioned until well after some stories from the two other women who were not the ones who were preparing to accuse him of sexual assault. These are two different ex-girlfriends. But then also they included a bunch of information about Lindsay's work history. The actual domestic abuse allegation is buried 22 paragraphs into the New York Times piece, which normally when you're writing a news story, you're supposed to lead with the most important information. In this case, it's the serious allegation of domestic abuse, of physical assault. They decided to save that until way down in the piece. They also front-loaded the piece with character witness from ex-girlfriends that were explicitly provided to them by the Graham Plattner campaign, and they admit to this. And there's been reporting that the Plattner campaign, after the original sexting allegations that he was engaging in some kind of inappropriate relationships while married, that they were calling around to various ex-girlfriends to see if they could find anybody who would say nice things about how he treated them in a relationship. They then provided those three women to the New York Times, and the New York Times ran with their predictably glowing reviews. So this became a, he was a good boyfriend sometimes and a bad boyfriend sometimes, while completely neglecting the most serious details of the piece.
0: Lindsay now, and again, she was scheduled to be on with us. She may be on with us in the future. She may just decide, I'm super frustrated about how this entire process has played out. The fact, I think what you just hit on is really significant. They didn't open the story with an allegation of domestic abuse, which is he grabbed her arm, he twisted it behind her, he shoved her into a room and refused to let her leave. Does she feel, based on your your study of this or your discussion with her. I'm trying to avoid private conversations. Does she feel, in based on what you have seen, that she was a victim of domestic violence?
1: Well, we do know that she wrote in her diary in 2016, which was shortly after the on-and-off relationship ended. Those dates were 2013 to 2015. She wrote in her diary and provided this to the New York Times, saying that he was literally the most toxic and abusive man that he ever met. So she does use the word abusive to describe him. I think when you listen or you read, rather, some of the quotes in the story, you see something that's actually very common among victims of abuse, in that she tries to kind of downplay it a little bit. She says, well, yes, he twisted my arm behind me and locked me in this room overnight, but he didn't break my arm. And he never, you know, he never punched me. He never actually hit me in the face, but he did grab my shoulder so hard that he left marks on them. And this is the type of response that you see a lot from victims, because they're embarrassed by what happened to them. They are ashamed that they, might have let this happen to them, or that they didn't leave when the first incident happened. And so that's another reason why women often don't tell their friends when this is going on, because what if their friends tell them, hey, you should break up with this guy, he's being abusive to you, and you're not ready to do that, and all of a sudden you look like an idiot to your friends. So there's a lot of complicated emotions and trauma that gets wrapped up into this that I think helps explain why she described these incidents the way that she did. And I think it actually adds to her credibility that she did not over-exaggerate or try to sell the New York Times on something that didn't happen.
2: Amber Duke with us now from Daily Caller, where she's editor-in-chief. Amber, what do you think is next here? Is there any chance in your mind that Plattner actually pulls out in response to any of these allegations, or and then would be replaced with Janet Mills, right? Or have the Democrats put so much behind him at this point that realistically, no matter what allegations may come forward beyond what already is known, he's just not going anywhere?
1: I think it's a little late, because the dropout period is only about a week off at this point. The primary is obviously coming up very quickly. Janet Mills has made a point to note that she has not fully canceled her campaign. She suspended it. She could unsuspend it. But Janet Mills does not have money. She doesn't have the fundraising available to launch.

0: conversation, if you go back and you trust and you sort of look at the history of so-called sexual impropriety allegations, once it was determined that the president could have sex with an intern at the Oval Office and not lose his job, and then lie about it under oath and not lose his job, have we almost just established the standard being that if there is even a
1: committees and the political machine, I guess we could call it, is only going to take allegations seriously if, as you put it in the Swalwell case, they have a better option. Because both sides have decided that this is a power struggle game. And unless we're talking about provable rape, I don't know that we're going to get to a point where we're not going to see the tribal politics surrounding it. And there's been a lot of throwing around of the Christine Blasey Ford case and the fact that Lindsay herself and a lot of conservative activists called out those smears against Brett Kavanaugh. Just to be really clear here, there was never any evidence that Brett Kavanaugh was at this party with Christine Blasey Ford. Her own friends would not corroborate her story, even though one of them was allegedly there when it happened. He had contemporaneous diary entries and calendars indicating that he couldn't have been at this party. Lindsay provided contemporaneous diary entries, text messages, all of this. There's no dispute here that they were in a tumultuous, toxic relationship. It's just that specific allegation of physical abuse that is up in the air because this is becomes a he said, she said. And that's where that wiggle room that the New York Times helped provide to the Plattner campaign that the Democrats are now seizing on to try to discredit Lindsay entirely. But if we start getting these other women who were supposedly talking to the New York Times over the past 2 or 3 months, we could be looking at a different story.
2: Amber Duke of the Daily Caller, appreciate you being with us, Amber.
1: Thank you, Bill.
2: When an unexpected pregnancy happens, the focus is almost always on the mother. And dads, too often, they're overlooked in the feedback department or pushed to the side as if their voice doesn't matter. That's how the father-to-be John felt when he was not asked. John was on the record saying words to the effect of me, a dad, that didn't even feel possible. But John would admit, even today, he didn't know the first thing about being a good father. But then he and his wife, or mother-to-be, found preborn. He and his forthcoming wife, there you go, talked to people who cared, and they got a free ultrasound. That's when it all came together for them. If you're a business owner, you might consider a large donation to claim a write-off. I know for a lot of you, this is going to sound like a crazy amount, and it is. But for some of the business owners out there who have been doing very well, $15,000, a $15,000 donation to preborn would provide so many hundreds, perhaps thousands of ultrasounds, saving so many tiny babies who then grow up and become beautiful human beings and enjoy their lives and start their own families. 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And just like John and his new wife, the mother of his child, that ultrasound made all the difference between choosing life or abortion for their child. 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

0: Welcome back into Clay and Buck. We're racked and stacked with some talkbacks. Let's do it before we send you off to have a fantastic weekend. E, podcast listener Chris from San Antone, where there's some exciting basketball going on. Play it.
1: Hope you mentioned on your show today that tomorrow is the 82nd anniversary of D-Day. All those brave American soldiers and our allies that stormed those beaches. Not too many of them left around, so if you know one, go ahead and please ensure to thank them. We owe them one.
0: By the way, there's a D-Day movie, Clay, that came out just recently, Pressure.
2: Did you watch it? That's about the forecast, right? Is that the one about the fight to figure out whether or not you can end up? I saw a write-up of it. I have not seen it.
0: Yes, I will agree. I believe the formidable Matt Walsh, well, I gave him a shout-out on the show for something else he said that was very smart. He says smart things. He pointed something out, Clay. I understand D-Day's tomorrow, but in general, we have so many World War II movies. So many. And we don't have movies from other periods of American history that are anywhere near the, with frequency, scope, investment. And I don't really understand why. It seems strange to me. A lot of World War II movies. We have I understand people are going to say, oh, well, Vietnam is a dark period of American history. Okay. We had some of those movies. Do we even have a Korean War movie that anyone can think of other than Manchurian Candidate kind of? I mean, do we have? You think about some of these periods. A really great Revolutionary War movie, The Patriot. What else? Revolutionary War movie, The Patriot, and what else?
2: Civil War. I mean, I get the Civil War. People get nervous because they're like, oh, the Confederate flag is going to show up. Remember during the George Floyd thing, they actually started saying we can't have the Confederate flag on like the covers of books. And we can't have it on video games and things like that. So I think there's a lot of apprehension and nervousness. Gettysburg was fairly solid. It's just the Killer Angels version of Gettysburg kind of that was done, I would say, like 1993 or so. But yeah, I think it's because World War II is seen as the last good war where we're the good guys and the Nazis are really bad guys, notwithstanding who Maine is putting forward as their Senate nominee. And so it's one of the last opportunities to just tell a America is the good guy story.
0: Well, I do agree with Matt Walsh. I think we've had enough World War II movies. I would love to see a Siege of Malta movie. I would love to see a Battle of Lepanto movie. I'd be excited to see you go back like great. Apparently the Napoleon movie kind of sucked.
2: I went and saw it. Yeah.
0: And did you, I mean, just you don't like Napoleon, it, it's terrible.
2: Yeah. It was okay, but it just kind of made Napoleon look like a wimp, which is, I would say, bizarre. Not ideal. I think
0: they should make a Hannibal, a second Punic War movie, by the way. That might be the very top of my list. It would probably have to be a miniseries and not a movie, but you could. Hannibal is arguably the greatest general of all time.
2: Isn't Denzel Washington playing Hannibal, and aren't they making a movie about Hannibal right now?
0: Are they? I think you always hear these rumors. Is that happening?
2: You're going to get me on my constant Lewis and Clark. We got a lot of people in Hollywood.
0: Good. There's no war. There's no fighting.
2: No, it would be a lot of people. No, it would be.
0: It's a lot of people in a canoe. I'm sorry. I got to call you on this one. It's a lot of people. Are we going to run out of food? Oh, we're in the canoe.
2: No, are we going to get killed by the brand new Indian tribe? We legitimately have no idea what's on the horizon coming up. It would be the number. It is Game of Thrones that is meets the American West.
0: I got one for you. Do a history of the American, or rather of the Texas Rangers. Do like a real early Texas Rangers against
2: where the Indians
0: Apache
2: are really
0: and the
2: killing
0: Comanche.
2: People. Yeah.
0: You know what I'm saying? Like really get into that. That series would, I will write that series. I've read a whole bunch of books on it. That series would kick ass. There's so many amazing things, Clay. And D-Day is an incredible history and everything else. I'm just saying, another D-Day movie on the weather? We're doing a weather movie now?
2: Your point, I think, on the Revolutionary War is a great one. The fact that there hasn't really been a great revolution. The Patriot was 20-some odd years ago.
0: There hasn't been a great Washington biopic. How is that possible?
2: It's crazy. I agree. It is bonkers that hasn't happened. Hey, everybody, have a fantastic weekend. Well, hopefully California will get some vote counting done. We'll be back. I'm not optimistic on that, by the way. We'll be back with you Monday. Thanks for hanging.
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10: 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Here are the local stories we're following for you. A boat accident in Wickford Harbor has left its operator injured. The Sea Ray, a 42-foot vessel, crashed onto a jetty after midnight Thursday. 7 people were on board at the time. The operator, who was not named, has been charged with refusal to submit to a chemical test. The cause of the accident remains under investigation. State Department of Children, Youth, and Families has disclosed the death of an 18-year-old who was the subject of a near fatality on June 2nd. Officials say the young man who died Thursday was involved with DCYF, and the Office of the Child Advocate has been notified. DCYF is not disclosing any further information due to confidentiality laws. Fans headed to World Cup matches at Gillette Stadium should know what they cannot bring inside. The Boston Globe reports refillable water bottles, outside food and drinks, strollers, umbrellas, noisemakers, and certain camera equipment are banned. The stadium will only allow approved clear bags and small wallets. Gillette Stadium will be called Boston Stadium during the tournament and will open 3 hours before kickoff. The first of 7 World Cup matches there is set for June the 13th. The Red Sox at the Yankees to start a weekend series tonight. Get news 24/7 on demand at newsradio.ri.com.
11: President Trump is on the move. Lisa Brady, Fox News. He's heading to a farming roundtable in Wisconsin and on the way there cheering the latest snapshot of the economy.
12: The job numbers just came out and they were fantastic. Far better than even anticipated. They anticipated pretty good, but they had no idea it was going to be that.
11: Though he adds he'd like to see lower interest rates after 172,000 jobs created in May with upward revisions for April and March. However, inflation outpacing wage growth, and there's a sell-off on Wall Street. The president tells the Wall Street Journal he wants his incoming acting director of national intelligence to shrink the size of some agencies, pointing to holdovers from the Biden and Obama administrations.
13: This week, President Trump named Bill Pulte the head of the Federal Housing Finance Agency as acting DNI, raising concerns even from some Republican lawmakers who question his credentials. The president says Pulte will only serve a short time and will not be nominated to the post permanent.

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0: so I feel like, you know, we're kind of rehashing the thing we've been through. 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
1: I will say it loudly so that you could go ahead and quote it if you need to. 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
3: 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We're talking about shoes. Are you guys kidding me? I mean, is this the Foreign Affairs Committee or is this like a circus? What is this?
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0: 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More behind-the-scenes information on breaking news and more bold, inspired solutions for America.
1: All right, thanks, Scott Shannon, and thanks to all of you for being with us. Happy Friday. Write down our toll-free telephone number. You want to be a part of the program. It's 800-941-SHAWN. Is this a circus or the Foreign Affairs Committee? I would argue it's a circus. And if Democrats get power, if they get power, this is what the next 2 years will be like in this country. Never-ending, nonstop witch hunts, hearings, stupid elected Republican Democrats and senators are just going to want to do everything they can do to thwart American progress. And if they do anything, it's going to be to advance their radicalized socialist agenda. That's what they want to do. By the way, it took all this time, and now the Senate finally passed the funding, a full border security funding bill, and they did it early, well, in the morning last night. Mark

A major step forward for the effort to fund Immigration Customs Enforcement, ICE, and Customs Border Protection, CBP, for the rest of President Trump's term. The chamber voted 52-47 to pass. By the way, John Fetterman, I think, is the only one. Well, no, actually, all Democrats except for Senator Michael Bennett of Colorado, who was absent to participate in the gubernatorial primary, voted against it. But anyway, the chamber voted 52-47 to pass the $70 billion budget bill, which Republicans refer to as the Secure America Act. Why does it take that long? And I'm going to tell you the other thing that is really irritating to me. Let me give you some results, and then let's go through a little bit of the history when it comes to California and elections, because they really don't, you know, they just don't want integrity. You know, they just don't want integrity. And that's the hard part. Let me write this in here. I'm writing something. Okay, there we go. So it's frustrating to all of us that want integrity in the system. So here's what we got today. We're at about 62% of the vote in California. The vote took place on Tuesday. Today's Friday. Within 2 hours in my free state of Florida, there is 90+% of the vote had been counted within 2 hours. There's no delay. There's integrity in the system. There are integrity measures in the system. And that means the people of Florida, they're not complaining about election results. They learned their lesson post 2000, hanging, swinging, dimpled, pimpled, you know, perforated chads that, you know, what a mess that was in that election. But you know what? To their credit, they fixed it, and they've added more integrity measures thanks to my great governor, Ron DeSantis, who's done a great job. But here's what we found. There was a bit of a big dump that came out this morning, and it shows that Spencer Pratt is losing ground, quite a bit of ground, as mail-in ballots pour in from Democrats. Now, Spencer Pratt's lead, remember, the top two people make it to the November ballot. And then they've got this councilwoman, what's her name, Ramon or Raymond? I don't know what her name is. In the L.A. mayoral contest, narrowed the gap significantly. And Republican gubernatorial candidate Steve Hilton maintained his lead over Democratic candidates Becerra and Tom Steyer. But if you look at the archived version of the official vote total, you know, in the case of L.A. mayor, this woman that's now in third place gained over 10,000 votes, and the latest count. Oh, how convenient. Her votes just come in late. They know exactly how many she would need to win compared to the under 6,000 for Pratt. So she gets over 10,000, under 6,000 for Pratt, almost 2-1. At the previous count, Pratt had 157,116 compared to hers, 119,809. What is this? Every single, you know, 10,000 votes that she's going to pick up over Spencer Pratt? Does anyone have confidence in these election results? Now, I did a little research and I went back in time. If you go back to the, you know, certification and what happened during the last election. Okay, things seem to be a little bit better, but they really aren't. And you have to ask yourself, why is it all the years, most of you growing up, how is it that we were able to have results the night of an election or at the latest early the next morning? If it's a very, very tight election, a couple of days away, the one exception would be 2000. But if you look at California in 2024, there were two key statewide races and, you know, and they got the breakdown. They got the answers. November's general election. You know, the polls closed 11 o'clock Eastern, 8 o'clock Pacific time, and they began reporting on election night right after the polls closed with a fairly decent amount of the vote, especially early mail ballots posted overnight. Remember, Florida did it all in 2 hours. You had 90% of the vote. Anyway, Kamala Harris projected to win, but they only had about 50% of the vote in. Ongoing counting, then California's heavy reliance on mail-in ballots meant full results took time.
and a lot of time. Counties had until, now remember, the election took place on November the 5th is when this election took place. Now, they had, every county had until December 3rd through 5th, a month later, to certify the results. The Secretary of State certified the final results over a month later in December, December 13th, to be specific. And, you know, why don't they want these basic fundamental integrity systems, integrity measures put in place? Now, what happens if you have integrity in voting? I've been saying this forever. Why don't Democrats want proof of citizenship, especially in a sanctuary state like California? Because the illegal immigrants in many of these sanctuary cities and states, they can get legal driver's license because of sanctuary protection. Well, that would be a form of voter ID in most states. All right, so that is an added benefit. Now, why can't we have proof of citizenship, voter ID, signature verification? I would prefer to get rid of all early voting with the exceptions of the sick, the infirmed, and our brave military that are serving abroad. I would accommodate them. And then I'd put in place chain of custody command. So the minute that a ballot comes in, and you can even put barcodes to see if anybody ever at the wrong time opens it. But as soon as they go into any particular precinct, they would be walked to a room. It would all be under camera and they'd put it in a room, and 24/7 you have surveillance. Make that surveillance link available to the general public. Let them look and see if anybody's tampering with those ballots. What is that? That's called integrity. So proof of citizenship, voter ID, signature verification, chain of custody controls, updated voter rolls. I think every state for every election ought to be doing that. California's got to stop the insane process of just handing out ballots, mailing them to people, whether they ask for them or not. That doesn't lend itself towards integrity at all in any way. And then you need in every precinct, every voting precinct, partisan observers, whatever parties are on the ballot, and those people on the ballot, you know, get representation so nothing nefarious happens during the voting all day and when the vote counting begins at night. And if you do have any mail-in ballots, you know, maybe you tally those election day morning. So the results will be ready when the polls on election day finally close that day. Democrats don't want any of this. Why don't they want any of this? Now, I will say this, delays in California's vote. This will likely go on weeks, if not a month or more. But anyway, it's now prompting the federal government to launch several election fraud investigations. They don't want integrity. Why wouldn't you want integrity so people have confidence in the results? Republicans and Democrats have all said that they think the system is rigged. They have said it. Hillary Clinton said it. Stacey Abrams said it. You know about 2020. Okay, so why don't we put the integrity measures in place? That solves all your problems. But LA's top prosecutor announced that his office is pursuing several election fraud investigations with the FBI as questions now swirl over California's sluggish vote count. Now, the first assistant U.S. attorney said Friday that today that he is working with the DOJ to conduct a comprehensive audit of California's voter rolls. California's election system has serious structural vulnerabilities. Universal vote by mail with no voter ID requirements creates conditions where fraud can go undetected and unpunished, eroding public confidence. This is mostly a blue state problem. This is not a red state problem. This is mostly a blue state problem, which tells me it's all by design. They think they will benefit. Now, as we have one dump after another, for example, you know, Spencer Pratt lost thousands of votes overnight. You know, if this pattern continues, because he did win, but the 50-60% that had been counted before, if this continues, you know, who would not begin to doubt what the process is? And that, you know what? If Spencer Pratt comes out one day and says, "Oh, I didn't meet the runoff. I'm not going to be on the November election. I'm leaving California," which is what he said he would do. I wouldn't blame him.
Nobody should have confidence in this system. It's in this day and age, Silicon Valley is in California, for crying out loud. Anyway, so this complaint filed through Judicial Watch claiming that Democrat Weber is in violation of federal law that requires most inactive voter registrations be removed after two general federal elections. Instead, more than 800,000 registrations have remained inactive on the rolls for at least three elections, with 151,202 on the rolls after at least four consecutive elections, according to this lawsuit. The lawsuit alleges the state takes no effective action to require counties to fix the issue. Now, why does this matter? Well, maybe Republicans' odds in these deep blue states would go up if they had integrity measures. I don't know. I'm not going to make accusations of cheating, but they certainly don't want to take away, oh, they certainly don't want to put in place integrity measures. So Spencer Pratt loses ground while Steve Hilton did maintain his lead in the latest bout, but he lost some ground too. He lost ground also. He's still in first place. But it's all undecided, and God knows when you're going to get your final answer about who's going to be in the runoff. It just is. It is so fundamentally corrupt. It is. Is it not embody Gavin Newsom's communist utopia, Mr. No-Show Governor? You have fire hydrants without water. You have reservoirs without water. You don't practice the science of forestry, which could take away a lot of the kindling to diminish the impact of these predictable wildfires with Santa Ana winds that are also predictable. And now here we are over a year and a half later, and people can't get building permits from their city, from their state. And there's talk about, well, maybe we won't want to build public housing there. Well, what about the people? And they're taxing. I've had callers tell me they had their homes burned to the ground, and they're still taxing those properties. These owners are still paying, and yet there's nothing to pay for. They don't have a house there. And they can't get a permit to build a new house. You know, and that's just the highest poverty rate, highest homeless rate. I mean, L.A. alone is 70,000 freaking homeless people. Okay, a lot of them are out of their mind and they're very dangerous. Not a good idea. It's insane. They have the highest income tax, sales tax, gas tax. You know, they can't balance their budget because they're a sanctuary state with sanctuary cities. That means that taxpayers are footing the bill for all the illegals being protected by No-Show Gavin, full-time podcaster, Trump's stalker, author now, world traveler, halftime Hannity stalker. It's unbelievable. He's the worst governor. And as people get to know about him, I'm telling you, they're not going to vote for this guy for president. Now Mayor Pete is ahead of him in some polls, as is what's her name? Kamala Harris. Can you imagine if they went back to Kamala Harris? That would shock me. But I guess it's possible. I guess anything's possible. All right, 800-941-SEAN. We got great economic news that we're going to share with you. Steve Moore will join us at the bottom of the half hour. Look, it's been said, if you move, it's one of the biggest stresses in life. I've moved a million times in my life. I don't find it that stressful, but a lot of people do. But it doesn't have to be that way. And, you know, I've lived in Rhode Island, California, Alabama, Georgia. Where else have I lived? Back to New York, where I grew up. That's then down to the free state of Florida. I've been here 3 years now. Anyway, for a lot of people, it's stressful. 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

0: right, great news on the economy today that I doubt you're going to get from the legacy media mob. Steve Moore will join us, break it all down for you. Although I know gas prices are still up, but they're down significantly from where they were a month ago. And, you know, I think if the president can pull off a deal, great. If he takes him out, whatever he decides, I think this decision is coming sooner than later. That's all I can say. I'm not going to fault the president for trying for peace, especially since the top three tiers of leadership are dead. Maybe we need to take out the leaders of the IRGC now, and maybe the next generation will be the one that makes a deal. I don't know. Otherwise, the president will do militarily what he needs to do and finish it off, which, by the way, could include, in my mind, you know, just strike these facilities where we know the 60% enriched uranium is and entomb it and keep eyes on it. And if they ever go near it, we'll just bomb them again. Or if they start building out other weapon systems, we can get in there and bomb it again. And if they don't open the straits, they don't get a penny. Their economy is literally tanking before our eyes. All right, Steve Moore will analyze the good economic news today and much more. We'll get your calls in this Friday, 800-941-SEAN.
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5: 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Speaking from the Oval Office on Thursday, Trump said the money is going to be used to

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4: 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It is also the Sig Sauer. It is the choice of the U.S. military. It is the choice of NATO forces. Every branch, by the way, in our military. Summertime's here. But a lot of you are going to be outdoors. A lot of chances for an encounter with you're not expecting. You've got to be prepared. There are dark, evil people in this world. It's sad. And if that moment comes, somebody wants to kill you and your family, you've got to be prepared. Now, all Sig Sauer is proudly made in America. And they've got, you know, all of these workers, you know, nearly 4,000, they're the largest manufacturer in the state of New Hampshire. Half of them

0: brave men and women defending freedom around the world. The 365, number one concealed carry pistol in the country. It's very easy to conceal carry if you carry. And everyone on my show, we're a six-hour family here, Sweet Baby Joe, has been over 51,000 pretty much all week. 50,000. I mean, the president now has hit well over 100 when you include the Dow, the NASDAQ, S&P. 100 records. I know people have been worried about gas prices, but they have come down in the last month very significantly. And this conflict with Iran is going to come to an end one way or the other. I know some people say, yeah, you've been saying that, Hannity. And you're right. I have been. I'm not going to fault the president for trying to make peace. I don't know if you can make peace with these lunatics. But this just came out. For example, wages have surged. And what did I tell you would happen? After the president secured anywhere from, what, $12 to $18 trillion in manufacturing that he's bringing back to this country, automobile manufacturing, semiconductor chip manufacturing, pharmaceutical manufacturing, developing rare earths, all that he's doing, that's a ton of money. And I said, once these jobs come online, these are going to be high-paying career jobs for Americans. You know, look at what Breitbart put out there today. Blue-collar boom. For our factory workers, the American factory worker is experiencing an economic renaissance amid President Trump's policies to revitalize manufacturing. Remember Obama famously, they're not coming back, those jobs, never coming back. Well, they're coming back. Average weekly paycheck for a non-supervisory durable goods factory worker up 7.4% from a year ago, according to new data released by the Department of Labor today. Hourly pay is up 5.3%, and the average work week has expanded, particularly due to rising overtime. People want overtime. They get paid time and a half. Pay growth continued in May. Hourly wages up, and weekly wages climbing. And also, remember, the one big beautiful bill, cut taxes. No tax tips, overtime, Social Security. You know, and people are getting the biggest refund checks they've had in forever. And they're also seeing less of their hard-earned money taken out of their weekly or biweekly paycheck. But, you know, all of this is happening because of the policies. You know, I know we call it supply-side economics, but this is supply-side plus. And the plus is the trillions in committed manufacturing monies. Now, let me just give you some numbers from today. Manufacturing activity has now hit a four-year high in May, according to Reuters. Mortgage interest rates and average rental prices have been falling for months. The stock market has been above 50,000 pretty much all week, even above 51,000, setting again another group of new records. Gas prices have now fallen by 36 cents per gallon from last month's average, according to Gas Buddy. And in many states, you can find regular gas for less than $4 a gallon. And to top it all off, today's job report was twice as good as economists, quote, were predicting. Oh, it outperformed expectations. They say this with every number that Trump gets. We added a whopping 172,000 jobs last month. That's amazing. Payroll gain easily topped all these so-called experts and their expectations of roughly 80,000 new jobs. And April hirings, you know, revised numbers went up a combined 93,000 jobs. What does this all mean? Steve Moore is with us and good friend of the program. And Steve Moore, of course, wrote the book Trumponomics, Inside the American First Plan to Revive Our Economy. Well, this is what I thought would happen when he secured those trillions of dollars that would be committed to manufacturing and 100% depreciation if you build out a facility.
1: Well, great to be with you, Sean. And by the way, my latest book that I wrote with Art Laffer is called The Trump Economic Miracle. And these numbers that you're reciting, which are all accurate, really, really, this is a miracle. In fact, I just wrote a piece for the New York Post making that point. You are right. Manufacturing is back. How about construction? The construction industry is having one of the biggest booms it's ever seen, and in building new homes and building roads and building data centers and all sorts of new projects. We also are seeing, as you said, really importantly, that wages continue to outpace inflation. Now, the media every day is talking about an affordability crisis. And look, I know people are angry about, you know, paying $4 a gallon gas. And I know people are, you know, if you bought a steak lately or ground beef.

0: Those are expensive, but it is an absolute truism that the that people have more affordability now because their paychecks are rising faster than the rate of inflation. A blockbuster report today. When I heard the news, my jaw dropped. This, and it did not happen by accident. Sean, this is a result of three policies. One was the big, beautiful tax bill, by the way, which every single Democrat voted against. The second is the deregulation, which has saved American businesses $1 trillion. And the third is the drill, baby, drill energy policy that has made America the most dominant country in energy in the world.
1: I mean, that, too, is going to create a lot of high-paying career jobs. And that'll also go into this battle. I know that the Democrats are planning to spend tens, if not hundreds of millions of dollars to help out Mr. Six Gender. God is non-binary. Welcome mat on the border for illegals. Vegan campaign in Texas. Absolute nut refers to his neighbors, if they're women, as neighbors with uteruses. No problem with men playing women's sports and being in women's locker rooms. This guy's a nut. I don't think he's going to win in Texas. I don't know. It's just maybe a hunch I have.
0: Well, listen, I mean, there is a red state, blue state divide in America. And, when you look at where the jobs are being created, Sean, it's the red states that are dominating. We've now had, in just the last month, three major corporations that moved out of blue states, including Exxon, moving out of New Jersey. They'd been there for 140 years. When John D. Rockefeller created Standard Oil, it was in New Jersey, and they've moved out to Texas. You have Samsung that's moving out. You've got other.
1: By the way, I was just watching the John Rockefeller, and there's a History Channel series, The Men That Built America. And the first episode actually is about him. And what he did, and he recognized very early on the need for kerosene because they didn't have light at night and they needed a ton of kerosene, and he built out the refineries and he built out the railroads. I mean, his level of innovation and success is unbelievable.
0: But this is such an important point. You know, there's been a mythology now for 100 years perpetuated by the left. One of the most insidious lies about American history that they're still teaching in the history books is that John D. Rockefeller and Alvin Edison and J.P. Morgan, the people, Henry Ford, the people who built this country, they are treated as robber barons rather than, they were heroes. My goodness. Before Henry Ford, there weren't cars. Before John D. Rockefeller, we didn't have energy. You look at all these people who were amazing superstars, and the history books treat them like villains. It's outrageous. You and I have to make a pact that we are going to resurrect. I mean, but like saying Bill Gates is a villain or Steve Jobs is a villain for creating the technology revolution.
1: Well, look at what AOC said. That if you're a billionaire, you didn't earn that. That's just like Obama. You didn't do that. I've had the pleasure in my life to meet very successful people and talk to them.
0: Mm-hmm.
1: And I want to learn from them. And, the one common denominator is they're all risk takers. They're all innovative. They all work their ass off. Not one came, with a silver spoon in their mouth. Most actually start with nothing when you talk to people, and their stories are so compelling. Mm-hmm. And, then look at what Donnie does to Ken Griffin and doxing him in New York. And as a result, Ken Griffin says no to a meeting. And he takes $6 billion that he was going to invest in New York, and he moves it to my free state of Florida.
0: Well, let me give you an example of what you're talking about. I was so fortunate in my life to know Fred Smith. Of course, Fred Smith was the founder of FedEx, one of the greatest transportation companies ever. Everyone said it would never work. Did you know that? Everyone said, are you crazy? You can't.
1: Well, everyone was dumb that told him that.
0: Right. And then, by the way, he just died. He was one of the great, great Americans of all time. He died about 6 months ago. I was talking to him on the phone 3 weeks before he died. He was still working.
1: Wow. Wow. Now, based on the fundamentals and our belief that the trillions in investment in manufacturing and bringing, well, it's good for national security, number one, but it's good for economic activity. Bringing back automobile manufacturing, high-paying career jobs in the auto industry for Americans. And I know there'll be some innovation. I know there'll be AI incorporated, but there's still going to be the need for people to do a lot of the labor. Those are going to be high-paying career jobs for people. But it's also the pharmaceutical companies, also semiconductor chips. Those are not only beneficial to national security, but beneficial, again, high-paying career jobs for Americans. Then you add oil and fracking and coal mining, and you got more high-paying career jobs for Americans. I want to see every American prosper.
0: Me too.
1: And you get these high-paying jobs, all of a sudden it's going to be transformational in your life. Maybe you couldn't afford a house. Maybe you'll be able to afford a house. Maybe you have an old car. Maybe you want a new, you know, F-150 or Dodge Ram truck. Maybe you don't take a vacation because you can't afford it. Well, now you'll be able to afford it. Maybe now you can go out to dinner once a week. I mean, I'm not talking about, you know, insane luxuries here. I'm talking about, you know, a nice standard of living for working men and women.
0: Well, that's right. And you and I are involved with a company called Lightspeed, and we're going to be able to build houses with robots, and we're going to be able to build them at half the cost. And that means, you know, more and more Americans will be able to afford a nice home. And this kind of revolution is coming, and it has to be the most important issue for America economically going forward. Is we have to make sure that the United States leads this technology revolution, just like we led the internet revolution. But my God, you know, there's 10 now, the 10 largest technology companies in the world, 9 of them are in the United States. We've dominated.
1: Look at what's happening. You mentioned Texas, and you mentioned Exxon and two other companies now moving headquarters down there. Then they've been in New Jersey forever. And they're doing it and saying it because of regulations and taxes. Yeah. And Wall Street South, I always point out, is very real. Every investment firm, private equity firm, every big bank, every Wall Street firm, they're here. And they're here in bigger numbers, and they have a bigger footprint in South Florida than they do in New York on Wall Street. The same with Texas. What's going to happen in the end to all of these blue states that have chased these companies out of their state? You know, I mean, look at Mark Zuckerberg leaves California. They have a referendum, a wealth tax in California. They had a wealth tax in Seattle. The CEO, former CEO of Starbucks, left to Florida. Mark Zuckerberg, now in Florida. Elon Musk, now in Texas. The two of the co-founders of Google, now in Florida. Larry Ellison, now in Florida. They're all moving to Florida. They want to be my neighbor. I think they're coming because I came first.
0: Yeah. That, by the way, I don't know if you've heard the latest news talking about businesses moving from blue states to red states. I don't know if you've heard. It looks like this breaks my heart, by the way. As you know, Sean, I'm a Chicagoan by birth. I grew up in the Chicago area. It's going to be the Bears are leaving Chicago and they're going to Indiana.
1: How crazy is that mayor and governor to allow that to happen? How stupid is that?
0: Stupid as that. You got an idiot mayor and you've got a governor of Illinois who Pritzker, who wants to run for president. Is he going to run for president saying, I'll do for the country what I did for Illinois? He's ruined that state.
1: They've ruined it. Never mind law and order, safety, security. I could probably make a prediction now, and I don't want to because I wouldn't want to be right. But with a fair degree of accuracy, how many people in Chicago, if I report back Monday, were shot over the weekend? How many people were shot and killed? They don't have law and order. They don't have safety, security. They have the worst infrastructure, and people are leaving. High taxes, bureaucratic nightmare. Look at California. Good luck getting a housing permit for the Pacific Palisades after the government failed you with no water and hydrants or reservoirs. And, of course, or practicing the science of forestry in an area that has predictable Santa Ana winds and wildfires. They're pretty dumb.
0: Well, it's so sad what's happened to our great cities. And this is what happened when progressives take over. So you look at Minneapolis.
1: Nah, it's not sad to me.
0: What's that?
1: Not sad to me. I left.
0: Well, but look, I love America's great cities. I love Los Angeles. I love Chicago. I love New York.
1: You're not going to live there.
0: Seattle's a disaster. But when I was growing up, when we were growing up, those cities were great cities.
1: They were. You're 100% correct. All right, Steve Moore, appreciate you. Thank you. 800-941-SEAN if you want to be a part of the program. We have a lot to get to today. Man, we have such a busy day. When we come back, you know, Oz is saying $100 trillion waste, fraud, abuse. We're going to check in with our friend Luke Rosiak. He's doing an investigative report. Brandon Gill will weigh in. Listen, you hear and you see what's happening with Israel, the flare-up with Beirut and Lebanon, and what does Hamas do? What does Hezbollah do? What does Iran do? They fire into densely populated areas like cities like Tel Aviv, and the humanitarian crisis that has ensued is real. 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
9: White victim, female, pretty, wealthy.
8: A white woman's murder shocks the city. A black man from the projects comes forward with information about the case.
10: He says the police are his friends.
8: But out of nowhere, he goes from star witness to prime suspect.
10: And then that's it. 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
8: 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Lee Harris is sentenced to 90 years.
11: I get 90 years for killing somebody I have never seen.
8: Behind bars, Lee finds an unlikely ally in his cellie, Robert. 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There's no way their paths would ever cross on the outside. But as a fellow inmate, Robert sees through the lies and vows to do the unthinkable. Clear Lee's name.
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17: 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Here are the local stories we're following for you. A boat accident in Wickford Harbor has left its operator injured. The Sea Ray, a 42-foot vessel, crashed onto a jetty after midnight Thursday. Seven people were on board at the time. The operator, who was not named, has been charged with refusal to submit to a chemical test. The cause of the accident remains under investigation. State Department of Children, Youth, and Families has disclosed the death of an 18-year-old who was the subject of a near fatality on June 2nd. Officials say the young man who died Thursday was involved with DCYF, and the Office of the Child Advocate has been notified. DCYF is not disclosing any further information due to confidentiality laws. Fans headed to World Cup matches at Gillette Stadium should know what they cannot bring inside. The Boston Globe reports refillable water bottles, outside food and drinks, strollers, umbrellas, noisemakers, and certain camera equipment are banned. The stadium will only allow approved clear bags and small wallets. Gillette Stadium will be called Boston Stadium during the tournament and will open 3 hours before kickoff. The first of seven World Cup matches there is set for June the 13th. The Red Sox at the Yankees to start a weekend series tonight. Get news 24/7 on demand at newsradiori.com.
6: is in Wisconsin. I'm Lisa Brady, Fox News, just arriving for a roundtable event on farming while pointing to the new jobs report as evidence of economic success.
18: We have factories and plants being built all over our country at a number that we've never had before, ever, in our history, and we're doing really well.
6: Also telling reporters the situation with Iran seems to be going quite well. The administration optimistic about costs easing once the conflict ends. Employers adding 172,000 jobs in May, more than double what economists were expecting. And the numbers for April and March were revised higher. But the report also finds wages didn't grow enough to outpace inflation. And Wall Street appears to be worried the Fed might be heading for an interest rate hike this year. The Dow down 694 points at the bell, the Nasdaq plummeting more than 1,100. A Trump policy limiting immigrants from multiple countries is struck down in court.
19: Following the shootings of two National Guard members in D.C. last year, the Trump administration

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1: I'm Julian Edelman, that's Rob Gronkowski, and guess what, folks? We're teammates again. And we're going to welcome you guys all to Dudes on Dudes.
2: Dudes on Dudes.
1: That sounds a little weird, but that's what this is going to be. Roberto, what's Dudes on Dudes?
2: Well, I'm a dude, you're a dude, and Dudes on Dudes is our brand new show. And we're going to see who the ultimate dude really is.
1: The premise of this show is going to be, we're going to highlight players, peers, guys that we played against, legends from the past. We'll get into the types of dudes. What kind of types of dudes are there, Gronk?
2: A lot of different types of dudes. We got studs, wizards. We got freaks.
1: Or dudes, dude.
2: We got dogs.
1: Dog. 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

0: so I feel like, you know, we're kind of rehashing the thing we've been through. 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
1: I will say it loudly so that you could go ahead and quote if you need to. 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
3: 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Are you guys kidding me? I mean, is this the Foreign Affairs Committee or is this like a circus? What is this?
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0: 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More behind-the-scenes information on breaking news and more bold, inspired solutions for America.
1: All right, thanks, Scott Shannon, and thank you for being with us. Hour 2, Sean Hannity Show, toll-free. Our number is 800-941-SEAN if you want to be a part of the program. Once Dr. Oz said to me, Sean, we're talking about well over $100 billion in waste, fraud, abuse, corruption, outright stealing from the American people. And he said it can easily be double or triple that. We've watched Nick Shirley in Minnesota go to daycare centers that are supposed to be packed with kids. They don't exist. We saw him do the same thing in California. Now, our friend Luke Rosiak, who's going to join us here in a second, has been doing great investigative work. He's an investigative reporter at the Daily Wire. And just before DOGE closed its doors, it made a quiet move that may end up being its most lasting impact on the federal deficit, because they published what is a treasure trove of data in February for the first time.

0: And Luke has done a deep dive into all of this. Now, he testified before Congress this week. Let me play it for you. And this is Luke Roziak saying and testifying to Congressman Brandon Gill, the same people behind the fraud in Ohio and Minnesota are involved here. Listen.
1: We did a lot of work previously this year on Medicaid fraud in Minnesota. There seemed to be a lot of similarities here. Can you tell us in your investigation, have you found any connections between Ohio Medicaid fraud and the Somali fraud that we saw in Minnesota?
2: Yeah, it's the same people. They all have relatives in both places and they move back and forth. First of all, I think there was $130 million in cash that transferred from the Columbus airport to the Minnesota airport and then to Somalia. And so they're moving basically pallet briefcases of cash. And the same, there's one guy that had, basically he racked up $30,000 in tax debts in Columbus running this daycare center and not paying his taxes. So then he started a home health care company in Minnesota, billed $35,000 in 1 month, and then dissolved the company.
0: Now, that's not all that he said. He testified there is a network of Somalis and other foreigners, especially in foreign communities. Remember, there was a 80%+ autism rate with the Somali community in Minnesota that also extended down into Ohio. And here he's testifying that there's a whole network of people, immigrants from other countries, that are involved in what is systemic fraud in places like Minnesota, Ohio, and I'll add California to the list. But anyway, it's a network across multiple states. Listen.
1: Can you give us a sense of the scale of this fraud? We saw it in Minnesota. We're seeing it here. But have you seen it in other places? Or can you give us a sense for either dollar values or the number of people involved?
2: Bhutanese people are systematically using Medicaid, not only in Ohio, but also in Pennsylvania and Kentucky and New York and in other states where they perceive that they will pay the family member and they will pay for non-nursing services. And those are the two big vulnerabilities.
1: So it's not just the Somalis, it's also Bhutanese. It's across multiple states. They're coordinating with each other. There's a network of foreigners running criminal fraud rings within our government, within our country, I should say, defrauding our federal government.
0: All right, joining us now, Luke Roziak. He's back with us, investigative reporter at the Daily Wire. Now, he's been doing we've had him on not that long ago, a five-part report, spending 2 months on the ground in Columbus to investigate where Medicaid money is actually going. He found that individuals are scamming the government through Ohio's Medicaid home health program, which pays people to go to Medicaid recipients' homes to perform homemaking and chores like cooking and cleaning. The way Oz described it was, yeah, the problem is these are family members that are being hired that were going to do it anyway and help out their elderly relatives. And you don't need taxpayer dollars to do this. Anyway, there's no oversight in this program, and it is just filled with, you know, fraud and abuse and corruption. And anyway, that's why he was testifying. Luke, welcome back to the program. How are you, sir?
3: I'm good, Sean. Thanks for having me.
0: All right. Why don't we get into what you are discovering? Is Dr. Oz right? Is it at least $100 billion? Is it institutionalized fraud? And what states are most responsible for this?
3: Yeah, Dr. Oz is exactly right. What we're seeing in Minnesota is also happening in Ohio, and it's almost entirely foreigners. It's the Somalis, but also the Bhutanese, which is a little country by Mount Everest. And they have a certain group, a minority from there that has settled in Ohio. 2,000 people were dropped there by Obama, but it's now swelled to 30,000. And they're all coming there specifically to bill Medicaid. And so 81% of Bhutanese people are on welfare. And many of the other 19% own the companies that profit off of providing these welfare services, specifically so-called home health care, where somebody will come to your house and cook and clean if you say you have health problems. And so there are people that there's a guy named Roshan Adhikari who's become so rich off of providing this home care that he has a private plane and a private yacht, so he says. And I put pictures of, I have pictures of him on social media.
0: No, I see him on the tarmac with his, it looks like a Range Rover and a private jet waiting for him.
3: And he's wearing Prada.
0: Well, that'd be great if he earned the money on his own. And you're saying that you have a lot of questions about whether or not it's ethical.
3: Yeah, and so if you look at his last name, Adkihari, so many Bhutanese people, just even take that in last name, Adkihari, $350 million have been paid to people with that Bhutanese last name, just with one last name in one state. That's a tenth of the GDP of Bhutan. And so what I found is that they are explicitly using Medicaid as foreign aid. They are... A lot of the home healthcare companies that are owned by these foreigners have a charity set up sharing the same address that will then send money abroad. And so one of these home healthcare companies shares an address with a charity that's funding a school system in Nepal. And so our tax dollars that are supposed to be helping little old ladies are somehow propping up school systems thousands of miles away.
0: Now, we welcome our friend Brandon Gill back to the program. He is on the task force defending constitutional rights and exposing institutional abuses that we're talking about here. He announced his panel is holding its first hearing, Universal Basic Fraud, Vulnerabilities and Medicaid Waiver Programs. And he was there with the he said a task force is going after institutions that stop fearing accountability and abuse the American people. And this is a formal investigation into one of the most egregious examples of institutional fraud in the country, a $1 billion-plus Medicaid scheme in Ohio alone. Congressman, welcome back. But Oz says it's going to tap out at a minimum of $100 billion.
4: Well, Sean, thanks for having me. And I think Oz is exactly right. This is so much bigger than I think anybody realized. Whenever we've identified what we believe to be about $1.2 billion in the personal care sector alone in Ohio alone, $1.2 billion. We've got another 48 states. We've looked at Minnesota as well. We've got another 48 states that we need to be looking into, and much a broader expanse of Medicaid that needs to be examined. So this is a huge problem.
0: So when I had Oz on the program, and I'm sorry to interrupt, when I had Oz on the program, he said Los Angeles alone that they cut off and they're not providing money for over 800 separate companies that were offering supposedly home health aid that they found didn't even really exist. That's in Los Angeles. That is billions of taxpayer dollars. How did that happen?
4: Well, I can tell you there are several problems. We have seen there is an immigration problem. You see that in Minnesota and Ohio, and I imagine there's something similar in California, either Somali, Bhutanese, or some other group is defrauding the government at a massive scale. But more broadly, you have federal programs that are paid for by federal tax dollars but are administered by the states. So states like California or Minnesota have very little incentive to ensure that those programs are run properly. In fact, to the contrary, oftentimes state officials see this because it's not their money that they're spending, it's federal money. They see this as a way of either buying off votes or paying off constituencies, or they simply don't want to do the work to ensure that our tax dollars are stewarded properly. So there's an incentive problem, and that's something that we can help fix legislatively. But it's a mixture of an overarching welfare state that is just metastasized and an immigration problem where specific people are defrauding us at astounding rates.
0: Let me ask the two of you. Luke, are you finding these states, like, for example, those whistleblowers that came out in Minnesota, and they said, yeah, the Attorney General Ellison knew about it, and Tampon Tim, the governor, knew about it. They were warned repeatedly about it, and they didn't lift a finger because they didn't want to alienate what they believe was a strong voting constituency for them. Are you finding that they knew and turned a blind eye?
3: Yeah, even in Ohio, which has a moderate Republican governor, they really failed to take steps to stop this. I mean, once DOGE and the federal government released that data, I was able to look up the names and see criminal records. Sometimes they were letting people start these businesses, and they had 3 convictions for fraud and 3 convictions for theft. And they're like, oh, that's fine, have $6 million. So I don't know what kind of vetting they were doing if they would let that kind of person start a business. Governor DeWine in Ohio also got rid of an anti-fraud provision that would have used a cell phone app to make sure people were actually going to work when they said they were. So I think that what the congressman said is exactly right. The state.
0: By the way, stop right there, because if those apps will pinpoint your location any place, anytime, anywhere, if you want to get taxpayer dollars and it's such widespread institutionalized corruption, why should we not be able to check that you are, in fact, working?
5: You buy a sandwich on DoorDash and you can see it on GPS, but the government will spend $1 billion and they won't even track it.
0: I use Uber Eats, but that's a separate story. No, but you're right. There is a common sense, easiest solution to get to the bottom of this. All right, quick break. Right back. More with Luke Roziak, investigative reporter with the Daily Wire, Congressman Brandon Gill. We are looking into waste, fraud, abuse, corruption. Dr. Oz thinks it could be $100 billion plus, and we need to get to the bottom of it.
6: Elections, polls, campaigns, the latest news on your candidate. 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
0: This is Lieutenant
16: inbound between Plainfield Street and I-95. 95 has persistent traffic on either sides that only gets worse as you make your way to 195. With your Southern New England traffic, I'm Lexi Mack and I've got your back.
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0: All right, we continue now with Luke Rosiak, investigative reporter, Daily Wire, and Congressman Brandon Gill looking into waste, fraud, abuse, corruption that is so widespread, and it could be up to $100 billion, maybe more, in institutionalized corruption. Brandon Gill, so where are you with your fellow Republicans? I got to imagine that this is a broad consensus. You know, maybe Tom Massey will be against it. I have no idea, but I can't really see any Republican not wanting to help in this endeavor, these efforts to root out all this waste, fraud, abuse, and corruption. And then we'll have more money for the people that are, you know, law-abiding, tax-paying citizens that have paid into these programs their whole life, and those services are not available because the money's gone.
1: That's exactly right. Every single Republican in the House wants to completely end waste, fraud, and abuse. That's been a huge focus, not only for this task force, but for the broader oversight committee. Now, Democrats, on the other hand, have fought us every single step of the way, whether it was the Somali fraud in Minnesota or whether it's this Medicaid home health services sector fraud in Ohio. And every single time that we try to uncover, to expose this, to put forward a legislative solution, to come up with ideas that we can put forward that can substantively stop this, what we hear from Democrats is you're racist, you're targeting particular people. And I think, yeah, we're targeting people who are defrauding the federal government. But they have fought us tooth and nail. And that's what we saw earlier this week whenever a Democrat state senator, by the way, who we brought in to come testify about this, a state senator from Ohio, instead of taking seriously this issue, her response was to frame Republicans as racist, as being hateful, whenever all we are trying to do is ensure that our tax dollars are stewarded properly, to ensure that working class Americans are not having their money, their hard-earned money, sent to criminals. But that's what we're up against. We're going to keep fighting it, and we're going to fight it hard. But that's what we're up against in Washington.
0: No, Brandon Gill, thank you. Great investigative reporting, Luke Rosiak. Keep us in the loop. We're not going to let this go. The amount of money is staggering. It is waste and fraud and corruption at a level I don't think I've seen in my lifetime. And I go back to the Citizens Against Government Waste days where, you know, we paid for the mating habits of a study of the mating habits of the Japanese quail. That's how far back we've covered this story. Thank you both. Appreciate it. Keep up the good work. Let's get to the bottom of it. Listen, let me tell you something. If you want to open your business, you find out you need a lot of insurance before you can open your business. Often you have to deal with multiple agencies and agents, and for brokers, for example, you sign your policy, they shake your hand, deal done. You probably won't hear from them again until it's time for renewal. The bottom line is, I don't know anybody that reads the actual policy. And if you did take the time to read it, I'd say the odds are negligible at best that you would understand what's covered, what's not covered. Now, you have to have the right insurance. This is why SuperSure, one super agency, is totally, completely transforming the insurance industry. All of us know somebody that's made a claim with an insurance company only to hear, you know, Mr. and Mrs. Smith, I'm so sorry, but that is not covered. Okay, that's not a good answer because you thought you were covered. Now, upfront, for free, I went and I spent hours with these guys. 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
1: All right, 25 now till the top of the hour this Friday, 800-941-SEAN if you want to join us. You know, sadly, in the U.S., there is a break-in average now every 26 seconds. I mean, somewhere right now, an intruder is getting close or breaking in as we speak. And the problem is a lot of people don't think about home security. Now, everybody needs a home security system. There are many systems to choose from. 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Good luck. We are here as your alarm company to warn you. Well, that's where Simply Safe is so different. 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They'll call police in real time, call you in real time, put on spotlights in real time, talk to them in real time. 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All right, this Friday, let's get to our phones. Atlanta, Georgia, Michael on the Sean Hannity Show. Michael, happy Friday.
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1: What's going on?
2: Calling, well, I wanted to just talk a little bit about what's going on in California. I just wanted to explain that I'm originally from the Brentwood Palisades area, and spent a lot of time in my childhood and adolescence going to all the places in Palisades. So this is very personal for me with what happened with the wildfires, and I'm totally supportive of Spencer Pratt. I've been living in Georgia now for a long time. I've always wanted to go back to California, but economics and now the politics have absolutely changed. So pretty much we'll probably be here. But what I wanted to call about is it's really unbelievable that it's taking this long to count the votes. And as I recall in the election of 24, they didn't really have a big problem calling the state for Kamala Harris, even though there are probably more Republicans in California than probably most of the whole entire country. But yet now you've got a Republican running for governor, a Republican running for mayor, and they're slow walking these votes. And I mean, this is just, it's a disgrace. And
1: so let me give you, it's funny you brought this up, because I actually researched the very question you're raising, because I was curious what they did in 2024. So they did report initial results relatively quickly for early mail-in ballots processed beforehand. But the actual counting, as per usual, and this is by design, took weeks because of the state's heavy reliance on vote by mail and signature verification, et cetera. So the polls closed at 8 o'clock California time, 11 o'clock Eastern time. And by late night, early morning, we had pretty much what we see here, 50% of the vote. I think they're up to 60% now. They typically report on election night. 13 days after the 2024 election, counties were required to count and report most ballots. Newer rules aim to speed up this process from the 30-day limits of initial counting. This is madness, because my state of Florida, and I know they've made changes in Georgia too, Brian Kemp, to his credit, made good changes, but I can tell you 90% of the vote was counted in my free state of Florida, and they have widespread mail-in voting, by 2 hours after the polls closed in Florida. 2 hours later. And why are they slow walking it? Why don't Democrats want proof of citizenship? Why don't they want voter ID? Why don't they want signature verification? Why don't they want chain of custody controls? Why do they insist on all these weeks and weeks and weeks of early voting? Why are they against paper ballots, which makes things very, very simple? All this does is create doubt. Now, Spencer Pratt, there was a drop this morning, and he had a net loss of 4,000 votes in the L.A. mayoral race, and they're just a little over 60%. If they keep dropping like this, Spencer Pratt is not going to be the leader as he currently is. Do I trust the system that, you know, is in the dinosaur era? No, I don't. Is it done on purpose? I believe it is. The reason they don't want integrity measures is because they think it gives them an advantage. Let me ask you a question. Do you buy anything that you need to show a license for in your life?
2: Absolutely.
1: Okay, what do you buy? Like beer, wine, spirits, I don't know, Zen, what do you buy?
2: Oh, but yeah, I mean, you've got to show everything. I mean, you got to show, even today, I bought something, I had to show my ID. Not even relevant everything, you got to show your ID.
1: Well, go to a Democratic National Convention. I had to show my ID 3-4 separate times before I can get to my workspace, and it's a picture ID. How ironic. Democrats insist on that. So it's by design. We need to understand that. And it's corrupt. And if you can't, in the year 2026, design a system where every vote can be counted in a short period of time with simple integrity measures in place, that tells me you're up to no good.
2: Well, one thing that I have to say that I'm worried about in terms of November, this is a primary. And all of a sudden, I want to find out, let's say Spencer Pratt doesn't make the runoff or Steve Hilton, and we get to November. You're going to have two Democrats in the governor's race, two Democrats in the mayor's race. And then I want to see what's going to happen about counting the votes then. Are they going to slow walk and take 5 days or whatever, 6 days? Or are they going to basically say, well, Becerra won, you know, by midnight? This seems like 2020 all over again. And here it is, 2026.
1: It's sort of like Florida got their act together after, you know, the 2000 election. Remember swinging, hanging, pimpled, dimpled, dented, you know, chads, et cetera, and that took forever. They've changed the system. Ron DeSantis has put great integrity measures in place. They still allow a lot of mail-in voting, but it's got more integrity than the rest. You know, California just mails a ballot to anybody over 18. Okay, they didn't ask for a ballot. You've got to ask for one. And then who ends up filling out that ballot? It lends itself to doubts by people, and they don't have confidence in the results, but they don't want them. You know, this is the home of Silicon Valley. This is the home of some of the brightest, best tech minds in the country. Probably in a day, if not 3 days, they can come up with a system that would work perfectly with all the integrity measures you want. But they don't want that, do they?
2: No, it doesn't seem like it. And I really wish it would change because California is a great state and I wish I could return. But right now, I mean, this is insanity. Why does anybody want to live in California and you can't trust the government?
1: Why would you want to leave beautiful Atlanta, and I've lived in Roswell, Georgia, and go back to California? Come to Florida if you want water.
2: Well, I probably...
1: Well, you could actually go. I mean, they have Savannah and Tybee Island. I've been there, too.
2: Well, you know, the Malibu and Santa Monica, they're gorgeous places, and you're really sort of where you're from. That's where I'm from, and I really wish I could return, and maybe I will at some point, but right now, this is a very insane situation that's going on, and it's very sad, very sad.
1: Look, I'm 100% in for my friend Steve Hilton. He'd be a great governor in the state of California, all in. I want Spencer Pratt to win. I don't know him, just listening to him. He has some common sense and has some good ideas. He didn't want to come on this program, fine. But it's going to be hard because in both the gubernatorial race and the mayor's race, the next two people on the ballot combined have a lot more votes than the Republicans. So they're going to have to find a way to get Democrats in that very blue state to cross over. And I'm hoping for the people of California, for their sake that they can turn the mess around. Anyway, Michael, God bless you. God bless Georgia. We love our friends there. And say hi to Governor Kemp for me. All right, listen, it's the 25th anniversary year of September 11th, 01. We all know what happened that day. The Tunnel to Towers Foundation, they continue to honor all of America's heroes thanks to your generosity and support. And through that commitment, the foundation has created Veterans Villages that stand as a beacon of hope for those that have sacrificed everything for our nation. Now, these communities are committed to helping veterans achieve stability and independence by providing safe housing, personalized services, all tailored to their individual needs. And within each village, residents find support and dignity and a sense of belonging among others who truly understand the meaning of service and sacrifice. Now, with multiple Veterans Villages completed and more in development across the country, well, Tunnel to Towers, their supporters believe that no veteran should ever be left behind. They have their homeless veterans program, their Veterans Villages, their national case management network, and the foundation is providing housing and supportive services to more than 17,000 vets nationwide. But there's so much more to do. Whatever you can donate, maybe it's land, maybe it's a car, maybe you can commit to $11 a month and forego two Starbucks every month. That would go a long way to making this great work continue, or maybe one big donation. Whatever you can do, go to their website. It's the letter T, the number two, the letter T.org, the letter T, number two, letter T.org for the Tunnel to Towers Foundation.
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0: I'm Michelle McPhee, and in my new podcast, Kingdom of Fraud, I'm unraveling the strangest criminal alliance I've ever reported on, a polygamist from Utah and an L.A. 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
8: A few miles from the glass spires of Midtown Atlanta lies the South River Forest. 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
15: Every hunter knows that the wilderness is full of surprises. 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
16: It never made sense what law enforcement was saying to us. How could she have just gone down there and accidentally died? How could there have been no marks on her?
17: All theories are out there, you know, everything from murder to UFOs to Bigfoot.
15: This season on Blood Trails, we're following the trail of seven cases that start in the field and end in the shadows, where missing persons reports, half-buried evidence, and whispered suspicions blur the line between hunting story and homicide.
18: I just instantly started freaking out, yelling to the world, what's going on? I yelled, help. I mean, I'm out in the middle of nowhere. I had no idea what was going on.
15: From the frozen woods of Maine to the mountains of Montana, from an archery opener gone wrong in Wisconsin to a father's last walk through the Minnesota deer woods. Each story begins with a hunter stepping into the wild, but not all of them come back.
17: You know, you just got an empty feeling. What do you say? He's not here with us. You know, it was tough.
15: I'm Jordan.

0: All right, let's get back to our busy phones this Friday. 800-941-SHAWN, our number. Let's say hi to Cindy in my free state of Florida. What's up, Cindy? How are you?
1: Hey, Sean, I'm fine. How are you today?
0: I'm good. What's going on? Happy Friday.
1: I am concerned because I have not heard anyone on the conservative side saying anything about this Abdul El-Sayed.
0: Oh, we've been talking about Syed in Michigan. He's running against Mike Rogers. Mike Rogers has a good shot in Michigan, in my humble opinion.
1: I hope, because I read an article, a long article about this guy, at least over 10 years ago. And it was all about how he was being groomed. He was born here, so he was being groomed to eventually run for president. He's very well educated, very well spoken. He'll sound just like us, and people will accept him. And that's what this article said, you know, over 10 years ago.
0: Well, I mean, he's got a lot of controversies in his own right. You know, what about him hanging out with Hassan Piker?
1: Yeah, he's not hiding that.
0: He's not hiding that at all. And I hope the people in Michigan see through this. He is a radical extremist. But you know what? Michigan's a you know, it's a hard state to win. Anyway, look, his friend Hassan Piker, left wing, he does his, I guess, streaming on Twitch. And anyway, he does have a following. Very, you know, one on it. He said America deserved 9/11 by criticizing U.S. foreign policy. That later walked it back a little, but doesn't matter. He said it. That means he probably believes it. Called Hamas 1,000 times better than Israel. Downplayed questions and question reports of sexual violence rapes by Hamas. It's on video. I've seen the idea of video. Referred to Orthodox Jews as inbred and later apologized, big deal. Referred to used phrases like Zionist pig, bloodthirsty pig, dog. I mean, I'm giving you the short version here.
1: Do you think people know about this guy at all? Do they know much about him?
0: I'm going to hit. Look, we've been hitting Plattner hard. We've been hitting Tallarico hard. And we are going to hit El-Sayed and tell the truth about him. I promise.
1: Okay. Thank you, Sean.
0: All right. You have a great weekend. We appreciate you being out there. 800-941-SHAWN. Mike, Kansas City on the Sean Hannity Show. Mike, happy Friday, sir.
2: Hi, Sean. Thanks for having me on your show. You're no rush, but you're awful darn close. I think he'd be proud of you. And also, Katie does a great job on the phone. But
0: thank you. You're very kind. What's going on?
2: Yesterday, trying to affirm about Tallarico's comment about God being non-binary. But the Bible makes it real clear. It interprets itself. If you look in the Gospel of John, chapters 14, 15, and 16, it talks about the Holy Spirit, which it also calls the Comforter. And it calls him a he or a him 12 times. I know our liberal friends in New York, like Kathy Hochul, don't like those pronouns, but the Bible does and God does. He uses he and him to refer to the Holy Spirit 12 times. Doesn't use they and them. So that's just an argument for when people say stuff like that.
0: Do you want to take a shot at what the other four genders are that he's referring to when he says there are six genders?
2: Well, there are none, but I have no idea what he's thinking.
0: Nobody does. I can't get one person to tell me what it is. I got under a little fire because the Pope said that God does not support any conflict. Now, I believe the God of the Old Testament is the same God in the New Testament. I believe, yes, I think Jesus, when he taught us the Lord's Prayer, it's our Father who art in heaven. That would be masculine in nature by design. And I think that all of these things in Texas, I don't know why Democrats are going to spend hundreds of millions of dollars to try to defeat Ken Paxton, because they're going to lose. This guy is nuts. He's nuts. But he can relate to religious people. Well, his interpretation of religious people are not normal. Or the fact that, he wants a welcome mat at the border. And in Texas, a cattle state, he's going to run a vegan campaign. I'm like, okay, run a vegan campaign. Everything that he says and does is going to blow up in his face. He refers to women, if there is neighbors that live next door, as neighbors with uteruses. And he supports, you know, he thinks it's a conspiracy when you talk about not having men playing women's sports and being in women's locker rooms. He's nuts.
2: Yeah, he is nuts. But, referring back to God not supporting conflicts, the Old Testament says an eye for an eye, a tooth for a tooth. And he's talking about God's judgment. So God's judgment does include conflict.
0: Amen. All right, my friend. God bless you. Appreciate it. 800-941-SEAN, our number if you want to be a part of the program. This day is flying by. How's it going by so quick? It's flying.

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4: 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Here are the local stories we're following for you. A boat accident in Wickford Harbor has left its operator injured. The Sea Ray, a 42-foot vessel, crashed onto a jetty after midnight Thursday. Seven people were on board at the time. The operator, who was not named, has been charged with refusal to submit to a chemical test. The cause of the accident remains under investigation. State Department of Children, Youth, and Families has disclosed the death of an 18-year-old who was the subject of a near fatality on June 2nd. Officials say the young man who died Thursday was involved with DCYF, and the Office of the Child Advocate has been notified. DCYF is not disclosing any further information due to confidentiality laws. Fans headed to World Cup matches at Gillette Stadium should know what they cannot bring inside. The Boston Globe reports refillable water bottles, outside food and drinks, strollers, umbrellas, noisemakers, and certain camera equipment are banned. The stadium will only allow approved clear bags and small wallets. Gillette Stadium will be called Boston Stadium during the tournament and will open 3 hours before kickoff. The first of seven World Cup matches there is set for June the 13th. The Red Sox at the Yankees to start a weekend series tonight. Get news 24/7 on demand at newsradio.ri.com.
5: A big loss on Wall Street. I'm Lisa Brady, Fox News, as interest rate anxiety returns after another stronger-than-expected jobs report, 172,000 jobs created in May. White House Deputy Spokeswoman Anna Kelly telling Fox,
6: remember what this president did in his first term, reshoring manufacturing, lowering costs, bringing jobs back here at home, deregulation. This is a proven economic formula that this president delivered in his first term, and he's delivering again.
5: The president calling the job numbers incredible, but there's concern about the Fed's next move, with inflation still sticky, the Dow dropping 695 points, the S&P with its biggest one-day drop since October, down more than 2%, and the NASDAQ plummeting more than 1,100, that's over 4%, with some tech shares leading the way. President Trump now in Wisconsin for a farming roundtable event in Chippewa Falls. On the way there, confirming he wants his incoming intelligence director to make cuts.
7: President Trump says he'd like to see the workforce shrink in some U.S. intelligence agencies, telling reporters aboard Air Force One.
8: Never, that's way too high for way too long. Yeah, I wouldn't mind. If he cut, I wouldn't mind that.
7: The president signaling incoming acting director of national intelligence, Bill Pulte, could shake up the agency.
8: Bill Pulte is very good. He's very talented. Got a great job at Fannie Mae, Freddie Mac.
7: Pulte currently leads the Federal Housing Finance Agency. The president says Pulte will serve at DNI for a short term, saying interviews are already underway for a permanent director.
5: Fox's Jared Halpern at the White House. A Virginia man convicted of killing his wife and a man lured to the couple's home as a fall guy is sentenced to life in prison. Brendan Banfield was having an affair with the family's au pair, who testified against him and was already sentenced to 10 years in prison. The judge telling Banfield he took everything away from his four-year-old daughter. Banfield still says he's innocent. America is listening to Fox News.
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2: 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Next Friday, the Netflix documentary Maternal Instinct, as well as the South African drama The Polygamist. 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Next Wednesday on Paramount Plus, the fifth season premiere of All the Queen's Men. 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

0: so I feel like, you know, we're kind of rehashing the thing we've been through. I had that tattoo for 17 years. It's a skull and crossbones.
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4: 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Coming up next, our final news roundup and information overload hour.
7: All right, news roundup and information overload hour. Here's our toll-free telephone number this Friday. It is 800-941-SEAN if you want to be a part of the program. All right, so a conservative tax policy attorney who you're going to meet in a second, Rosemary Becky is going to join us, and founder of Jersey First, which is a grassroots organization dedicated to protecting taxpayers, holding government accountable. And she is here today to highlight New York City Mayor Zoran Marxist Kami Mamdani's celebration of a deal that will give New York residents 1,000 World Cup tickets. This is, you know, the big World Cup time, and it's in New Jersey at the Meadowlands. Good luck traveling to New Jersey for those of you that will make that trek. Good luck to you. Anyway, she says the arrangement perfectly captures everything wrong with how major public events are increasingly managed and taxpayers, you know, shoulder the cost while politicians distribute the benefits. I mean, because you've got Mamdani out there, he has this $50 World Cup ticket lottery and give it to people. And, you know, FIFA's not caring about the cost of New Jersey residents isn't new. A lot of people in New Jersey are pretty pissed off about it, but that then raises the price of everything. Anyway, here to break it down and explain it to us is Rosemary Becky is with us, conservative tax policy attorney. Rosemary, how are you? Happy Friday.
8: Happy Friday, Sean. Glad to be here.
7: Tell us what's really happening here. I'm not the biggest soccer fan. You a big soccer fan?
8: I am not a big soccer fan, and we've got a lot going on here. So, first of all, I will tell you that New Jersey has invested over $50 million directly into the host committee. In addition, we've spent over $300 million on public infrastructure and all sorts of things to get ready for this. And meanwhile, we've got New York City Mayor Mamdani cutting a deal with the FIFA host committee. He secured 1,000 tickets for just $50 each, plus free round-trip bus transit. And this is solely for New York citizens. Meanwhile, New Jerseyans are paying the, you know, $400 to $1,800 ticket prices, plus Governor Sherrill

0: Said that the trains will cost $98 each way. So seems like we've got something that's pretty...
1: How do they charge 98 bucks each way for a stupid train ride?
0: It's insane. It's silly. It's absolutely silly. You got me. And I'm not sure I know many people that are going to pay $98, excuse me, to ride the train.
1: That's crazy. That is crazy.
0: Yeah.
1: So I don't think there's anything you can do, but this does, this is the embodiment of everything Mamdani stands for. I mean, he wants free buses. He wants, you know, cradle to grave, womb to the tomb. He, you know, look at that video he did doxing Ken Griffin and standing in front of the guy's building. Okay, this guy's a multi-billionaire. If you're a billionaire, correct me if I'm wrong, does that not, just by virtue of being a billionaire, make you a target? And you have people now that literally regularly dehumanize and demonize people that are wealthy. And now Mamdani's telling everybody, well, this is where this guy lives. He was going to spend $6 billion investing in New York City, and now he's decided to take it to my free state of Florida. I'm like, I couldn't be happier. And I think he'd be a fool to stay and even keep any business in New York at this point.
0: I could not agree with you more. And to demonize somebody that's given to the city and that frankly has earned their money is silliness. And everything that you've got going on in New York is just, I mean, it all, somebody's got to pay for it all, right? And even with this deal between, you know, New Jersey and New York, right? New Jerseyans are going to bear the brunt and the cost of the giveaways in New York City. And by the way, New Jersey's broke. And it's not like we have the money. We've got a huge structural deficit.
1: Well, why does New Jersey have to pay for that? Why is New Jersey? Because you're saying there'll be fewer tickets available for people in New Jersey?
0: Well, no, we've already, tax dollars have already gone directly into the host committee. Those are our tax dollars that got put in there. We're absolutely paying the freight. So it's just total chaos, silliness, right? At one point, Governor Sherrill was proposing to raise taxes, right, on the sale of goods around, in and around the area where the games are being played. Fortunately, there's been enough pushback on that, and they are no longer pursuing that. But again, it's just an indication that it's more New Jersey taxpayers that are going to foot these bills.
1: Yeah, well, I'm sorry to hear that. It's not fair. Listen, we are now dealing... This is not just Mamdani. This is the Democratic Radicalized Party. This is Bernie Sanders, Grandpa Bernie. This is Pocahontas. This is Mamdani. This is Graham Plattner. You know, and he says he's a communist. This is the insanity of James Tallarico. This is the insanity of El Sayed in Michigan running for office. The Squad also. And then the so-called leaders in name only and minority leaders, they won't take on these radicals because they dare not upset them. They don't want to upset them because they know then the name, the moniker of, quote, minority leader will be taken from them, and they'll probably be pushed out of office themselves. So they care more about power than they do about principle. And so they dare not criticize even the guy with the Nazi tattoo. These people are nuts.
0: I agree with you. I completely agree with you.
1: Well, we appreciate your time and your good work. Thank you for your time, Rosemary. Becky, we appreciate your time. Good luck with maybe finding a solution. I can't give you much hope because I don't really see it. 800-941-SHAWN is our number if you want to be a part of the program. Now, I'm having a little battle with Jason, our board op. I like Jason. Jason, how long have you been on the show?
2: As the full-time guy, it's been 14 years coming up on 14.
1: All right, how many years overall?
2: God, we first met each other, I believe, in 1998, 99.
1: Okay. So the biggest sports fan on the crew, well, there's two. There's you and Katie. And so I guess game two of the Knick game is on tonight. And when I told you off air, and I don't know if Katie's in the same spot you are, that I hope the Knicks lose. You were pretty pissed off.
2: Yeah, that's not a good look for you.
1: Why is that not a good look for me?
2: I am a Knicks fan, so like I told you, if you're going to root for the Knicks to lose, then you're the enemy.
1: I just do it to tweak all my friends.
2: Oh, you just hate New York. Just admit it. Like what are you? You went from being an Islander fan to a Florida Panthers fan.
1: No, I actually was a Rangers fan, but before that, growing up, I was a Philadelphia Flyers fan.
2: That's
1: and
2: even
1: my friends
2: worse.
1: Hated me.
2: Philadelphia.
1: I love the Broad Street Bullies. I love the Florida Panthers hockey team. That's my team. I have season tickets. I don't get to go as much as I want, but I have them.
2: I hate Florida. Hockey.
1: They won the last two. The Tampa Lightning always puts a good team on the ice, but they've won a couple of times. But they're always up there. They always have a good team. They put together a good team.
2: Yeah,
1: credit
2: to them.
1: Coach
2: Cooper's a very good guy.
1: I was so pissed when Montreal beat them in Game 7. Then I was pissed when Montreal won the next series, Game 7.
2: Yeah, I was.
1: And then I was so
2: Buffalo.
1: Happy. Buffalo, they definitely deserve it. I thought they had it. Last night's game was maybe one of the best Stanley Cup final hockey games that I'd ever seen.
2: Both games one and two have been outstanding.
1: Oh, crazy. And it's Vegas versus Carolina. And Carolina was down 2-0 going into the third period. I think they were 10 minutes left. And they scored three goals in a very short period of time. And then with like a minute 30 to go, Vegas tied it up. And now it's sudden death. But let me just add this, Jason. I don't know if you remember any of the old Knicks championships teams.
2: I was born when they last won the championship.
1: Okay. Walt Clyde Frazier. I mean, we're talking some of the best of the best. Earl the Pearl Monroe. Willis Reed at center. Yeah, Dave DeBuscher and Bill Bradley is as powerful forwards. Great players. The crowd used to always look for Wingo to come off the bench. And they haven't won in 30 years.
2: Oh, they haven't been there since 99. They haven't won it in
1: 40 years.
2: Since 73.
1: Well, I think that's the lineup that it was in 73. I don't remember for sure. I'm not backing off. I'm for San Antonio all the way. By the way, I think Katie, you're for San Antonio?
2: She's not here. She's actually in San Antonio. But yes, she's a big Spurs fan.
1: So she's working remote from San Antonio. She just wrote me on the call screener. Yes.
2: She actually attended a Spurs playoff game last round.
1: Well, at least you can afford those. I hear like if you want a seat in the rafters at the Garden, you're going to pay $5,000.
2: Well, that's why
1: Donald Trump is scheduled to go tonight. Apparently, I guess he'll be sitting in Dolan's box, would be my guess.
2: You mean Monday?
1: I thought he's going to game two.
2: I didn't hear that he's
1: going. Oh, wait, no, you're right. I think he's going Monday. I advised him. I said, what do you want to go there for?
2: Maybe Spike Lee's going to be cheering. Maybe Dolan invited him.
1: Yeah, maybe. All right, quick break. We'll get to our phones when we come back. 800-941-SEAN, our number if you want to be a part of the program.
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12: Breaks between Jefferson Boulevard and 195. 95 southbound is seeing heavy traffic between the S-curves and 195. With your southern New England traffic, I'm Lexi Mack and I've got your back.
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0: our busy phones this Friday. 800-941-SHAWN, our number. Leon in Michigan. Leon, how are you? Happy Friday.
1: Very good, Sean. It's a pleasure to talk to you today. I was calling in response to a gentleman that you talked to yesterday afternoon who was talking about the issue in Iran. And I've been thinking about this for a while. And I think that this whole situation with Iran, and we're putting a lot of emphasis on the cost of gas and those kinds of things based on this. But I think that I'm at a point where I appreciate the fact that the president has gone after the Iran. It's long overdue. I'm glad that he's got the cojones to do that. But I think we're at a point now where we're just kind of like, it's kind of Obama-esque to me. He's drawn a line in the sand, and they keep crossing it, and he just keeps moving the line. He tells them, don't fire on anybody else, or don't do this, don't do that. They fire missiles at our ships. They fire ballistic missiles into Kuwait, and we tell them, don't do that, don't do that. And the ceasefire is still in existence. To me, it makes him look weak.
0: Well, let me ask you, do you have any doubt that they're going to, if they keep doing this and they don't come to the deal that the president is insisting on, and his deal points have not wavered one bit, if they don't get that deal, do you have any doubt what Trump's going to do?
1: I do at this point, because I think, like I said, because I think that he's allowed them to get away with turning the tables on us a little bit and empowering them a little bit with some of the negotiating tactics. And I think that it's the first time that they fired on one of our ships. He should have just gone after him right then and there. Said, I'm not playing anymore.
0: Look, I think the moment of truth is coming. I think Trump has, you know, a certain bandwidth when it comes to patience. And I personally don't believe you can trust the IRGC. And as long as they have power and they have the right to veto whatever deal is made, or if they get involved in military action, then the outcome will be inevitable. I think it's going to be sooner than later. Has it gone on longer than I think the president wanted? I wanted, I expected, yes. Is this going to be a forever war presence? Nope. I mean, we could drop more bunker buster bombs at the locations of where the 60% enriched uranium is, and we can just entomb it and keep eyes on it. And if we see anyone going near it, we'll just send people back in and hit them again. I mean, I think you can protect it that way, probably the safer way for our troops. And I probably would recommend that over, you know, sending them in on the ground if they don't have, you know, the full cooperation of the Iranians and have other outside observers, too. So it's going to come to an end. There's an election coming up. It's just inevitable. I think the world will insist the Strait of Hormuz stay open. And I think you might even see people that have been somewhat missing in action and cowardly and gutless that really rely on the Strait, not us, that they're going to end up having to deal with the Iranians themselves. But the world is a better, safer place. And we're not going to burden our children with a nuclear armed Islamic fascist regime. So I try to keep that in perspective. I'm not going to fault the president for pursuing every avenue of peace. And if they choose destruction, that's going to be on them, not on him. But I hear your concerns. I'm hearing it from a lot of people. Listen, you spend all this time, you know, taking home videos. You spend all this time taking pictures. You're on your iPhone all the time. And what happens if you go, if you want to look at videos of when your kids were born, when they took their first steps, said their first words, had their first Holy Communion, their bar mitzvah, whatever it happens to be, their graduation day, their first day at college, walking down the aisle. Okay, where are they? I bet you the odds are they're stuck in a box in an attic, or boxes in the attic or a closet or in the basement or in your garage, and they're disintegrating. And you spend all this time because these memories, you didn't want to miss them. You wanted to be able to remember them. Well, that's where legacybox.com/Hannity comes in. 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And now's the perfect time to do it. 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

0: last evening has left 10 people displaced. Crews were called to Lincoln Street. One tenant was treated for minor injuries. Cause of the fire is under investigation. State Department of Environmental Management says drivers will have an easier time getting to Missquamicut State Beach this summer. There are now 8 entry lanes to the beach in Westerly instead of 3, following the project to improve traffic flow in the area. This was funded through the Rhode Island Capital Plan. There's a look at news. You can get news 24/7 on demand at newsradio.ri.com. I'm Tori Gates.
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3: There's still very stubborn traffic on I-95 as you make your way to 195. Then we're looking a little slow on the 610 connector inbound between Route 10 and Dean Street. And 146 southbound slows between Admiral Street and I-95. With your Southern New England traffic, I'm Lexi Mack and I've got your back.
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1: 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All right, I'm actually enjoying, I want to go back to what we hit kind of at the beginning of the show a little bit. The Democrats, they don't know how to deal with Graham Plattner. You know, one of the accusers of him on this, on how he treated women's sexual assault thing is livid because apparently they gave the New York Times all this evidence and the New York Times didn't want to print it, which makes it sound like they're, you know, running interference. Now, here's the very interesting part. Chuck Schumer's supporting him. Kirsten Gillibrand is supporting him. Bernie Sanders, Pocahontas. I mean, there's a whole bunch of people that have now come out and they're going to, at least for now, they're going to support this guy. The neo-Nazi tattoo wasn't enough. The comments about women that are victims of sexual assault will stop, you know, getting so effed up and drinking so much and take responsibility. The comments about a hero soldier who did multiple tours of duty and saved many, many lives. You know, I wish he was dead, and all the other incendiary comments that he's made. And now these new allegations. Anyway, so they're all twisted up in pretzels. The same with Tellerico. How do you deal with a guy that believes in six genders, God non-binary, wants a welcome mat at the border? You know, how do you deal with a guy in Texas running for Senate that is running a vegan campaign against, you know, oil and energy prosperity, which is a big part of the economy in Texas? This guy's nuts. And they keep saying they're going to spend tens, if not hundreds of millions of dollars to help Tellerico. Good luck with that. I don't think they got a shot. Anyway, so Hakeem Jeffries, listen to him. Regarding Plattner, I will continue to defer to the leader, Chuck Schumer.
2: What would be your advice to House Democrats about whether or not they should support Graham Plattner?
3: Well, let me say more generally, violence against women in any way, shape, or form is completely and totally unacceptable. And that should be clear to everyone, and everyone needs to draw that bright line in the sand. In terms of the allegations that have been waged with respect to this particular candidate for the Senate, I haven't followed it closely. I will continue to defer to Leader Schumer and Senator Gillibrand in terms of the best path forward in Maine. I haven't had a conversation with Ro Khanna about this. Listen, John, we're focused on trying to take back control of the House of Representatives.
2: He denies the behavior. We played that sound. But you also just said that any violence of women is unacceptable. Does that mean if it is in any way proven to be true, it should be disqualifying?
3: Well, let's cross that bridge when we get to it.
1: Now, he doesn't want to take a stand. He didn't want to get involved in this Adam Schiff show. Here's one of the most interesting people, though, that wouldn't weigh in. AOC, squad leader. Frankly, I would argue the real minority leader for Democrats in the U.S. House. Anyway, she declines to weigh in on Plattner, says she needs more time to read up on him. If it was a Republican with a Nazi tattoo, I doubt she'd need that time. But here's what she said.
4: Avior reported by Grim Plattner in this New York Times article, trapping a woman in a room, being physically...
5: Yeah, I mean, as you all know, this all kind of just came out. I've been doing legislative business on the floor, so I need to dig into everything further before commenting on it. Yeah, because I think this reporting just recently came out, so I just want to make sure that I am fully read up on it before I comment on it.
6: Generally about Plattner, are you concerned by what you've seen so far? Does he need to offer voters more of an explanation?
5: I mean, I think I have to read up on this latest reporting. You know, I think everyone, when we run for office, our responsibilities to our constituents and to the people of... for me, New York 14, in this case, for the people of Maine. So I think a lot of it, again, I don't want to speak before I've dug into a lot of, you know, before I've dug into what's out there. So I just want to be respectful of that.
1: And then maybe the best answer was Schumer. You see, Schumer knows he is leader in name only, just like Hakeem Jeffries does. They know they have no real power. And so Schumer is asked the question at a mini presser, and five times, we're going to beat Susan Collins and take back the Senate, no matter what the question is. Listen.
7: On Graham Plattner, are you satisfied with the explanations he's given for the controversies his campaign has faced right now? Are you concerned about what
8: I met with Graham Plattner today. We're going to beat Susan Collins and take back the Senate.
9: Are you? So you're saying that Dana Mills is your preferred candidate, and then rattling that she should get back in. You're standing behind Graham Plattner.
8: We're going to beat Susan Collins and take back the Senate. Yes.
10: Does Democrats sticking behind Graham Plattner, does that hurt the credibility in attacking Ken Paxton?
8: We're going to take that. We're going to beat Susan Collins and take back the Senate. Any other subject you got? Any other subject? Yes. Yes. You're right there.
11: Do you believe that Janet Mills should unsuspend her candidate?
8: We're going to beat Susan Collins and take back the Senate. Last one.
7: You have not said if you're still endorsing Graham Plattner. Are you still supporting Graham Plattner?
8: As I said, I endorsed Graham Plattner. We're going to take back, we're going to beat Susan Collins and take back the Senate.
1: Now, Schumer is in a different spot. AOC won't take a stand. Hakeem Jeffries isn't going to take a stand. And he has to. So he thinks he's clever. He thinks he's threading the needle. But let me warn all of you. There's going to be a two-week period after Plattner likely wins this primary next Tuesday, in which Plattner, of his own volition, he would have to bow out himself, and the pressure on him to do such will be enormous, I promise you. And if he does bow out, then there is another interim period, a couple of weeks, because of this obscure Maine law that would allow the leaders in the Democratic Party to do another switcheroo like Kamala in for Joe. And that's where they're really putting all their hope. All of this negative news on Graham Plattner not coming from the Republicans. It's not coming from Susan Collins, I promise you. It's all coming from Democrats because they're trying to take him out politically before this election because they want to replace him. And they want to use that obscure law to do such. All right, let's get to our busy phones. Let us say hi to, who's next here? Paul in my free state of Florida. Paul, how are you? Glad you called, sir.
12: Yeah, hi, Sean. Thank you for taking my call. I really appreciate it. I've been listening to you for, oh my gosh, so many years.
1: Thank you.
12: This is a different type of call for us here. You know, our family needs your help. There's a whole group of people that need your help. My son, who is who's young, was diagnosed with ALS, Lou Gehrig's disease.
1: How old is your son?
12: He's 28.
1: Oh boy, that's not good.
12: Yeah, something that, you know, I should be getting, not him. And so he's 28. Now he's got diagnosed 2 years ago. He and his high school sweetheart were married in April of 2024, and he was diagnosed in August of 2024. And most positive people you can meet, they just had a child a month ago, a baby girl. And what I'm calling you about again is we've really been, you know, we've gone to all the hospitals. We've gone, you know, for 80 years, Sean, you know this, Lou Gehrig, 80 years now and still no answer. And I believe the time is right. And not just for my son, for all the people in ALS, this whole community that's affected. It's so many people that people have just lost track of it. And I believe with the technology today with AI, coupled with President Trump, who doesn't like, I think you're 100% right, he doesn't like the wars, he doesn't like people dying. There's a whole group of people dying right under our noses with everything else that's going on. We have the ability together to get this thing solved, or at least to a point where they figure out something where they can maintain people with ALS, slow the progression tremendously. And I believe that our president can do this. He's just that kind of guy.
1: Well, the president has made dramatic moves as it relates to pharmaceuticals, favored nation status. Oz is on the front lines of fighting waste, fraud, abuse, corruption, outright stealing. They are also allowing the process. You know, a pharmaceutical company, I know, gets, you know, demonized. But before they can get a new medication into the marketplace, it costs them a billion or billions of dollars to do so. And the odds of them being successful in the end are very difficult. They're trying to streamline that process. And then, of course, the president put in place Right to Try. I don't know of any clinical trials that now exist for ALS. I have known people that have had it. It's horrible to watch people. I mean, basically, they get worse and worse. You never get better. It's degenerative. And I'm sorry that your son at such a young age is going through this. And, you know, I will ask RFK Jr. next time I see him. I saw him last week or the week before. I'll ask Oz when I talk to him. I'll see, what about these other diseases? I know that there's a lot of similar concern about specific cancers. Apparently, there's a lot of hope on pancreatic cancer that recently came out. My father died of pancreatic cancer. So it's hard for me to tell you to, you know, sit tight, but these guys got a full plate and they're up at 6 a.m. at work, at their desk, and they're not done until 9 o'clock at night. That's their schedule. So they've got a lot of issues that they have to deal with, but I'll be glad to mention it to them, see if I can find anything out.
12: Yeah, I've tried so many things to try to get in touch with President Trump through different channels, and all of a sudden it dawned on me because, you know, several years ago, before COVID, Trace Atkins concert, my wife, you introduced my wife to actually Trace Atkins, because she was over by the trailer. You probably right. Remember, she met you. She said, oh my gosh, what a nice guy. And then there was another event, and all of a sudden it dawned on us, how could I get, I mean, I've been writing letters to different people. I've sent emails. I'm old school. I don't know how else to go online and anything else, but I've been sending letters. I honestly believe that if this could be put in front of President Trump, he would be like, you know, because we talk about, everybody talks about all the time, you know, if he solved cancer, he would still not get recognized, right? He solves this and he works on this. This, they couldn't turn their back. I mean, he would have to get the Nobel Prize. And
1: listen, it's not just ALS. It is MS. It is every cancer. It is heart, lung, respiratory. It's health, wellness, fitness, nutrition, longevity. It is also, on top of that, you got to put $100+ billion in corruption that they've got to handle every day. It is a daunting task. However, I'm sure it is on the list because it's a fairly common disease, although it's not a high percentage of the population. But it is one of the most brutal things to watch as a family member. You know, you see people, you know, towards the end of this process, if it really takes hold, they have a hard time, you know, drinking or eating or talking. And it's rough. I've seen this up close and personal. It's not fun.
12: So my ask is, if you have the opportunity,
1: I will ask him. Right. The answer is yes.
12: You could ask, that is to be part of this, be part of the story, Sean, because I really believe
1: this. I don't do it to be a part of the story. I do it because
12: I know.
1: I will try to get a report. You know, where is this particular issue? I ask guys all the time. We talk all the time.
12: Okay, thank you.
1: All right. God bless you and your son. I'm sorry you're going through that. I'm sorry he's going through that. He's too young. Too young. When I hear about young people, it always breaks my heart. Listen, we see what's happening in the Middle East. We see what Lebanon says. They don't want a peace deal. So what are they doing? They're firing their rockets into Israel, as per usual. Not a shock there. And notice that Hezbollah, Hamas, and the Iranians, they always want to hit densely populated areas. And they've been successful. And there are many Israelis that have been displaced. Their homes have been ruined. Everything they have up in smoke. And they are in dire need of bare necessities, humanitarian assistance. That's where our friends at the International Fellowship of Christians and Jews comes in. They are providing all of that assistance. They're providing food and water and shelter and medications and housing. And, I mean, they even have mobile medical clinics for the elderly that can't get out of their home but need medical assistance. Anyway, whatever you can do to help them in this mission, this humanitarian mission, is greatly appreciated. If you could just give a prayer, they set up a website. Please send your prayers to our friends that are suffering under fire, fighting for their existence. Go to prayifcj.org. That's prayifcj.org today.
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right, that's going to wrap things up for today. What a week this has been. Why am I getting this feeling that Iran and President Trump are coming to an end? It's going to be one way or the other. That's just a gut feeling. No sources, intelligence behind it. Just my gut. Let's see. We'll be watching that. Obviously, we will be watching the economy. Let's see if any mainstream media, legacy media lefties say a word about the good economic news today. Why would they ever report that? Or a week full of records on the NASDAQ, Dow, and S&P. I talk about that either. Anyway, news you'll never get from the legacy media mob. We'll have that Monday. Have a great weekend, and we'll see you then.

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3: Wall Street with its worst day since October. I'm Lisa Lacera, Fox News. The Dow lost 695. The Nasdaq sunk 1,122 points. The S&P minus 200 points. Anxiety over interest rates driving the sell-off. President Trump speaking at a roundtable for farmers in Wisconsin, not happy.
4: In the old days, you know, if you had good job numbers, like great job numbers like they announced today, the stock market goes up. Today, everything is crazy. The whole world is crazy.
3: The Labor Department reports employers added a surprising 172,000 jobs in May. The unemployment rate stayed at a low 4.3%. On Iran, the president again said one way or the other, the conflict will end.
4: It's either finished with a piece of paper or finished a more difficult way, although you could say a much easier way.
3: The president saying Iran was going to have a massive nuclear presence, and we couldn't let that happen. A federal judge has struck down a Trump administration policy to limit immigrants from entering the U.S. The policy put in place after two members of the National Guard were shot last year in Washington, D.C. The policy cut the number of green cards, work permits, asylum claims, and citizenship applications for immigrants from 39 countries. Votes still being counted in the California governor and Los Angeles mayor's races.
5: GOP California gubernatorial candidate Steve Hilton frustrated over the time it takes to count mail-in ballots.
6: They don't have the respect for the people of California to get on with it and get this done in a timely manner.
5: He still appears to be in a tight race with Democratic candidates Javier Becerra and Tom Steyer. While incumbent L.A. Mayor Karen Bass has advanced, it's unclear who she'll face as former reality star Spencer Pratt's lead over city councilwoman Nithya Raman appears to have narrowed.
3: Fox's Kristen Goodwin. The California Secretary of State's office says about 80% of the state's vote by mail, and ballots are counted as long as they're postmarked by Election Day. 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
3: A frantic search continues in Michigan for a missing teen.
11: Police in Detroit and East Point, Michigan have launched an extensive investigation into the disappearance of 17-year-old Noah Winters, who left home around 1 a.m. May 14th and got into a black Jeep Compass. Hours later, his mother received messages claiming her son was dead, that his body had been left inside a vacant home in Detroit. Patricia Johnson is now begging for help.
12: In the world, do you send a mother a message saying that her child is deceased and you can't tell them where he is?
11: Investigators say they've located the Jeep and searched multiple locations as they also work to identify people responsible. Jeff Manasso, Fox News.
3: Life in prison for a Virginia man who was having an affair with the family's Brazilian au pair for the murder of his wife and a man who was lured to the couple's home as a fall guy. Brendan Banfield claimed he shot Joseph Ryan after he came across Ryan attacking his wife on the morning of February 24th, 2023. Character actor James Handy has been murdered at his home in Los Angeles.
13: The Los Angeles police telling the California Post that Handy was allegedly killed by his girlfriend's son. Cops saying they responded to the actor's home in Tarzana after receiving a call in which the person stated, "I am the son of man. I just killed the man of sin." When they arrived, cops discovered Handy unconscious in the front yard of a home, suffering from multiple stab wounds to the chest. Police said he was rushed to a hospital and pronounced dead there. 44-year-old Michael Gledhill was arrested and charged with murder. Michelle Polino, Fox News.
3: The Actors Union has approved a 4-year contract with studios and streaming services that includes extra protections against AI. The new deal, like one recently reached by the Writers Guild, is for 4 years.

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0: Jesse Kelly Show. Let's have some fun. On a Friday, it is a Friday. I have needed it, and so have you. The week is mercifully over, and we have so much we're going to get to tonight, and we're going to have a good time while we do it. Of course, it's Ask Dr. Jesse Friday. I'll touch just a little bit, just briefly, on this Graham Plattner scandal stuff here in the opening of the show. We're diving right into the questions. Everyone has questions about Chinese farmland. The black population, some guy asked. Blackstone recipes. Why doesn't Trump just turn Netanyahu loose on Iran? All that, so much more on the world famous Jesse Kelly Show on a Friday. So let me go ahead and give the game away a little bit when it comes to Maine in the Senate race. The Democrat guy is Graham Plattner. I know by now you've seen, you've at least heard me talk about the laundry list of scandals this guy seems to have gotten himself into. It's honestly, there's everything from abuse to running around on the old lady to I mentioned Nazi tattoo third, a Nazi tattoo, one that he clearly knew was a Nazi tattoo.
1: Now, again, this is a text that got sent, so like we can place the time, right? This is in August. How does she know it's a Nazi tattoo in August of last year and you don't know it's a Nazi tattoo in August of last year?
2: Well, she certainly didn't send that text to me. So whoever she sent it to and was talking.
0: Okay, it's bad. Let me go ahead and give this away for you. It's going to keep getting worse for Graham Plattner. Now, let me explain why. Because I got this email. It's an Ask Dr. Jesse Friday. I got this email. Jesse, isn't Plattner the very definition of a beefsteak Nazi? Okay, so let me explain, in case you haven't read the Anti-Communist Manifesto, available at jessekellybook.com. Let me explain the term beefsteak Nazi. That's a real term. It's a term the Nazis themselves came up with. Why? All right, so we have to talk a little bit of Germany, a little history here. Stay with me. After World War I, there was so much unrest in Germany. And the unrest was coming from all sides and for all reasons. The people were going hungry. The victorious powers were not letting food in. It was really, really, really bad. On top of this toxic stew of things, you had returning soldiers who were often extremely bitter, felt like the country had betrayed them. After all, the World War I German army didn't lose a single battle on German soil, right? They were justified in some of their thinking, okay? They were upset after World War I. Add them into this toxic stew of a society

0: Germany was a crazy place. What else is going on at this time? The communist movement globally is really, really on the rise. Now that the dirty commies are officially running the Soviet Union, they're promoting and pushing this stuff out as much as possible. So there got to be a huge communist movement on the rise in Germany at this time. Now, we're going to fast forward through years of all kinds of unrest, but understand we're talking about the level of unrest that involves the troops coming in and shooting civilians. Riots. It was really, really, really bad oftentimes in the streets of Germany post-World War I, before World War II. And in any society, when the government itself kind of breaks down and then you have this toxic mix of people, you're going to end up with warring groups, warring ideas. You know, everyone knows the Nazis come from that time. The Nazis were one of many that turned out they maneuvered in all the right ways and did all the right things in order to gain power, but they were just one of many. There was a huge, as I just mentioned, communist movement going on in Germany at this time. A huge one. We're talking 1,000-person rallies, things like that, riots, you know, the whole thing. Well, but what do they do?
1: We might call this getting strike ready. I think of it as getting a strike ready or street ready. And part of that is understanding our own strength.
0: Yeah, you get the idea. They were taking it to the streets back then, too. All right. Fast forward. Like I said, the Nazis just did it smarter and more vicious, frankly, than the other groups out there. They were just more willing to hurt people, of course, more willing to do dirty tricks, whatever. Okay. Now, the Nazi movement itself, I don't exactly have to tell you. Breaking news, it's obviously a deeply, deeply evil, evil ideology. It just is. And you know it, the racial superiority thing, it's an ideology that is extremely sick, extremely evil. But so is communism. Now, let's just focus on these two groups for a moment. What kind of person joins a movement like that? Are you going to have some relatively normal people joining these movements? Yeah, on occasion, sure. You know, there'll be Bob the accountant. Maybe he's just bored. Maybe his wife left him. Maybe whatever. And okay, I'll go down to a Nazi meeting. I'll go down to a communist meeting. So it does happen. But in general, what kinds of people join these movements? Sick, degenerate freaks. Deranged people, violent people, mentally ill people, sick, degenerate freaks are the ones who join these kinds of movements. All right. The Nazis end up winning. As I said, there were all kinds of communists still in Germany. Communists who didn't feel like getting beaten up and shot in the head by the Nazis. So they just came out and said, oh, we're Nazis now. Lots of them. So many of them, the Nazis came up with an actual term for them. Beefsteak Nazis, you know, brown and red, beefsteak Nazis. They knew they were still commies at heart, but they knew they had to pretend to be Nazis in order to be with the in crowd. That's the little historical part of it. Now let's go to Graham Plattner and why it's going to keep getting worse and worse for this Democrat candidate and why this is going to be a problem going forward for the Democrat Party. Graham Plattner is obviously a pretty messed up dude. It's reports out of him grabbing his girlfriend and pinning her arm behind her back. I mean, this is obviously a bad dude. He's a bad dude. All right. But he got the nomination. How? He was the most communist candidate in the race. He was the most commie candidate. And for the Democrat voter, that's what they want. The most commie candidate. Okay. What kind of people are you going to get if that's your selection process? Don't think today's modern communist movement is any different than it ever was. In the Soviet Union, they were a bunch of degenerates and freaks. In Germany, degenerates and freaks. Cambodia, degenerates and freaks. On and on and on down the line. It's a disgusting religion of the malcontent, and you attract terrible, terrible people to it. So if the Democrat primary voter is going to go out and select the most communist candidate in every race whenever they have a chance to do so, Democrat scandals are going to just simply become the norm. You're going to get, Graham Plattner is one of many who will come in the future as the Democrat Party continues to go further and further left. And of course, yeah, these people, you know, who are still trying to back him and come up with every excuse. This is Gretchen Carlson.
2: You know, we have seen some Democrats come forward to say that maybe, you know, Graham Plattner has to reexamine his behavior, and they're at least calling it out. I would like to see the same thing coming from Republicans with regard to Donald Trump. But overall, I think both parties need to be honest and take accountability. When you have a bad actor inside of a party, you have to call it out.
0: That's called changing the subject. And Sonny Huston, she obviously is a huge, huge fan, of Graham Plattner. This was Sonny Huston when it came to Trump.
3: Yet 50% of America saw all of that and looked the other way and said, I'm going to vote for him anyway. And that is really disheartening, because for me, that means that you are selfish. That tells me that they will look the other way to that kind of behavior. And that, I think, is despicable. It is un-American.
0: And now you look at her backing Graham Plattner and you're tempted to say, but she's a hypocrite. Not the way she sees it. For Sonny Huston and for all communists, remember, all the rules, they're only for you. The laws, that's for you. Standards, that's for you. For soldiers of the communist revolution, there are no rules. That's how they operate. We'll move on. So yes, Graham Plattner is a beefsteak Nazi in every sense of the word. Now, let me tell you something about being a business owner. 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

0: It is the Jesse Kelly Show on a wonderful Friday. I cannot go on. I can't do another single political question or anything else until I address what happened last night with Jewish producer Chris. I was not, full disclosure, I was not involved. This was just a text conversation between Chris and Corey, but I got here this morning. I had to see it, so now you got to see it. Do you know what Chris did for dinner last night? Chris took a can of sardines. He removed the sardines from the can, put it on a plate. He then microwaved the sardines on a plate. Then he took the microwaved sardines and put them on what looked like, I'm assuming, just bread with mayonnaise and lettuce. Did I get that right, Chris? No. Yeah, I was wrong about the lettuce. Pickles and mayonnaise on the microwaved sardines. On my life, that's a true story. You are a foul human being, Chris. You are disgusting. I'm with Nancy.
1: Last time I asked you about January 6th, why you turned the National Guard away on January 6th, you told me to shut up and that I was repeating Republican talking.
2: You're not going to shut up again because you're speaking lies.
0: Same thing happened to me this morning when I found out about the sandwich. I looked right at Chris and I was like, you're a but I held back. It's like Grandma Vodka did. Hey, Jesse, what's the deal with Trump allowing China to buy up our farmland? My mom's upset about it, and I always know an answer to back Trump up, but I'm stumped on this one because their land value would go down. We don't want it to go to the Chinese regardless. Thanks. You're the best. All right. So Trump, he's done this before, but he recently, and Chris, you can find this if you can. If not, it's no big deal. He came out in an interview and he was defending allowing 600,000 Chinese university students to come into the country. If memory serves me, and it's fine if you don't find it, Chris, if memory serves me, he said something about the lines of like, well, you want other cultures to come here. All right. So let's talk about the reality, a reality that Trump knows. Every Chinese citizen works for the Chinese Communist Party, whether they want to or not. There aren't private businesses there. You'll see people say this Chinese company associated with the CCP. They're all associated with the CCP. Or I guess to clarify, they can be at a moment's notice. If I'm selling wontons down on the street corner, I may never have, what, Chris? Those are Chinese, aren't they? Are they not? Anyway, if I'm selling wontons on the street corner and I've never heard from the CCP, I'm just a Chinese dude selling wontons, the CCP can still show up at any moment and they will control wontons. I have to do whatever they say. That applies to Chinese students. You will agree to work for the CCP if you come over here. It's 600,000 Chinese spies. Trump gave this answer and made a bunch of people mad.
3: You've said as many as 600,000 Chinese students could come to the United States. Why, sir, is that a pro-MAGA position when many American kids want to go to school and there are places not for them and these universities are getting rich off Chinese money?
4: Sure. Never said about China, but we do have a lot of people coming in from China. We always have China and other countries. We also have a massive system of colleges and universities. And if we were to cut that in half, which perhaps makes some people happy, you would have half the colleges in the United States go out of business.
3: So what?
4: Well, I think that's a big deal.
3: Are they fans,
4: you would have the
3: fans of the United States?
4: Yeah, but you would have, as you know, historically black colleges and universities would all be out of business. You would have a system of colleges and universities.
3: So we're dependent on China to keep our university system going?
4: But I think it's good to have, outside countries. And don't forget, MAGA was my idea. MAGA was nobody else's idea. I know what MAGA wants better than anybody else. And MAGA wants to see our country thrive.
0: All right. For you, somebody who's on the right, an anti-communist like you, it's it's hard to find a worse answer for him to give. Right? When you hear, oh, a bunch of commie universities are going to close their doors, you probably are thinking to yourself, that's wonderful. Yeah, can we do that? But I need to explain a couple things, and maybe it'll make you feel better. Maybe it'll make you feel worse. The first of these two things here. The first one is Trump has been amazing for the anti-communist movement in a variety of ways. The actions he's taken on immigration alone in his second term has really started us on a very, very good path in a variety of ways in this country. He's been outstanding for the anti-communist movement, getting it rolling. Donald Trump is not as right-wing as you are. He has never been. On a lot of our issues, he moves the ball forward, and he's been excellent at that. And I'm not insulting him. I'm simply explaining he becomes a symbol for so many people of all things right-wing. He's our right-wing leader, right-wing this, right-wing that. You are far to the right of Donald Trump on many, many issues. He's a very traditional, normal guy who's bringing some common sense on a lot of things. Pause on that. I'll explain these two things in just a moment. Hopefully it'll help you understand Trump's moves on things like Chinese farmland and Chinese students. Are you looking for a new employee? Do you want a new employee? Maybe you've got an empty desk sitting there and you're thinking, uh-oh, this is going to take months. 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Maybe you're hiring somebody temporary for the summer. 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

0: News. I'm Tom Graham. It's still unclear who will move on to the general election following California's primary earlier this week. Three top candidates hoping to advance in the race for governor, but the ballot counting continues.
1: GOP California gubernatorial candidate Steve Hilton frustrated over the time it takes to count mail-in ballots.
2: They don't have the respect for the people of California.
1: He still appears to be in a tight race with Democratic candidates Javier Becerra and Tom Steyer.
0: That's as Kristen Goodwin. President Trump continues to insist he will make an elusive peace deal with Iran and oil prices will drop.
3: When that whole thing is straightened out, it shouldn't take long. One way or the other, it's going to get done. And when it's all straightened out, you're going to have oil prices drop down to maybe even lower than they were.
0: Oil and gasoline prices spiked initially during the conflict with Iran and remain stubbornly high. 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

0: 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You can email us your love, your hate, your death threats, jesse@jessekellyshow.com. Back to answering this question. The guy asked, hey, Trump's allowing China to continue to buy up farmland. What's the deal? My mom's mad about it. All right, so I'm explaining. There are two things that you need to get. I already mentioned that Trump is to the left of you on a variety of things. He's become this right-wing symbol, and he's been great for the right-wing movement, but he's still personally to the left of you. Trump is a very, for one, he's 80, or close to it. What is he, close to 80, Chris? 79? He's 79. Now, that's not an insult. I hope to live to 79 one day. That's a good thing. I hope you're 79. But that means he's lived his entire life as mostly a normal country, in mostly a normal country. And that's just what he wants. Normal as in this. Hey, everybody should go to college. That kind of older way of thinking that was the way of thinking for a long time. Other times he's made you mad are generally for this exact same reason. He doesn't want to go as far as you want to go to put things right. Remember when the FBI was building a new building after abusing your rights for years and years and years? You wanted the FBI to be defunded and close down the building and every agent fired. And Donald Trump is loudly screaming on social media that they need a brand new expensive facility. And everyone said, what? The FBI went after you. Trump is a normal, traditional, older American who does not see the need for extreme solutions the way you see the need for extreme solutions. When it comes to the prospect of closing down half the universities in this country, Trump finds that horrifying. Me, I find that a good start. Trump finds that horrifying. There's that one point. The second point is this, and I brought this up last night. It's really the same talk, it's along the same lines we were having about the H-1B visa thing, where all these companies, you wake up one morning, they laid off 5,000 Americans and brought in 2,000 people from China. They laid off 3,000 Americans and brought in 4,000 people from India. On and on and on and on and on it goes. And I mentioned that because it's been going on like this for decades and decades in the United States of America, what's happened is our entire system has grown used to this. You need somebody? Go grab a Chinese guy. Need somebody? Go grab an Indian girl. Need some? It's just how the system has operated for a very long time. It is, I want you to think about it like a drug, because that's what it is. You ever known anybody who struggled with drugs? Maybe you yourself have struggled with drugs. Keep struggling, by the way. Get clean. You'll do it. You ever known somebody who has drugs, or I guess alcohol would probably apply to this thing as well. After a long enough period of time, that's just how they operate. They operate doing drugs. It becomes part of their day. It becomes woven into their existence. Wake up in the morning, smoke some weed, head to work, take a lunch break, smoke some more weed, get home from work, smoke some more weed. And you hear them. I'm not even being insulting. You hear them. It's very clearly just part of their day. It's like brushing your teeth. It's part of their day. Now, you make something part of your day for 10 years, it becomes really part of you. And it becomes difficult to stop. It becomes sometimes impossible for people to stop. And it can become dangerous for people to stop. You ever know somebody who's a bad alcoholic? I know this applies to druggies too, but a bad alcoholic, and they'll have to go to the hospital or go into rehab. They have to closely monitor their vitals and things because their body has grown so used to alcohol, without it, they can have dangerous things happening inside of their body. That's the United States of America when it comes to a lot of foreign money. A lot of foreign money. Business owners, business leaders from other nations around the world, sometimes hostile nations, bring a lot of money here to buy things up. There's a lot of Chinese money flowing through the United States of America. A lot of it, not just the university system, real estate. I mean, you name it. There's a lot of Indian money flowing through the United States of America. It's the most populous country on the planet. There are tons and tons of Indians here, tons and tons of investment from that here. You see what I mean? Now, you may want to wake up today and say, get all the Chinese out, all of them. And I'm with you. That's fine. That would come with some shocking withdrawal symptoms. And withdrawal symptoms that Trump, as the American president, probably doesn't want to weather because people in general will not understand. Look, we've had this talk when it comes to Iran. When it comes to economic issues, you know, are you paying your bills? Do you have a job? These kinds of things. People are not understanding. If that is bad in your life, you are going to hold people in charge to account for that. Or at least the normies will. You may be able to see around it, but most normies, they vote on whether or not they're paying the bills. One final thing. I said there were two things. I'll add an addendum to this at the end. We have a really terrible system in that we have to buy, or we have been buying for a long time, cheap Chinese goods. We sent all of our manufacturing to China. China wanted it. China now manufactures the goods for the world. We have this weird system where we're enemies, but we have to buy things from China, and China has to have us buy things from China. We are woven in that way. We should unweave that, I should note, but we are woven in that way. That limits how hostile Donald Trump can get with China. Trump is a China hawk. Trump has been speaking about the dangers of China for a long time. So don't doubt the fact that Trump is all about cracking down on China. The problem is you can only go so far. And when you're over there trying to do big trade deals with China, you know, we had this big Chinese visit just recently. When you're over there sitting down with Xi and you're trying to work out a deal, well, China is a major player in that negotiation. They're not some tiny island where we can basically just order them around and do whatever we want. China is a major country with a major military, a nuclear power, a gigantic economy. This is a long way of saying China is going to get some things out of that deal, some things that you and I don't like. And very clearly, Xi made it as part of the deal. Hey, we're still going to keep sending students to spy in your universities. That's got to remain. Hey, we're going to keep buying up land in America. You can disagree with Trump allowing them to keep that in the deal. But no matter what, when you're doing a deal with a hostile foreign power like the Chinese, there are going to be things in the deal that are not good for the country and things you don't want. That's ugly and it's crappy, but it's also the reality of the way the world works. Does that make sense? Good. All right. The anti-weaponization fund. Someone has a question about that. Someone has a question about Blackstone grills, the black population, Trump just turning Netanyahu loose to take care of everything in Iran. Someone has a question about that. All that and so much more coming up tonight on the world famous Jesse Kelly Show. Speaking of businesses who go hire foreigners, who's your mobile company hire? When you have to get a hold of somebody at customer service with your mobile provider, how do they sound? They sound like this?
1: My plan, Maka plan. Make affordable California again. We'll recommend.
0: 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Dial #250 and say Jesse Kelly. #250, say Jesse Kelly. Hey, tiny-handed ninja, just got myself a Blackstone. I enjoy cooking on it. What are some recommendations for recipes to cook on it besides the world famous Jesse Kelly burgers? All right. I'll give you a little something. Next.
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0: wonderful, wonderful Friday. And a reminder,
1: my mouth when I launched this campaign, or that the real fight in this country is not left versus right, it's top versus bottom.
2: Amen. Amen, bottom. Amen. Hey, tiny-handed ninja, got myself a Blackstone. I enjoy cooking on it. What are some recommendations? First, the basics, and maybe one of the greatest things you can do is breakfast on a Blackstone. At one point in time, I was making breakfast on the Blackstone. I had, I think, 10 slices of bacon laid out across the thing. I had eggs on there as well. I had pancakes in the corner as well. It is the breakfast making machine. Everything in one spot. That's one. Two. Here's one of my favorite things to do with the Blackstone. You've got a meat counter in your grocery store, I'm assuming. Everybody does. Or you have a meat store where you go. Or maybe you have one of the meat delivery services. I really like those. But anyway, that's another story. Maybe you have something like that. You have access to meat. I know. I mean, you and James.
1: My mouth when I launched this campaign were that the real fight in this country is not left versus right. It's top versus bottom.
2: You're a meat lover, too. Go buy some meat. What kind? Well, that's the thing. I would go buy a few kinds. I would go buy some chicken. I'd go buy, look, it doesn't even have to be great cuts of meat for what I'm about to explain. Get some kind of affordable meat of some kind. Some beef, some chicken. If you're not a Jew like Chris, get some pork of some kind. Some bacon doesn't hurt. Something like that, all right? Now, you need seasonings of some kind. Doesn't matter. Doesn't have to be an expert at it. And you need onions. You need jalapenos if you're a man. And you need some butter. Now, this is the most obvious thing in the world, but I'm telling you, it's a blast and you will enjoy it. You need to get some tortillas. And here in Texas, I was about to tell you to buy something that you may not have access to. Here in Texas, they have something that's fairly unique, although I'm sure it exists in other states in the United States of America. You can buy tortillas that are half cooked. They're sold in a package, stacked up like normal tortillas, but they're not cooked all the way. This lets you take them right out of the package and throw it on the flat top, flip it real quick. You basically have a freshly cooked tortilla. You need to get some of those. Now you take all that meat. You take all those onions. Slice them up. Slice up the onions however small you like them. Slice up the jalapenos. And you just drop a big old vat of butter in the middle of that Blackstone and make sure it's buttered and start chucking crap in there. Just stacking it on there. Throw all the meat on there. Throw all the onions. Throw all the jalapenos. Make sure the heat isn't too high. And just start dicing and mixing and chopping and dicing and mixing and chopping. And no, there's no rush. Let it breathe. Let those jalapenos and onions and meat juices and everything else, let it all get to know each other. And then for the coup de grace, when you have your tortilla, you have your meaty onion peppery mixture, get yourself some kind of cheese and drop a big old thing, of shreddy cheddar or something like that on there. Mozzarella, I don't care what it is. Get it all cheesy and start scooping that into tortillas. I'm telling you right now, if it's cookout time, we got July 4th. Independence Day is coming up soon. You want to be the king of neighborhood Independence Day? Just sit over the Blackstone and start serving up tortillas stuffed full of cheesy, meaty goodness. You're going to be the belle of the ball. Jesse, can you please explain the anti-weaponization fund for the Justice Department? What it is, what it's about, what it means for the average American? All right, so let me make this the 30-second version because it doesn't matter. It doesn't matter because it's dead. This weaponization fund was really a way to try, well, it was sold as a way, I'll put it that way. It was sold as a way to try and make whole the people who have been victims of government assault. Now, we had a lot of government overreach, government assault during the Biden administration, of course, because the country was run by communists. People, real people's lives were destroyed. I hope it didn't happen to you, but it happened to a lot of people. Lives destroyed, financially wiped out, job loss. The government took away people's freedom and did so in a completely unjust manner. Now, the thinking is we need something, some kind of fund to make these people whole. It's not going to pass. It's dead. And it's dead for a couple different reasons. The first reason is people I talk to who I trust, they didn't like how it was set up. Meaning they liked the idea of helping, of making people whole who were victims of the government, but the way it was set up looked like it was probably primed for corruption in the future. That's one aspect. The other aspect is this. Well, it happened last night, actually. Four Senate Republicans again unite with Democrats to block Trump's SAVE Act. Susan Collins, Lisa Murkowski, Mitch McConnell, and Tom Tillis. Well, those are the same people who are destroying the weaponization fund. Trump has hostile actors in the Senate with nothing left to lose. He doesn't have any way to persuade them. Mitch McConnell is old and powerful and failing health, and he's retiring. He's not running again. There's nothing Trump can hold over his head. Same thing with Tom Tillis. Tom Tillis is retiring. He very clearly is going to go for some sort of a left-wing job instead of a right-wing job on the way out the door. I mean, you can write that one down. It's a guarantee. That's the kind of thing he's going to go for. Maybe a media pundit, something like that. Tom Tillis doesn't need anything from Trump anymore. He has nothing left to lose. Lisa Murkowski in Alaska, she owes her entire political career to Mitch McConnell. He, for all intents and purposes, owns that woman because she would already have been out of the Senate if Mitch McConnell hadn't stepped in to save her. Lisa Murkowski hates Trump. There's that. Susan Collins, well, Susan Collins is who Susan Collins is. She's never going to step up and be that right-wing stalwart because she is a senator from a blue state, and so she has to be half a Democrat. I, again, excuse Susan Collins because I understand the demographics of Maine. I mean, even this guy has a shot to win.
3: Now, again, this is a text that got sent, so, like, we can place the time, right? This is in August. How does she know it's a Nazi tattoo in August of last year and you don't know it's a Nazi tattoo in August of last year?
4: Well, she certainly didn't send that text to me. So whoever she sent it to and was talking to, I can't say why, but I will say that I certainly didn't know. And the text messages she's sending to friends who may have recognized it, they didn't tell me that, so.
2: What? Who put this Nazi tattoo on my chest? All right, we still have a couple hours. Hang on. Meet Candace, a young woman unsure about the future of the life going inside her. But after meeting her baby on an ultrasound provided by preborn, she had a change of heart.
5: 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And I mean, that sonogram changed my life.
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8: Wall Street with its worst day since October. I'm Lee Silicera, Fox News. The Dow lost 695. The Nasdaq sunk 1,122 points. The S&P minus 200 points. Anxiety over interest rates driving the sell-off. President Trump speaking at a roundtable for farmers in Wisconsin, not happy.
9: In the old days, you know, if you had good job numbers, like great job numbers like they announced today, the stock market goes up. Today, everything is crazy. The whole world is crazy.
8: The Labor Department reports employers added a surprising 172,000 jobs in May. The unemployment rate stayed at a low 4.3%. On Iran, the president again said one way or the other, the conflict will end.
9: It's either finished with a piece of paper or finished a more difficult way, although you could say a much easier way.
8: The president saying Iran was going to have a massive nuclear presence, and we couldn't let that happen. A federal judge has struck down a Trump administration policy to limit immigrants from entering the U.S., the policy put in place after two members of the National Guard were shot last year in Washington, D.C. The policy cut the number of green cards, work permits, asylum claims, and citizenship applications for immigrants from 39 countries. Votes still being counted in the California governor and Los Angeles mayor's races.
10: GOP California gubernatorial candidate Steve Hilton, frustrated over the time it takes to count mail-in ballots.
11: They don't have the respect for the people of California to get on with it and get this done in a timely manner.
10: He still appears to be in a tight race with Democratic candidates Javier Becerra and Tom Steyer. While incumbent L.A. Mayor Karen Bass has advanced, it's unclear who she'll face as former reality star Spencer Pratt's lead over city councilwoman Nithya Raman appears to have narrowed.
8: Fox's Kristen Goodwin. The California Secretary of State's office says about 80% of the state's vote by mail, and ballots are counted as long as they're postmarked by Election Day. 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
8: A frantic search continues in Michigan for a missing teen.
16: Police in Detroit and East Point, Michigan have launched an extensive investigation into the disappearance of 17-year-old Noah Winters, who left home around 1 a.m. May 14th and got into a black Jeep Compass. Hours later, his mother received messages claiming her son was dead, that his body had been left inside a vacant home in Detroit. Patricia Johnson is now begging for help.
17: In the world do you send a mother a message saying that her child is deceased and you can't tell them where he is?
16: Investigators say they've located the Jeep and searched multiple locations as they also work to identify people responsible. Jeff Manasso, Fox News.
8: Life in prison for a Virginia man who was having an affair with the family's Brazilian au pair for the murder of his wife and a man who was lured to the couple's home as a fall guy. Brendan Banfield claimed he shot Joseph Ryan after he came across Ryan attacking his wife on the morning of February 24th, 2023. Character actor James Handy has been murdered at his home in Los Angeles.
18: The Los Angeles police telling the California Post that Handy was allegedly killed by his girlfriend's son. Cops saying they responded to the actor's home in Tarzana after receiving a call in which the person stated, "I am the son of man. I just killed the man of sin." When they arrived, cops discovered Handy unconscious in the front yard of a home, suffering from multiple stab wounds to the chest. Police said he was rushed to a hospital and pronounced dead there. 44-year-old Michael Gledhill was arrested and charged with murder. Michelle Polino, Fox News.
8: The Actors Union has approved a four-year contract with studios and streaming services that includes extra protections against AI. The new deal, like one recently reached by the Writers Guild, is for 4 years instead of the usual three, providing extra stability in the industry. I'm Lee Silicera. This is Fox News.
19: Have you heard the news?
20: U.S. payrolls rising by 172,000, exceeding expectations.
19: Trump says he'll meet with Iran's

The Jesse Kelly Show. Another hour of the Jesse Kelly Show on a fantastic Friday. And Ask Dr. Jesse Friday. We have all kinds of stuff this hour. We're identical twins, immigration lawyers, some guys angry at the black population. What, Chris? Let's do this one. Jesse, why doesn't Trump turn Netanyahu and Israel loose on Iran to take the nuclear dust and to decimate their military with the support of the USA, but not our ground troops? All right. We get spoiled in the United States of America. We get spoiled because of naval and air superiority. If you just have one of those two things, naval superiority, air superiority, you really can become borderline untouchable when it comes to defense. When it comes to defense, you have this amazing Navy like we do. I'm sure America will be invaded one day, but it's going to be a long, long, long time before anybody can physically come here because our Navy will blow you out of the water on your way across the seas. It's just a huge thing. Same thing with air power. We can have bombers take off from Iowa and fly to Iran, where they will drop a large bomb down a ventilation shaft that blows up an underground nuclear bunker? What? Yeah, we can do that. Our Navy, our Air Force, it feels like a superpower, doesn't it? And it is. That's the best way I can put it. It's a superpower. You can fly. You can see through walls. You have a superpower. But don't make the mistake so many superheroes make in movies in thinking that you have every superpower and that your superpower means you can do whatever you want whenever you want. You just want Trump to turn Netanyahu and Israel loose on Iran to take the nuclear dust. Israel has 8 million people. Total. Total. Iran has 90 million people. Iran, I want you to go look at a map. Do you know how gigantic that country is? Iran is huge. Absolutely huge. It's like the size of the Western United States of America. You ever driven out west? The roads just go and go and go to no end. It's enormous. Israel doesn't have, as cutting edge as their military is, and technologically, and of course, their spy activity is the best in the world and stuff like that. As cutting edge as Israel is, they don't have the numbers to go stomping into Iran as the boots on the ground in Iran. And then, by the way, once you get there, you have to go to various nuclear sites across the country, evading what's left of the Iranian military, the Iranian militias. You then have to get to these nuclear sites that we have bombed into smithereens. You have to set up a gigantic construction operation to dig down to the bottom of the nuclear bunker that we previously vaporized. You have to do all this while under hostile enemy fire. When people say, let's just go get the nuclear dust, I'm not insulting you, but I am letting you know I howl in laughter at how naive people make that sound, as if we could just send 3 Green Berets in and it'll take 15 minutes and everything is wrapped up. That's not going to happen. And you have to provide these ground troops in this gigantic country. You have to give them air cover or they're going to die. Well, Iran has modern enough anti-air defenses that they've already shot down multiple United States jets. So now you've got a huge, huge deal on your hands. And by the way, I'm not saying don't do it. That's up to other people. That's not what I'm saying. What I am saying is, don't think that it's easy or fast or just turn Israel loose. Israel's having a hard time uprooting Hezbollah and Lebanon.

0: And it's like the size of my thumbnail. Iran is a gigantic, and I should also note, mountainous country of 90 million people. Do you know what it would be like to fight on the ground in that country? The people who are still desperately, for various reasons, trying to sell us, just go kill them all and let God sort them out, do not understand how difficult, how deadly, how costly that kind of an operation is. To take all the nuclear dust out of Iran ourselves would be a gigantic war. A gigantic war. It would be. Yeah, I know we could kill all their leaders and drop bombs on them. It would be a gigantic war. It's not like snatching Venezuela's president out of his mansion in the middle of the night. This is a whole different ballgame. But because we have superpowers when it comes to the Navy and the Air Force, we can convince ourselves that everything is easy. The bombing campaign is always the easy part. It always has been. In World War II, how many times have you heard me go on some history rant about World War II in the Pacific? And it doesn't matter. Pick your island. Saipan, Okinawa, Iwo Jima. Pick your battle. The easy part was always, hey, let's park the Navy ships off here and start bombarding the living daylights out of the island. Just blow up every square inch of the island. Then, because we have air superiority, let's fly our planes over and we'll just napalm the whole freaking thing and drop bombs everywhere you go. Well, that's the easy part. If you want to actually take the island, which we did have to actually take the island, you can't lob enough naval gunfire to do it. You can't drop enough napalm to do it. You are going to have people physically there to do it. And getting there physically is when the real ugly stuff begins, doesn't it? All right, let's move on. Hey, Jesse, the craziest part to me about identical twins is when they reach adulthood, it's the commitment to the bit. You basically have to make the same life choices and stay the same size of the twin. You can't even go enjoy some extra Cheddar Bay biscuits if the other one doesn't like them because they wouldn't look the same. This is my thing. I'm glad other people are getting on board with this identical twin hate. Why do you have to do everything the same? I don't understand why everything has to be done the same. It doesn't make sense. But you know who does make sense? Eric Schmidt.
1: Your comments are astounding, Senator. You mentioned a few words. Horrific. I think to the American taxpayer that's been ripped off by people who came to this country, to rip them off, that's horrific. You talk about bizarre. No, it's my time now. It's my time. You went over time. It's my time. Bizarre is the idea that you would be here in this committee defending violent murderers from being deported, that you would be defending violent rapists from being deported, that you would defend people who took advantage of the good.
0: This is Mazie Hirono, who's beating up on, by the way.
1: People, this country, their taxpayer dollars. That is bizarre. A terrorist who kills American citizens. You know what's bizarre is your defense of that. So forgive me if your 24 million Americans should be, or naturalized citizens should be afraid. That's ridiculous. You have no. You have nothing but fear-mongering here.
0: I love Eric Schmidt. He's awesome. All right. Back to these questions. We have a ton of them. Hey, Jesse. Chris, looks like you're going to be lumped in this one, buddy. Sorry. New York City is interesting. However, it's doomed to fail, just like our country. This guy's in a dark place. I do not have the exact demographic numbers of the population. However, I do know that there are a lot of Jewish, black, and illegals there, and likely mostly foreigners. I take a sports spin on this and wonder why there are no big-time protests complaining about Knicks tickets. Forget about the Jewish folks, as they don't seem to care because they're getting their fair share of our money, too. And they all go under the religious preface, which is another immigration loophole. And he's, are black folks really this naive to see that their elected officials of choice for generations are dissing them and appeasing illegals big time? Chris, why are you taking over New York City? What, Chris? Don't say you've never been. All right. Don't say you've ever. It's one big tribe, Chris. All right. Quit. Focus. I want you to focus on Chop. You know why I'm focused? You know why I've...
2: My focus is just stay focused.
0: 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Last I checked, I think it was high 700s or something like that. 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
2: It is the Jesse Kelly Show on a magnificent Friday, an Ask Dr. Jesse Friday. We have so many still to get to. I want to touch on this story, though, before we get back to those. And yes, you can still email the show, Jesse at jessekellyshow.com. There was an article out from OPB, and really they broke down the economic data. Women are getting most of the jobs. Of the 390,000, this is from the article, of the 390,000 jobs the Labor Department says were created since the start of Trump's second term, nearly all, 348,000 of them, went to women, with only 21,000 going to men. That's nearly 17 times as many jobs filled by women as men. It was, in case you're wondering, one of the main reasons for this, here it is. We get jobs numbers out, and every administration, all of them, when the jobs numbers are good, they like to pump those up. Obviously, it makes you look good, right? And we've had a few of those under Trump, because Trump's pretty good at economic stuff, where the economies looked good. The jobs numbers we've added have been good. But the devil's in the details when it comes to these things. Okay, what kind of jobs? If they say we added 300,000 jobs, is that spread out across all fields? Nope. There's been something that's been remarkably consistent in this. Healthcare is getting almost all the jobs. If you go look at a breakdown of it, the healthcare field, it's getting almost all the jobs. Let me explain in part why this is. That's because through various government programs, Medicare, Medicaid, Obamacare, just and that's just a few of them. There's endless government programs that dole out taxpayer money for healthcare things. Remember one of those fraudulent things we've been hearing about is hospices? Remember, you've heard, I've played you audio before of Oz talking about this, Dr. Oz talking about this hospice care. Well, what's the idea behind all this? The idea is I run a home hospice care. So what do you do? Oh, I go play video games at my grandma's house for 2 hours. I call it a home hospice care, and the government sends me money. The government sends me money. There are large quantities of government money flowing into the healthcare sector in this country, and that's why it appears to be the field that is growing, and really one of the only fields, if not the only field, that is growing. Okay, so why so many women instead of men? Well, when I say the healthcare industry is growing, it's perfectly normal to think, oh, good. More doctors. We've got more doctors, right? And yes, there are always more doctors, but for the most part, it's not doctors. It's a nurse here. It's a PA there. I don't want to say entry level, because there's not obviously nothing wrong with being a nurse or entry level about it, but lower than a doctor. I'll put it that way. Lower than a doctor. They're going into that field. And administrators to run the various healthcare companies where the government money is flowing. It's not as much of the economy is only for women now thing, although that can be a problem. The problem is the only part of the economy that's growing is healthcare. There you go. I wanted to just lay that out there. And again, Oz talks about, well, Where's the fraud? He brought it up yesterday. That healthcare fraud in Ohio. Where is it?
3: Unfortunately, this area around Columbus is responsible in Franklin County for one third of all of the $1.5 billion spent on home health care in Ohio. Think about that.
2: $1.5 billion of your money.
3: A third of all of the money spent on home health care in the entire great state of Ohio is generated here. That's three times what you would expect. There's a road very close to where we are, 288 home health care facilities in that several block area on that one road. Again, it defies belief. Some of these buildings were vacant. You wouldn't put anybody up in those buildings, not certainly the place where, that would house home health care. Now, this is a mecca for Somalian populations. It's a hub for the Nepalese and Bhutanese populations.
2: Yeah, we got it. I don't want to start ranting about foreigners again, but you understand what I mean. That's what's happening. Hey, Jesse, I am an immigration lawyer, and believe it or not, I agree with everything you say about the topic. While I am ethically bound to strenuously represent my clients, I am not like the majority of my colleagues who are dyed-in-the-wool communists and true believers. To be perfectly honest, I'm in it because it pays well. Unlike those other unethical beeps, I would never file a blatantly frivolous asylum application, nor ever advance an untruth before the court or USCIS. I firmly believe if the commie rats retake Congress and the Senate, and God forbid the presidency, they will unravel all the good done by Trump and even go so far as bringing back all of those who have been deported at taxpayer expense. Please do not use my name as I still have to, unfortunately, work with these people. Keep the faith. I brought that up because we just talked about where the money is flowing. The reason there are so many immigration lawyers in this country in part is there's so much money that flows into that issue. How many commie nonprofits are taking billions of dollars and distributing them out to immigration lawyers in order to facilitate the invasion of the United States of America by barbarians from all over the globe? Immigration is big business. And the sad part of it is a lot of this stuff in a roundabout way is funded by you and me. Now, a lot less now that Trump is in office. But when Democrats take office, they just go grab gigantic handfuls of gold from the U.S. Treasury and start chucking it at everybody who's trying to get foreigners into the country. Because, of course, Democrats understand a country full of foreigners is a country that will elect Democrats and communism. All right, we have a lot more to go. Japanese question. Hang on.
4: Gonna get a big dish of beef chow mein.
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5: I'm John Sossiev's roundtable discussion on American agriculture in Wisconsin today with President Trump there saying the war with Iran is largely finished.
6: One way or the other is finished. It's either finished with a piece of paper or finished a more difficult way, although you could say a much easier way.
5: No deal's been signed. The president described the conflict as putting out a fire. The Senate passing a $69.5 billion budget reconciliation package to fund immigration enforcement operations through 2029.
7: On this vote, the yeas are 52, the nays are 47. This bill, as amended, is passed.
5: Republican leaders hoping it's a step closer to ensuring ICE and Border Patrol are funded through the end of the president's second term. Democrats were holding back on funding. They wanted reforms to those agencies. There's a big drop on the stock market. Today's tech sold off. The NASDAQ finishing down over 1,100 points. 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

0: Kelly Show on a wonderful Ask Dr. Jesse Friday. Let's get back to them, shall we? Dear historical oracle and Japanese ninja throwing star champion, congratulations on beating an entire class of Japanese first graders with your throwing star competition. Okay, pause. One, that's insulting and it's wrong. Two, you cannot imagine how many Japanese school children are out and about in Japan. It was one of those things everybody pointed out and talked about. Wherever you go, there are legions of these kids out and about. If you're at a restaurant, they'll be walking through the restaurant. If you're in a museum, they'll be in the museum. If you're everywhere in Japan, it's like, do they ever go into the actual classroom in Japan? I don't know what they do, but they're always out and about. Anyway, it goes on to say, do you think Spencer has a chance of becoming the mayor of L.A.? Isn't Rahman a communist? All her supporters are just going to vote for Bass. These commies stick together. What do you think? Says his name is Grant. I'm not sure how to answer this question because I don't like my answer. First of all, I so admire what Spencer Pratt has done. He's not only decided to jump in, he's gone all in. Gone all in, been very vocal about the failures of the current leadership of Los Angeles. He's been vocal online. He is making enemies, and all the right enemies. The communists over there hate his freaking guts. And that is exactly what he is doing, is exactly the kind of thing that can save the United States of America if more people start doing it. It takes guts. It really does, to run for office at any level. It certainly takes guts to run for mayor of Los Angeles in a completely communist city where the communists control every level of government and can do things to hurt you. And we know they will because they're communists. That's how they use the government anyway. It takes guts to go out there and do it, and do it well, and work hard. I want more people to do it, and I want him to win badly. I've told you already that Los Angeles has been communist for a very long time. When Karen Bass went to Cuba for her communist training, do you think they ever covered anything about elections? You know what communists think about elections. We've been playing all the news clips for you about the Los Angeles election. All the late ballots seem to favor Democrats. Why does it seem to favor Democrats? Democrats cheat in elections. They believe in cheating in elections. I have California friends, many of them, who will tell me that California steals every election. They believe there is cheating in every election in California because from the state down to the local level, California is run by communists top to bottom, and communists will put into place systems that make it impossible to win in a legitimate way. That's why, have you ever heard that old saying, and please don't do anything violent, it's just a saying, that you can vote your way into communism, but you have to shoot your way out of it? It's an old saying, and it's sadly true in many cases, but why is that a thing? So I can vote for the communists, but I'm going to have to resort to violence if I want to get rid of them? Why is that a thing? Because communists, once they get into power, will steal every election. They have nothing against it. They believe they should do it. All that matters is the revolution. That's their only morality. That's all that matters. He's got a very tough road ahead, but miracles can happen. They do. Bronco, how many votes do you think Randeep lost because he wouldn't come on the best radio show on the iHeartRadio network during the 1800 to 2100 Eastern Standard Time slot? You know what? That's not very nice. And how successful do you think he'd be as governor if he'd taken you up on your offer? His name is Tom. I was actually just talking to Chris and Corey about this today. I can't believe this guy never emailed us back.
1: My plan, markup plan, make affordable California again, will recognize children who maintain GPA level 3.87, 3.93, will support first buying car upon graduation from high school, will credit $505. Let's support our children. Let's our schooling system. Thank you.
0: Chris thinks maybe he never got the email we sent. That's a man who checks his emails, Chris. Telling you what? Telling you right now, I know a man who checks his emails. Randeep's a guy. He's working hard every single day for the children's. Sensei Shuriken. I'm tired of talking and hearing about it. Iran, too. It's one of those drop a loaf or get off the pot kind of situations for me. However, since Congress recently passed a non-enforceable resolution to limit President Trump's use of soldiers in Iran, and the fact that the surrounding Islamic countries being attacked by Iran are failing to get involved, should we just pack up and leave with a stern Democrat low-T style messaging of don't make us do this to you again statement? Is it a viable third option? Had this question before. Is it a viable third option? Can't we just leave? Can't we just take those ships and just kind of turn them around and come home? No. Why is this bad economically for the globe? Oil prices, everything else. Why is all this bad? It's bad because the Strait of Hormuz is not flowing. The Strait of Hormuz is not flowing because Iran has put mines in it, and they'll attack people with boats and drones. Basically, Iran has closed the Strait of Hormuz, or at least partially closed it. I know we're escorting some ships through and things like that. But the Strait of Hormuz right now is a trickle when it needs to be a waterfall. It's not flowing. We need it to flow. Now, those ships, they can't flow. They won't flow like a waterfall through the Strait of Hormuz unless they have assurances that they won't be attacked, that they won't hit a mine, that there's a, because remember, we're talking not about naval ships here. We're talking about merchant vessels, big oil tankers, and there's all kinds of other goods on these things too. These are just normal sailors. This is what they do for a living. And these boats are super expensive with a lot of money worth of goods on these boats. And they sail to and fro around the globe. These boats are owned by major corporations. Major corporations insure their assets. Obviously, and it's an obvious point, but it's true. If you have a billion-dollar boat with $1 billion worth of cargo on it, you're going to have a $2 billion insurance policy on that boat, or you're not sending it out on the high seas because the ocean is a very dangerous place. Remember that story from a few years ago where BMW, I think it was, had a ship coming over here and it basically caught fire in the middle of the Pacific and all the cars went to the bottom of the ocean? Yeah, BMW had insurance on that ship. Of course they did. You're not going to ship without insurance. But that, again, that kicks the decision down to the insurance company. Now you have to have an insurance company who will provide you with insurance. And if you go to an insurance company and tell them, I have $1 billion boat with $1 billion in goods, I need a $2 billion insurance policy for this trip, they're going to ask you, okay, where are you sailing? And you're going to say, the Strait of Hormuz, and they're going to say, ha, ha, ha, ha, ha, no thanks, not interested. The problem with packing up and leaving is it doesn't open the Strait of Hormuz. That has to be opened. That's why Trump's trying to hammer out a deal so Iran will take their hands off of it. The Strait of Hormuz must be opened or the goods will not flow the way they should. 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

0: is the Jesse Kelly Show on a wonderful Friday and Ask Dr. Jesse Friday. I'm really enjoying when it comes to Graham Plattner. I'm enjoying this one. Some Democrats are all, well, I mean, I don't know, but a lot of them are taking the, what? I haven't heard of it. I'm not really sure
1: yet. In terms of the allegations that have been waged with respect to this particular candidate for the Senate, I haven't followed it closely. I will continue to defer to Leader Schumer and Senator Gillibrand in terms of the best path forward in Maine.
0: I haven't really followed it closely. Plattner from Maine? Oh, yeah, maybe I heard about the race, as if they're all not talking about it all the time. I thought this from Senator Jim Banks, Indiana, was really good. I thought it deserved a shout out on the show.
2: Anyone has to be 18 before they can buy tobacco, 21 before you can buy alcohol, 16 before you can have a driver's license. How young are some children in America when they have a sex transition surgery?
3: Yeah, as we noted, we put together a database based on claims data, the Stop the Harm database, and noted almost 14,000 kids less than the age of 17 and a half, and many of those, again, young teenagers who had these hormonal interventions and procedures, over 5,700 surgeries.
2: Ms. Cole, how old were you?
4: I was 13 years old when they put me on the first interventions, and I was 15. I didn't even have a driver's license yet. I didn't even have my first relationship when I had surgery to remove my breasts.
2: Lifelong issues, as you noted, complications that you could have received. Mr. Minter, how young is it appropriate? Is it appropriate to talk to a child about sexuality? At what age? Is it appropriate at 12? Is that appropriate?
5: It is. I'm not sure what that has to do with the medical care we're talking
2: my question.
5: About here.
2: Is it appropriate at 12 to talk to a child about their sexuality?
5: You know who that decision belongs to? Parents.
2: Is it appropriate for a teacher to talk to a child about issues of sexuality at the age of 12?
5: No.
0: Demons. A demonic religion. And we should, when we pray, we should remember the people, especially children, who got caught up in all that tranny madness the communists were pushing there for a few years. Because you and I may have moved on. The tranny madness seems to have been turned down quite a bit, but mercifully, honestly, seriously.
6: In the name of a just, merciful God.
0: But there are people who made permanent, life-altering decisions with their body during that time. And man alive, for the kids, right? The adults, it is what it is. But for the kids who had teachers, parents, doctors, shrinks, pushing them that way. I know it's naive to think they'll ever see justice on this planet, but man alive, do they deserve some of it. Dr. Bottom, and that's not very nice. What, Chris? It's, you know what? I am a Tallarico man.
7: My mouth when I launched this campaign were that the real fight in this country is not left versus right, it's top versus bottom.
0: My wife doesn't shut the drawers. She leaves clothes sticking out, kitchen drawers left open by an inch. I'm just walking around shutting things all day. What annoying habit does Ob have? Look, that's nothing I can divulge on the radio. I'm kidding. There's a ton, and I'm going to get it all off my chest right now. All right. First of all, annoying habits Ob has. Maybe this applies to a lot of women, and I believe it does. But, ladies, I understand that the comfy chair in the living room or comfy couch, I understand it may be aesthetically pleasing to throw a folded blanket over the back of the chair. It destroys the comfort of the chair. And you can say, well, just move it. But I don't want to have to disassemble my chair every time I want to sit in the chair. I just want to sit down in the chair. But in Ob's never-ending quest to make the perfect home, I have to disassemble. And you're exactly right, Chris. It's the same thing with the pillows on our bed. Hold on, let me think. 1, 2, 3, 4. We have 6 pillows on the bed. Six pillows. Obviously, we only use two. I sleep on one. She sleeps on one. Ob makes the bed. When it's time to go to bed, I have to disassemble the bed every time. Another thing. The thought of what? I've got a lot on my mind, Chris. Sometimes I'm not in general a sloppy person at all. I'm not just not the way I am. I'm not dirty. I don't throw my dirty clothes on the floor and leave my trash around and stuff like that. I'm not that way. But she is meticulous about making sure everything is cleaned up and organized. And she's that nerd with like labels on everything and files. She's an accountant by nature. That's what she is. Super, super organized. Sometimes I will leave something out because I'm going to grab it again in a minute, or I want to remember to take it to work. For instance, just a heads up, I have a ninja throwing star kit that I'll be taking. What, Chris? That I'll be taking into the studio as soon as we're allowed back in? Well, I want to remember to take it to the studio. I'm not allowed to go to the studio. So I do what? I set it out by where I keep my car keys. She can't have things like that sitting out, so she puts them away. I know. See, you look on your face, Chris. Me too. She puts stuff away that I don't want away. It's not a big deal. But if I leave my comfy, if I like have a t-shirt and shorts, my lay around clothes in the house, I'm probably going to keep them by the shower. But I'm not just going to ball them up on the floor or something, but I'll leave them out. No. Those things are getting washed and folded, and I'll come back and she'd be like, you already wore them. I'd be like, that was one day. Anyway, I feel better. I really do feel better. You know what, Chris? I'm going to give her the Nancy Pelosi.
8: Last time I asked you about January 6th, why you turned the National Guard away on January 6th, you told me to shut up and that I was repeating Republican talking.
9: You're not going to shut up again because you're speaking lies.
0: Ob also throws things away. I walked in the laundry room the other day, and one of my oldest and favorite pairs of boxers was sitting in the trash can in the laundry room. I went storming into the kitchen and I said, Ob, what is this? And she said, you didn't notice the big hole in them? It's not that I didn't notice. I didn't care. The hole doesn't change anything. All right. There's already a hole in the front. If there's one in the back, what is the big deal? Anyway, we have another hour. Hang on. 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
14: A win, a President Trump. I'm Lee Silicera, Fox News. The Senate passing a $70 billion immigration enforcement bill after weeks of delays.
15: The 52 to 47 vote followed a marathon series of motions and amendments to change it over the course of 18 hours. Senators approved the legislation to fund Immigration and Customs Enforcement and Border Patrol for the next 3 years. There were bipartisan efforts to add amendments that would restrict what the president has called a $1.8 billion anti-weaponization fund for Trump's political allies who believe they've been politically persecuted. One such defeated amendment was proposed by Louisiana Senator Bill Cassidy, who was recently defeated by a Trump-backed primary challenger, which would have redirected the fund's payments to law enforcement officers hurt in the January 6th attack on the U.S. Capitol.
14: Fox's Tanya J. Powers. A federal judge has blocked the Trump administration policy intended to limit immigrants. The policy enacted after the shooting of two members of the National Guard last year, which limited green cards, work permits, asylum claims, and citizenship applications for immigrants from 39 countries. President Trump says he